0: Welcome back, America. I'm Hugh Hewitt. I want to play for you again the exchange on CNN with Audie Cornish host Sarah Fisher, CNN media analyst, and Jesse Arm from the Manhattan Institute, which has lit up the web. And people are wondering, what was that all about? I have a theory, but first you got to listen to it. Cut number six.
1: Okay, in Michigan, the Democratic Senate candidate, Abdul El-Sayed, is putting some distance between himself and Twitch streamer Hassan Piker, the left-wing influencer he has appeared with several times on the campaign trail. Now, Piker recently made some remarks suggesting American Jews supporting Israel would make anti-Semitism worse. El-Sayed's opponent, Mike Rogers, condemned the comments and called Piker El-Sayed's running mate. Now, El-Sayed released a statement saying in part, quote, "Nobody speaks for this campaign besides me and my campaign spokespeople. And while politicians and pundits try to make this race about a Twitch streamer, we're going to be talking about gas, groceries, good schools, and health care." The group chat is back. Before we begin, let me just play for you what Hassan Piker actually said on his Twitch stream last week so you can understand why this is kicking up a fresh furor. Here we go.
2: If Jews in America keep putting this idea out there that they are singularly invested in Israel, eventually someone's going to come around and take action. Not against the state of Israel, mind you, but against American Jews.
1: All right. So talk about the backlash to him and the role of these outside voices in campaigns. Because I think ever since the Joe Rogan backing of Trump, all I've heard is, we need a Rogan for the left, from the left. And now they get something like it, and it's not working out so great.
3: Well, when you think about a surrogate, which is a voice that you're using from the outside to promote your campaign, you typically want it to be somebody who shares your values. And so I think the challenge here with Piker, and while I say he's trying to distance himself, is because he's clearly saying we don't have shared values. This is not the person that should be the surrogate for me. I also want to note that when it comes to Twitch, the way that you engage an audience, the way that you're successful, is by being intense, is by playing into the reward system of your audience in real time.
1: Because you're speaking for a really long time, and they are responding over time.
3: And the way that the platform works, so you can obviously pay to subscribe to somebody's channel, you can reward someone in real time for what they're saying, almost like giving kudos, is it's going to reward you to double down on the things you say. It's going to incentivize you to double down on the things you say that your audience in real time says they like.
1: They're going to come to your defensive stance.
3: Yes, that's why Twitch streamers tend to be, I don't want to say polarizing, but they tend to be very intense and compassionate about what they're saying and their views. When you're trying to
4: You don't want to say polarizing?
3: Well, not every Twitch streamer is that.
4: Yeah, it's like, I think this frame is incredibly charitable. At the front end there, the show was suggesting that Piker's comments were essentially just that anti-Semitism is rising.
1: The clip. So now you have it in your hands.
4: No, but before that, you said that it was about pro-Israel sentiment within the Jewish community is making anti-Semitism rise.
1: It doesn't say that, Jesse. If you're going to come on the show, I need you to listen. I really need you to listen and respond to the things I say. Because we spend a lot of time writing this stuff. And I didn't use any of the words you just said. And I want to be very clear. Michigan Democratic Senate candidate Abdul Sayed putting some distance between himself and Hassan Piker.
4: Okay, so the distance he put between himself and Hassan
1: Piker. Piker recently made remarks suggesting American Jews supporting Israel will make anti-Semitism worse.
4: That's what
1: and then
4: said.
1: We played the clip.
4: Okay.
1: So do not put words in my mouth.
4: I
1: will tell you
4: me.
1: Right now. It's something that really bothers me because I spend a lot of time trying to be careful for the audience. So if you want to tell me what you hear and what Piker said, let's do it. But please do not put words in my mouth.
0: Okay. He didn't do that. He was saying, let's be real about what Hassan Piker said. You characterized it as this. And I think what Jesse was going to say before the host spun off is, this guy's an anti-Semite, and he threatened American Jews. So let's not sugarcoat that. Why is Audie Cornish, who I don't know, never met, probably pretty good host, never seen her show, don't watch morning television. I'm doing show prep in a serious fashion. I'm reading and listening to podcasts of people who are actually interested in discussing issues and don't take offense. And they they just don't take offense. I don't take offense. Here's what's going on in all of legacy media. Hassan Piker has set fire not just to Abdul Sayed, but to Chris Pappas in New Hampshire, who's a DSA-endorsed person, Troy Jackson, DSA-endorsed in Maine, Democrat nominees both, Angie King in Florida is going to bring the whole ticket down in Florida. James Tallarico isn't a DSA-er, but he's so weird and left-wing, they're going to have to cancel and pull back every streaming service that makes Friday Night Lights available if Tallarico wins. I think that John Husted is getting spillover effect against aging, infirm Sherrod Brown. It was like Joe Biden without the energy in Ohio. John Husted, a great senator. But what Piker has done is destroy the Democratic Party momentum. I mean, it's all about the crazy wing. The DSA had already made this the story, and then Tallarico elevated the story of the DSA takeover of the Democratic Party. So let me suggest that Audie Cornish, coming as she does out of NPR, is a lefty. All right? She's going to be a lefty, just like almost every host ever at CNN is center-left to way-left. And there aren't any conservative hosts at CNN. By the way, I like them all. They're fine people, but you scratch a CNN host, you scratch a mainstream media, you scratch a legacy media host, you're going to find a Democrat or someone who just hates Trump. And I think they are all in a collective panic about what has happened to the 2026 cycle. I just reposted on my X account. You can go and find it there. Patrick Ruffini just put up the voter enthusiasm numbers. Republicans have closed the gap. Republicans see exactly what the DSA is. Republicans know what happens if the DSA takes over the balance of power in the House. They understand what happens if the DSA adjacent Senate candidates and the DSA themselves candidates running for Senate, like Angie Nixon, and by the way, Abdul El-Sayed, I don't know if he's formally in the DSA, but he's DSA. They are going to destroy the United States Senate. Abdul El-Sayed's a radical. He's so far outside of the mainstream, it's the most radical major party candidate of my lifetime that I can remember. I mean, you found some pretty nutty Republicans, but they weren't against the Constitution. They weren't comparing gender dysphoria surgery with circumcision. They weren't denying that they had endorsed the Green New Deal, which he has endorsed and scrubbed his website, but the RNC has found, the NRSC has found his website. Abdul El-Sayed is off the map, left wing, and Hassan Piker is his voice, and it's not going to change, and it's making legacy media crazy. And I just point out to you, not one of the legacy media Sunday shows played the Piker stuff. Not one. Why not? They're afraid of it. They don't want Piker's people mad at him, and they don't want Democrats mad at him, and they don't care what Republicans think because Republicans don't watch their show anyway. But the reality is Hassan Piker has hijacked this election. He is the Democratic Party. He is the face of Abdul El-Sayed campaign and of every Democrat everywhere. If you don't want to empower that guy, Hassan Piker, don't vote for any Democrats. Make sure they repudiate this radicalism, this revolutionary chic, this green red revolution. Make sure they get repudiated in 2026. I'll be right back with Danny Kletka. Stay tuned.

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9: Welcome back, America. I'm Hugh Hewitt. As promised, Danielle Pletka joins me. Danny is a senior fellow at the American Enterprise Institute. 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Listen to the podcast she does with my colleague and friend, Mark Thiessen, called What the Hell is Going On? Danny, I want to ask you, what the hell is going on with Operation Economic Outcast? Will it work? Do you think it's going to bring down the regime?
10: You know, look, Hugh, I want it to work because I think economic sanctions on Iran are the right thing to do. I think secondary sanctions, which is what the Secretary of the Treasury is really focusing on, in other words, just so folks understand, that's not sanctioning the Iranians directly, that's sanctioning everybody who does business with them. I think that's the right approach. But right now, the Iranians are not selling oil at all. They're

0: not selling oil in the Strait of Hormuz. And I have another concern here as well, which is I don't know what the aim of Operation D-Day, Economic Fury, actually is. And that concerns me a little bit.
1: There are reports on the web at this hour that a variety of special forces in Iran have been arrayed around a variety of squares, indications that maybe they're expecting trouble. There is no money in Iran. I mean, the rial is basically down to 2,033,000 rials to the dollar. Do you think they're worried about their own people just having it again?
0: They're worried about that every minute of every single day, all the time. But in January, they murdered 42,000 people. And I think that while this is what I want to see, what my plan and mine and Mark Thiessen, who you mentioned, you know, my podcast co-host, what we want to see is we want to see the United States take out the remaining targets, and we want to see outside powers, whoever it is, us, the Israelis, you know, anyone who wants a piece of this, helping the Iranian people stand up for themselves and overthrow this regime. And that means funneling weapons to various parties inside Iran. Maybe that's happened. Certainly, you know, we don't know everything that's going on, but maybe that's happened. Maybe that's what the regime thinks is going on. That's what needs to happen.
1: At this hour, crude oil is at $82 a barrel, $82.41 a barrel. That's considerably less than I thought it would be, Danny. Does that tell you that, in fact, the southern lane hugging Oman's coast is open and oil is exiting the strait? Iran perhaps blinded or crippled and unable to threaten the captains?
0: So I looked at the passage through the strait a couple hours ago. There's almost nothing getting through. The reason I think that the price of oil is not up in the hysteria range is for the very simple reason that people are getting oil out other ways, that a lot of the price of oil on a day-to-day basis is psychology and risk. It's not really about the spot market or the cost of oil. And so, you know, I think when people think about this, they also need to understand that it's kind of the lingering threat that's hanging out there that people are worrying about. It's not the actual question of supply and demand, at least not in the same way it was a few months ago.
1: So, yes, we have new pipelines, and the UAE has built one, and Saudi Arabia may be building one, but Qatar is totally cut off, and they're not squealing. All right, so I know a lot of people don't like Qatar, but I'm watching what they say and do, and they're not saying anything. The Prime Minister Al-Thani not saying anything. They're not trying to get peace going. I think they're getting their LNG out, and they're just turning the transponders out. Do you think I'm crazy?
0: I never think you're crazy. I think anything is possible, and I think we miss a great deal. I think these guys have trafficking lanes. I think they have routes that you know, frankly, the regular trackers don't pay as much attention to. But I am one of those people who doesn't trust the Qataris, and I don't know whether you saw the Jerusalem Post reported yesterday, early today, that once again that the United States has offered the Iranians sanctions relief if they just open the Strait of Hormuz and stop threatening. So, you know, that may also be a factor in why the Qataris are laying low right now.
1: All right, a quick 30-second question. We'll go to break and come back with Danny Pletka. Mark Dubowitz and his friends at FDD are warning about an October surprise. Iran lashing out in every direction in an attempt to hurt Donald Trump and Bibi Netanyahu at the polls. Do you share that concern?
0: Sure. Of course I do. Mark had a great piece in the Washington Post about this. We talked for a long time about what their options are. They have so many. A terrorist attack. We're looking at the 25th anniversary of 9/11. A terrorist attack. Pull out of the NPT. So much more.
1: I'll be right back with Danny Pletka because we got to talk Canada and Russia. Yeah, it's a cold day on the Hugh Hewitt Show. We're talking about our cold neighbors, one friendly, one not so friendly. Stay tuned.
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0: Welcome back, America. Danny Pletka, the American Enterprise Institute, is still with me. Danny, I want to cover with you the president's trade war with Canada. I have a different view on this. My view is Canada's a free rider. I love Canada. My daughter-in-law is Canadian-American. My in-laws are Canadian-American. I love going to Canada. I love playing football. I mean, baseball and basketball against Canada. I got nothing against Canadian. They spent less than 1.2% of their GDP on defense 4 years ago. They've climbed up to 2%. They've been free riders for a decade. This makes me view the trade war with a jaundiced eye about our Canadian friends' objections, because they're just riding along for free. Tell me why I'm wrong.
1: Well, you know, I can agree with you that they're riding along for free, although they would counter that they participate more than almost every other nation in United Nations peacekeeping activities, and that's part of their contribution, blah, blah, yada, yada. I think the argument, the better argument here is that's not what this trade war is about from the perspective of the President of the United States. If this were about getting them to cough up more for their defense, I would be applauding him right next to you. But this is part of a series of tariff wars that are frankly raising prices for Americans and not accomplishing the goals that the President has, when he chooses to do so, laid out, whether it's returning manufacturing or it's more investment in the United States. And so, you know, I'm not so fond of the Canadians, I confess to you, but I don't think that this is the right way to go about getting them to behave like better partners.
0: Well, I did see in some of the reporting, Danny, and it only made it into like one out of four report, China is an angle here. Carney went over to China in January. He announced that they're doing big deals with China. I mean, you can't be with China and be our best friend, can you? That's just not possible.
1: Well, I would, again, I would say, yeah, I would love to think that that was the reason why, except for the fact that we, too, are being excessively kind to the Chinese. Carney's playing footsie with the Chinese is a disgrace. The fact that he equates, you know, this in a balance sheet and says, oh, well, if I'm not going to be friends with the Democrats to my south, I'm going to be friends with the communists to my east, tells you everything you need to know about Mark Carney. But that being said, again, that's not what Donald Trump tells us that this is about.
0: Okay, it was below the fold. I will admit that. I want to make sure I get your assessment of the Russo-Ukraine war, because the numbers I'm seeing on the casualties and the threat of mobilization and the increase of Ukrainian lethality on hard targets in Ukraine and Putin's spraying of missiles everywhere. What are we heading for, Danny, after 4 years? What do you think is going on there?
1: But this is a conversation we needed to have so long ago. We needed to be helping the Ukrainians. They showed incredible resilience and innovation in developing their drones, but they need missile defenses, and we don't have enough missile defenses right now, and so we can't supply them. The Europeans can't supply them, and so we're seeing a lot more people die. Maybe that's what Radcliffe was doing in Moscow. What do you think he was doing there? I have
0: no idea. That not many of my
1: there
0: listeners will know. The director of the CIA flew off to Russia 2 days ago, and he's the quietest member of the cabinet, right? I've heard people say he's the most effective member of the cabinet. Nobody knows what John Radcliffe is up to. I guess that's what you want your spook to do, right?
1: I just hope that part of what he's doing is trying to advance some sort of peace that isn't about Russia eating up Ukraine, because, yeah, we are seeing increased lethality. You're right. It, just as the Ukrainians are really stepping up their ability to kill Russian troops, the Russians are wantonly taking out Ukrainian civilians, and this is unsustainable.
0: Except it's gone for 4 years. I hope it is unsustainable.
1: Yeah.
0: Danny, I want to close by asking you about data centers. I opened the hour talking with data centers. I'm a big fan of data centers. I think it's crazy. I think the Chinese propagandists are poisoning our information wells on data centers, and they're extraordinarily beneficial to the communities in which they are placed. Do you think that we're going to allow Chinese communist propaganda to stop us from being competitive in the AI race?
1: You know, look, it takes two sides for a fight like this. You are so right. And all of our tech world has been so inept. You know, where we look at the Chinese on TikTok and how they manage to influence our politics and our political debates, and yet our tech companies seem incapable of taking this fight back to them. You're totally right. Data centers are incredible tax boons to communities that can build schools and gyms and lower taxes and help people. This is, it's craziness to see how people have changed their opinions based on propaganda.
0: You know, you just hit the number one thing, lower taxes. If every local government that had an AI application for a data center in front of them said, okay, the increment here on taxes to the local government is going to be 50%, we're going to rebate that to property tax payers. We're not going to use that. We're not going to expand services. One jurisdiction gave $50,000 bonuses to teachers. Sound nice. Actually doesn't move the ball. If they used it to reduce taxes, do you think people would stand up against and say, we don't want that data center?
1: Absolutely not. I mean, the idea that people would rather have a coal plant than a data center is insanity. This is a fail on the part of people who build these and who need them to give us the very tools that we love using. I have to say it again. It is a triumph of enemy propaganda.
0: Have you and Mark covered this yet on what the hell is going on? Because we really do have to start focusing our attention on we need data centers. We need them everywhere. They're good for communities, and we're losing the propaganda war. Have you guys done it yet?
1: You're totally right. No, we haven't, and we need to. You're totally right, and I'm going to tell Mark that next time we talk, which is probably in about 5 minutes.
0: So. And who is the AEI czar? We have a minute. Who runs, like, data center think tank central in America? I had on the Heartland Institute's James Taylor today. Who else does this?
1: You know, it's a great question, and especially being a national security person, I don't see it as much, and I really don't feel like we're seeing a good argument. I think the Free Press has done a really good job. There's been some great stuff in National Review, but when I look at the work that institutions like mine are doing, I don't think we're fighting on the front lines about this as much as we need to. And part of that is just because we're a lagging indicator of what's important. You know, the Chinese are better at this than we are.
0: We're better once we're engaged. And so I'm counting on the marketplace of ideas to beat back the idiocy against data centers. Dani Pletka, follow her on X at D Pletka. Follow her work at AEI. Listen to the podcast she does with Mark Thiessen, What the Hell is Going On, and stay with me. I'm Keith Gill. Just 2 weeks before his tragic assassination, Charlie Kirk sat down for one of his final interviews to wrestle with a timeless question. Does God still speak today? That conversation became the foundation for a powerful and provocative new documentary, Can You Hear Me Now?, that explores prophecy, faith, scripture, history, and the role believers are called to play in our culture today. Follow director Matthew Thayer's investigation. Examining the evidence, weighing today's most prominent prophetic voices, and scripture, history, politics, and scientific scrutiny, all of it coming together in Can You Hear Me Now? The film invites you to examine the evidence, consider the biblical foundations, reflect on what it means for all believers living in today's culture. 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Film.
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3: 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On Tuesday, September 1st, from Mario's of Arthur Avenue, Radio Night Live's Travel Tuesday and Fun Friday unite to celebrate all things Bronx, Little Italy, Host Kevin McCullough, yours truly, Christine Nicholas, and Linda Perillo will come together for a fantastic broadcast to give listeners the inside scoop on what to see, eat, and do when visiting iconic Arthur Avenue. 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
0: Welcome back, America. I'm Hugh Hewitt. I want you to stay tuned to the Salem News Channel. Larry Elder coming up on all of these stations where you're watching the Salem News Channel, most of the radio stations you're listening to in the Salem Radio Network, and our wonderful affiliates. So stay there, whether you're watching on Roku. Any Fast TV has it. Roku, Pluto, Samsung, Amazon Prime, Salem News Channel. Don't forget Carbon Zero. I had a wonderful interview yesterday with Craig Stanfill, who is the Dr. Craig Stanfill, the AI pioneer, who wrote this rather chilling novel about what could go wrong, right? What could go wrong with AI? Here I was just talking with Danny Pletka about how we need data centers everywhere. Well, maybe not. No, Carbon Zero is dystopian fiction. It's sort of like worst case, and if you think about the worst case, you can prepare for the best case. Carbon Zero is a novel. It's a page-turner. It's riveting in parts. It is scary in parts, and it's all about AI and mixing AI in with commands from the far left. I talked about it at length yesterday with Dr. Stanfill. It's over at my YouTube channel if you want to go watch that. But I noticed the book shot up to number 4 in science fiction, number 4,000 overall on the Amazon ratings, because it's a very compelling person to listen to. It's a compelling book to read. Carbon Zero, available at Amazon. Craig Stanfill, Carbon Zero, and the Kindle right now is only $2.99. That's $2.99 for Carbon Zero on your Kindle. You can get the real book at Amazon as well. Don't forget, I'm in the Relief Factor studio. Took it in hour number one. I'm reminding you in hour three. I take it every day, and I remind you about it two more times. I only got 4 miles in this morning. Had a couple of sales calls with future advertisers. Learned a lot about data assessment and data collection today, but I only could get 4 miles in. That's the downside. Normally, if I'm up at 6, Dwayne was upset because I was texting him about the Guardians beating the Angels when I woke up today, and I forgot he was on the West Coast, and so it was 3 o'clock in the morning when I texted him about the Guardians coming back. They were down 5-0 when I turned off WTAM last night.
4: I wasn't as upset as my wife was.
0: Yeah, stop. We don't need to see that head. WTAM was on the radio, and I got to tell you, when they're up 5, when they're down 5-0, I think, oh, okay, 5-game winning streak, that's fine. We'll give one to the Angels. But they came back. They came back. So not every story out of Cleveland this week is terrible. But Relief Factor got me through my 4 miles this morning. And I had a lift in my step. I was peppy because the Guardians have won 6 in a row and they're playing the Angels again. May even be over by now. I haven't checked. I've been doing the news. 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Thank you, Harley. Thank you, Adam. Thank you, Generalissimo. I'm Hugh Hewitt. Stay tuned for Larry Elder.
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6: News this hour from Town Hall. I'm Keith Peters in Washington. Senator Darlene Graham, sister of the late Senator Lindsey Graham, made a high-profile misstep a week before she faces a runoff election in her bid to hold on to the South Carolina seat to which she was appointed last month.
7: Darlene Graham is serving as interim senator, but also competing in a special Republican primary to replace her brother. On Tuesday night in Newberry, she said, "National security is not my thing," when asked a question about Taiwan and the South China Sea and how that relates to U.S. national security. Lindsey Graham was known for his foreign policy involvement and multiple trips abroad to shore up U.S. relationships in foreign countries. Her opponent, Congressman Ralph Norman, said that Graham is not experienced enough to serve in the U.S. Senate, something he said is supported by her response at the debate.
6: Correspondent Meg Kennard reporting. The Stars and Stripes publisher will retire amid differences with the Pentagon.
8: Longtime Stars and Stripes publisher Max D. Lederer Jr. has announced his retirement, citing differences with the direction of the Pentagon's leadership, as Defense Secretary Pete Hegseth's Pentagon seeks to exert editorial control. 4 months ago, the person tasked with safeguarding the publication's independence, Jacqueline Smith, was fired. Stars and Stripes is partly funded by the Pentagon and has recently been at the forefront of some of the reporting on conditions for sailors aboard the USS Abraham Lincoln and concerns for their mental health during the aircraft carrier's long deployment, concerns that President Donald Trump has downplayed. I'm Lisa Dwyer.
6: On Wall Street, the Dow Jones Industrial Average up by 119 points, the NASDAQ rose 41, the S&P 500 advanced 18, oil under $86 a barrel. More on these stories at townhall.com.
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6: Despite their best efforts, public health workers have yet to get a handle on the galloping Ebola crisis in Congo.
19: The outbreak has reached 5,000 cases. Responders warn it's spreading at an unprecedented speed, outpacing efforts to slow it down in one of the country's remotest regions. Congo's Ministry of Health reports 5,021 cases so far, and that includes 2,378 deaths. It's raging in some of the most challenging conditions imaginable, fueled by insecurity, displacement, and intense population movements. Rich Thomason reporting.
6: The Trump-led Kennedy Center has told a federal court that it won't try to restore Donald Trump's name to the building facade before at least September 8th. This word comes amid a legal battle over the venue's future. News and analysis at townhall.com. From Washington, I'm Keith Peters. A corruption investigation into Ukraine's government erupts after its ex-defense minister speaks out. We hear more on this story from international correspondent Karen Chamas reporting from London.
13: Ukrainian anti-corruption agencies are investigating senior officials in President Volodymyr Zelensky's office. The investigation comes a day after the recently fired defense minister, Mykhailo Fedorov, posted a video address on YouTube criticizing corruption in Ukraine and calling for elections to be held. The corruption investigation involves a criminal organization allegedly led by a sitting and a former lawmaker. This political turmoil adds pressure on Zelensky, who recently reshuffled his wartime leadership, sparking protests. I'm Karen Chamas.
6: More on these stories available at townhall.com. From Washington, I'm Keith Peters.
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20: The czar of common sense, the great Eldersky, Don Lorenzo. Welcome to the program. No victor credits allowed because we've got...

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4: 888-971-SAGE, 888-971-7243. I am Larry Elder. We are Salem News Channel. Check this out. Number 59.
5: I just love this one. Okay. The president Republicans most admire. It's Donald Trump. This is a historic comparison. A majority of Republicans say, 53% say, he's the Republican president they most admire. Ronald Reagan, who traditionally has won that much, Donald Trump nearly triples up on this. Reagan at just 18%. And then Abraham Lincoln, who by most historic accounts is the greatest president of all time. But Republicans say that the president that they most admire by, what is this? This is 6-7 times as many. Donald John Trump at 53%, easily crushing Abe Lincoln at 8%. And the Elon poll showed that he was the greatest president as well, Donald
6: I feel
5: Trump.
6: Like this slide might end up on a printout on his desk sometime soon if he hasn't seen it already. Harry, in turn.
4: 7 times more popular among Republicans than Abraham Lincoln? Almost 4 times more popular than Ronald Reagan. I remember after Trump took military action against Iran, all these articles. The mega coalition is now fractured. Donald Trump promised no new wars, and now we got a new war. I saw a poll that said among those who describe themselves as MAGA Republicans, his approval rating is, wait for it, 98%. By far a more popular president at this juncture in his second term within his own party than George W. Bush and Barack Obama.

0: And one of the reasons, I believe, is because of the Iran war. Because Republicans understand the threat, believe that Iran was close to getting a nuclear weapon. And here you have the diplomat I mentioned earlier, who was involved in the Iran deal. Iran was cheating. Iran wasn't abiding by it. And now he says, I've come to the conclusion that what Donald Trump is doing is right. Is this thing on? Back to Treasury Secretary Bessent, number 67, please.
1: The final refuge of this regime is a mistaken conclusion of nations that still finance the Iranian threat in the hopes of evading it. It is no longer acceptable to operate in the gray spaces of this conflict. Countries cannot claim they are blind to enabling this activity. Iran's enablers purchase, transport its petroleum. They facilitate the flow of its finances through exchange houses and free trade zones. They welcome Iran's flights and maintain registries on its behalf. They turn a blind eye to seaborne fuel transfers and overland transits. They condone illicit use of their banks, all the while concealing the extent of their complicity.
0: Those days, says President Donald Trump, are over. Number 68.
1: Iran now faces a very clear choice with only two paths before them. Complete global isolation and a subsistence economy, or a path back to normalcy with an opportunity to rejoin the global economy. Today we are launching Operation Economic Outcast to foreclose every other option available to the Iranian regime. Treasury has mapped every node, every facilitator, and every network that Iran has used to smuggle oil and evade sanctions. Beginning today, the actions of Treasury and other agencies will tighten the noose and block every potential source of revenue that funds the IRGC and the evil Iranian regime. We are enforcing a zero-leakage approach. There will be no minimal breathing space for the regime to rebuild its capacity to inflict terror against America and the world.
0: It is called Operation Economic Outcast, number 70.
1: Today, at President Trump's direction, the United States Treasury has begun Operation Economic Outcast, an unprecedented campaign against the Islamic Republic of Iran and its enablers. In the Second World War, D-Day marked the historic beginning of a campaign with our allies to target and drive the enemy from its positions, including those in third countries. Today, in that same spirit, we are launching an economic onslaught against Iran's financial connections around the globe. Our objective is to sever every economic lifeline that sustains this tyrannical regime until Tehran stands alone.
0: More on this. 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
2: 888-971-SAGE, 888-971-7243. I am Larry Elder. We are Salem News Channel. We're going to talk about a woman who wrote a book about called The Trouble with Islam and argues that Islam needs a reform. We're also going to talk about Hassan Piker and give you some of his greatest hits. And only now are some Democrats beginning to distance themselves from Hassan Piker. All of this and more, 888-971-SAG. But first, Joel is in Surprise, Arizona. Joel, you're on the Larry Elder Show. Thank you so much for calling.
3: Hi, Larry. Thanks for taking my call.
2: My pleasure.
3: I just wanted to say this. I think it's a little bit too late to ask for reform, but I haven't read her book, but I've gone in this discussion with somebody else, and their argument was, Joel, you're a racist, you're Islamophobic, because you're talking about Islam and you're putting it down. I said, well, the problem is there's all these mosques being built. There's places around the country that have mosques. And then when people try to go ask questions or even go visit, they're under the guard of the ritualistic, to me, ritualistic cult, or they become defensive and angry, just like the 52, 54 nations that are Muslim, that can't even get along with each other. And then in your tease, you also said that there's two countries that are not allowing her book in.
2: Mm-hmm.
3: I mean, look at Saudi Arabia. There's no churches, there's no synagogues. It's illegal to even wear a cross or to display your faith or religion. And a lot of that is happening in America. I would love to read her book. I mean, I will go back and, you know, listen to this recording, but I'm fascinated with how many people are captivated by the threat of talking about Islam or making, you know, distinctions against Christianity and us supporting our own belief. But yet, if we put it in the schools, the Ten Commandments, they're allowing the Quran. They're trying to infiltrate schools and bringing young kids in to put hijabs on young girls, but they're not allowing, oh, and they're changing meals, and airports are having wash stations.
2: Mm-hmm.
3: I mean, why are we accommodating all this stuff?
2: And Joel, you draw a picture of the prophet, you can be killed. I mean, what other religion is like that? You know, we're told that no more than 10 or 15% of the 1.5 billion Muslims believe in violent jihad to destroy America, destroy Israel, and destroy the West. Okay, assuming that's true, we're talking about 150,000 people who believe this, many times larger than our military force. And remember, the Quran was dictated by Allah, by God, through the messenger who supposedly was illiterate, which is why it is the divine verbatim word of God. How do you reform the divine verbatim word of God? How do you do that?
3: And Larry, didn't he marry a 9-year-old prepubic girl?
2: And
3: the other thing,
2: more than one. Yeah, go ahead.
3: Yeah. Mm-hmm. The other thing I want to ask too, real quick, is this: all this stuff with, and I love President Trump and his family, but all this stuff, why aren't they finding out where these transmissions of the internet, and then the one who supplied all this documentation of where Barron is? I mean, that needs to be number one on the palette. It does.
2: Yeah. Can you imagine how Melania feels about this? I've got a feeling something is being done that we just don't know about. Joel, thank you very much for calling. Christopher Hitchens, the one who wrote the book called No One Left to Lie To, and said that Bill Clinton was plausibly accused of rape by three different women. He was a well-respected liberal, good friend of Bill Maher. He died of cancer several years ago. But here's what he said about Islamic extremism back in 2009, number 52.
4: This is very urgent business, ladies and gentlemen, I beseech you. Resist it while you still can, and before the right to complain is taken away from you, which will be the next thing, you will be told you can't complain because you're Islamophobic. The term is already being introduced into the culture as if it was an accusation of race hatred. for example, or bigotry, whereas it's only the objection to the preachings of a very extreme and absolutist religion. Watch out for these symptoms. They are the symptoms of surrender, very often ecumenically offered to you by men of God in other robes, Christian and Jewish and smarmy ecumenical. These are the ones who hold open the gates for the barbarians. The barbarians never take a city till someone holds the gates open for them. And it's your own preachers who will do it for you, and your own multicultural authorities who will do it for you. Resist it while you can.
2: Her name is Irshad Manji, M-A-N-J-I. She was born in Uganda. Mother is of Egyptian descent. Father is of Indian heritage. She's Muslim. Canadian-American author. Wrote a book called The Trouble with Islam Today, 2004. Here's what she said in 2013 at the Oxford Union, number 57.
0: Welcome, Irshad, to Head to Head. Thank you very much for joining us. Let's kick off this discussion with perhaps the most important question, because a lot of people know you from your first book, which was called The Trouble with Islam Today. What is the trouble with Islam today, in your view?
5: In a word, Muslims. We are the trouble with Islam today. We have allowed tribal culture to colonize the faith of Islam. But the good news in saying this is that we are also the source of reform, meaning that we can literally draw inspiration from our own scripture, from the Quran, in order to reform our hearts, our spirits, and our beings. And one passage that has been profoundly inspirational for me is the one that states, believers, conduct yourselves with justice and bear true witness before God. And here is the revolutionary part, even if it be against yourselves, your parents, or your relatives. This is a call for moral courage. This is a call to stand up when others want you to sit down. And it is part of what makes Islam as a faith revolutionary in the 21st century, not just in the 7th.
0: It's fascinating to hear you say this, because a lot of your critics, and you have a fair few critics, especially within the Muslim community, their objection to you over the years, my understanding is, that you say there's a problem with Islam, and a lot of Muslims say, and I would count myself amongst them, who say, there's a problem with Muslims, certainly with many Muslims. Definitely need some form of reform, change, revolution, whatever you want to call it. But Islam is the religion. Don't bring Islam into it. Where do you stand on this?
5: It is a problem with Muslims. However, Mehdi, let's ask ourselves, what is Islam? Islam isn't some theory. Islam is a way of life, and it is we Muslims who define what that way of life is. And so if we are stopping one another from expressing our diversity, then the message we are sending to each other, not just to the rest of the world, to one another, is that this is Islam. I don't buy that. Tribal culture is not Islam, but we have made ourselves the problem with Islam today.
2: She took some questions. Number 58.
0: Miriam Francois Sarai is also here. She is a journalist, a broadcaster, an academic. What do you make of what Dr. Haladier
6: said? Actually, I think part of the problem is that they are going back to those verses. I've just been teaching a course on religious extremism, and the extremists are, generally speaking, politicized individuals who are operating in a framework where the dominant lexicon is Islam. That is the idiom of the society in which they operate. And therefore, in order to make themselves audible to the population, of course they express themselves by reference to Islam.
7: This is a specialist area. When I have a medical issue, or a legal issue, or a financial issue, I will go to the experts. We're talking about spirituality. We're talking about religion and faith. We're talking about the hereafter. And I wouldn't want to allow lay people to start reinterpreting
0: the experts. You're doing DIY Islam.
5: No, spirituality. No, spirituality.
7: Don't misunderstand me.
5: I do very much understand, and I've heard it over and over and over again. And I remember in Indonesia when this point was made to me, and a scholar, certified scholar, sitting right next to me, said to the person making your point, sir, he said, if you're going to go as far as to compare spirituality to medicine or accounting, well, in medicine, there is a principle called first do no harm. You can actually sue a doctor for doing harm. Maybe we should be able to sue mullahs too for doing harm.
0: Why are you against expertise specialism?
6: Quran, you know, it's interesting because the reason I can embrace the Quran is that, you know, three times as many verses in the Quran call on Muslims to think and rethink and analyze, as
2: back,
6: you pointed out,
2: this.
6: Rather than submit blindly.
2: We're going to get back to this, but in the Quran, non-believers have three options. You can convert, pay a tax as a second-class citizenship, second-class citizen, or you can be killed. 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
1: 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I am Larry Elder. We are Salem News Channel. 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Back to this appearance in 2013 of a woman named Irshad Manji, a Muslim, who wrote a book called The Trouble with Islam Today.
2: Embrace the Quran is that, you know, three times as many verses in the Quran call on Muslims to think and rethink and analyze, as you've pointed out, rather than submit blindly. So by that criterion, actually all of God's creatures, Muslims especially, are called upon to keep thinking. It's not about expertise. It's about remembering, sir, that you are not God and I am not God. And therefore, none of us can claim to have the, quote, right interpretation.
3: Would you get rid of all scholars, imams, mullahs, as you call them, anyone, get rid of all of it?
2: I would help equip a new generation of Muslims with the self-confidence to recognize that they are allowed to think for themselves.
3: No, we understand thinking for ourselves. I've been thinking for myself for 33 years. I didn't need anyone's permission. I'm asking about specifically coming up with laws, understanding verses of the Quran, understanding traditions of Islam, understanding what, you know, ethics, Islamic ethics are. How can every single person just make that up as they go along? Surely in every religion, in every society, in every field of life, you defer to experts, people with specialist knowledge.
2: Well, again,
3: which you and I don't have.
2: You know, as we found out with the 2008 global economic meltdown, which was not predicted by the experts, experts often aren't experts, okay? So let's stop playing the power game, Mandy. Let's stop playing on the terms of people who call themselves experts and who like to use their power as a cudgel, as a sledgehammer over everybody else.
1: What about the experts that told us all this stuff about the pandemic and about the vaccines? Now, Salman Rushdie wrote a book called Satanic Verses, and because of that, there was a fatwa on his life. And he was attacked and permanently disfigured as a result of the attack. I think he's blind, was blind in one eye. Robert Spencer, who speaks fluent Arabic, had written extensively about Islam, written a number of books about Islam. And here's what he said.
4: Chapter 2, verse 191, kill them wherever you find them. Are you getting a pattern here? Chapter 9, verse 5 does not say, kill them wherever you find them, but it does say, fight against those who do not believe in Allah nor in the last day, and do not forbid what he has forbidden, even if they are of the people of the book, which is Jews and Christians primarily, until they pay the jizya, which is a tax, with willing submission and feel themselves subdued. In other words, fight against the Jews and the Christians until they submit, denied basic rights under the rule of Islamic law. Chapter 8, verse 39, fight them until religion is all for Allah, which means unless there is, if there are other people of other religions, then you got to keep fighting. So I would submit to you on the basis of this, and there's many, much, much more that I could quote and will, if you'd like to challenge in the question period, I can give you much more evidence. Islam is not a religion of peace. But in the age of absurdity, you can't say that. And yet we are facing an increasingly virulent global conflict on the basis of the fact that the people who read this book and believe it and think that it is the perfect book that was dropped from paradise by the only God, they think that this is what they have to do. Now, this does not mean that every single Muslim is going to do this any more than every Christian loves his enemies and turns the other cheek. But what's in the book is in the book. And those who do commit violence in the name of Islam have abundant textual support for what they are doing. They are able to point to passages of the Quran and quotations from Muhammad and statements from Islamic scholars and clerics to say Islam commands warfare and Muslims must wage war against unbelievers and subjugate them under the rule of Islamic law.
1: Now, there are others who have left the religion who have spoken out against it, Ayaan Hirsi Ali among them. But how many other people in the religion have said what she said, that we need reform? How many? And when you speak out against it, as Salman Rushdie did, fatwa, and he was almost killed. He was attacked, permanently maimed. Is there any doubt that there is a problem with the Somali community in Minnesota? Is there any immigrant more ungrateful than Ilhan Omar, who claims she fled persecution in Somalia? Turns out, at least according to something that I think is pretty authoritative, her father was involved in a real genocide. The thug leader of Somalia was committing genocide against ethnic groups there. The whole story of her coming here because she was oppressed turns out to be a complete fat lie. And a large percentage of the community, Somali community in Minnesota, is engaged in fraud. Now, Minnesota has a very popular state fair. And there's problems from time to time. But the law enforcement now are saying that they've never seen threats this serious about Somali gangs. Number 56.
5: We've had gangs coming to the Minnesota State Fair for 30, 40 years. But they've always agreed the fair is neutral ground. And let's all go have fun and respect the fairgrounds. We've had Hell's Outcast, Hell's Angels here. The Hell's Outcast used to hang by the pickle stand. I've been here for many, many years, but we've never had threats of violence like we're having from the Somali gangs. Well, we will have Karen gangs, we'll have some Hmong gangs here, we'll have some extremists on the right here. But none of them are promising chaos except for the Somali gangs. We sent 233 letters to kids that we know have had association with some of the other gang members. And really, it's a warning letter.
1: Now, we got a problem in this country. Young people being taught that America is an evil, hateful place. That America became strong by stomping on the rights of Native Americans, stomping on the rights of blacks, stomping on the rights of women. As opposed to America has struggled in each generation to become a more perfect union, to the point where, as Orlando Patterson, a longtime professor at Harvard of sociology, who happens to be black and is an immigrant, said America, he said this in the 90s, with all of its problems and flaws, is the least racist majority white country in the world, provides more opportunities for blacks than any country in the world, including all of those of Africa. And this is well before Barack Obama became president, let alone got reelected. Well before we've had all these black mayors and black senators and governors. I'm Larry Elder. I can't
6: 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Hi, folks. It's Arthur Idala of the Power Hour every night here on AM 970 at 6 p.m. We try to bring you a lot of fun, a lot of energy, with a lot of facts, a lot of inside scoop from the courtroom and from the streets of the city of New York with our special guests and our regular co-hosts, Sambolino, Joni, Alex, and whoever happens to be walking around the office. 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
1: 888-971-SAGE, 888-971-7243. I am Larry Elder, Salem News Channel. Later on the show, we're going to talk about the latest outrage by Hassan Piker. And finally, at least one Democrat House member has stood up and said anybody who does not denounce him is complicit. What took so long? All of this and more, 888-971-SAGE. Ted is in L.A. Ted, you're on the Larry Elder Show. Thank you so much for calling.
2: Good afternoon, sir.
1: Afternoon.
2: Oh, my God. What a great topic, talking about what's going on. And you being from L.A., me being from L.A., we all know about gangs and how gangs operate. And what I see here is a double standard. You know, you have people that claim to serve God, meaning the Muslim people, when basically they operate like gangs. You know, we put Salvadorans in prison with a president that's a Muslim for stuff that they're doing. You know, they operate like a gang. You know, that's what the mafia does. When you try to get out, they kill you. And I know this for a fact. I played football with, you know, gang members, and I know exactly how they operate. I grew up with Chicanos, Crips, you know, Bloods, you know, you name it. Mm-hmm. You know, I went to Venice High. And these Muslims, they're not of God. They operate like a gang. And they also teach infidelity. Oh, you can have as many wives as you want. All this is garbage, and there is no level of that faith that is legitimate. I don't, you know, you can put as much icing and cake and ice cream on it, and you know, and keep decorating it, but it's still a pig. And you know, they are giving free rein to do whatever they want and pimp everybody, while they put Salvadorians in prison for the same thing that they're doing. Okay, and you know, I mean, I've worked with a Salvadoran, half Italian, half Salvadoran, for 15 years. He has a brother

0: doing life in Salvador for a murder he did in South Central here, and a nephew. Okay? So these people, the Muslims, oh, it's okay. They could chop heads off, but that's okay. And also, we're not going to listen to your laws. We're going to do whatever we want. We're going to force, kids to be married and all this stuff that is against really the world as against biblical teachings that we don't do that, you know? And I don't see Jews operating like that. I don't see Christians operating like that. I don't see anybody but this, gang that claims to, we love Allah, you know, and furthermore, they say, oh, we love Jesus, but they don't listen to what the man said. He's highly regarded in our book. But Jesus said, don't do repetitious prayer. My Father will not listen to you. But yet they get on their knees 40 times a day. I mean, everything they do is to cause disruption, and they say exactly what they want to do. Even this bad seed acai, they all tell you what they want to do.
1: Ted, thank you very much for the call. I've seen a lot of people. In fact, I saw one this morning, a guy who claimed he was Muslim and that he wanted to find a mosque where he could enlist to engage in violent jihad. And he had no difficulty being told where to go, which particular mosques advocated the kind of thing he was talking about. Let's hear what Robert Spencer had to say again, number 75.
2: Chapter 2, verse 191. Kill them wherever you find them. Are you getting a pattern here? Chapter 9, verse 5 does not say, kill them wherever you find them, but it does say, fight against those who do not believe in Allah nor in the last day, and do not forbid what he has forbidden, even if they are of the people of the book, which is Jews and Christians primarily, until they pay the jizya, which is a tax, with willing submission and feel themselves subdued. In other words, fight against the Jews and the Christians until they submit denied basic rights under the rule of Islamic law. Chapter 8, verse 39, fight them until religion is all for Allah, which means if there are other people of other religions, then you got to keep fighting. So I would submit to you on the basis of this, and there's much more that I could quote and will, if you'd like to challenge in the question period, I can give you much more evidence. Islam is not a religion of peace. But in the age of absurdity, you can't say that. And yet we are facing an increasingly virulent global conflict on the basis of the fact that the people who read this book and believe it and think that it is the perfect book that was dropped from paradise by the only God, they think that this is what they have to do. Now, this does not mean that every single Muslim is going to do this any more than every Christian loves his enemies and turns the other cheek.
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6: This is John Katsimatidis with the Cat's Corner. Border battles. A country without borders is not a country. I was vice chairman of the Ellis Island Foundation. Bill Fugazi was chairman. Lee Iacocca was honorary chairman. The Ellis Island, well, we wanted immigrants. We want immigrants. But checks and balances. We want immigrants that are going to come to America and they want to work 80 hours a week, just like my father, my grandfathers did when they came to America. We don't want migrants. So let's change the name. There's immigrants that want to come here and pledge allegiance to America, or migrants that want to take advantage of America. We want America to succeed. Immigrants, yes. Migrants, no. That is today's Cat's Corner. I'm John Katsimatidis.
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0: Tune in each week on Sunday from 7 to 9 p.m. as Lucas Ferrara, a highly respected New York lawyer, debates the hottest issues impacting our city, state, and nation with Mert Roberts, a self-proclaimed man of the people. 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

0: Behold the black face of white supremacy. Here's Larry Elder.
1: 888-971-SAGE, 888-971-7243. I am Larry Elder, Salem News Channel, the black face of white supremacy at your service. Bill Maher was talking about a woman named Melissa Qadri, a self-described white American convert to Islam. She's challenging Representative Adam Smith in Washington's 9th Congressional District, number 10.
2: A few weeks ago, a liberal Democrat named Melissa Qadri, running for Congress in Seattle, was asked why, among the many progressive causes listed on her website, LGBT rights was conspicuously absent. Because, she said, a lot of Muslims do not feel that way, unfortunately. Now here's where liberal sphincters just tightened. Because they heard the word Muslim and have been brainwashed into thinking, oh, some Islamophobic shit is coming now. No, just facts. And a little honesty to the people who see everything as oppressor versus oppressed, but can't see who actually does a lot of oppressing. So let me ask, is this the progressive policy now? Is Ms. Qadri right? We throw gay people under the bus anytime it clashes with what makes Muslims uncomfortable?
1: I said at the beginning of the program, the secret weapon on the part of the leaders of Iran is not the Strait of Hormuz. It's a large number of Americans who are clueless about what's going on, don't care, hate Donald Trump, see everything through the prism of their disdain for Donald Trump, have not had a serious conversation about whether Iran was close to getting a nuclear weapon, and if so, what should be done about it, who view America because of the way they've been taught in high schools and in colleges and in graduate schools, that America is a racist, sexist, homophobic hellhole that stepped over people. The rich get richer, the poor get poorer. The only way you get wealthy in America is by exploiting the poor. Thus, the large percentage of Democrats, particularly young Democrats, who support socialism. President Trump was talking about far-left extremism in classrooms, number 62.
3: And as we remove the far-left extremism from the classroom, we're taking historic action to ensure that every child in America has access to a first-class education. The United States spends more money on education than any other country in the world by double, and our results should be better than they are. I would look at lists where we're rated out of the 40 top nations, we're rated number 38, 39, and number 40 with all the money we spent. But Linda has changed that so rapidly and so drastically, and frankly, it's shocking how fast it's gone under her leadership. 1 year ago, as part of the Great Big Beautiful Bill, we passed the Education Freedom Tax Credit, the largest ever expansion of school choice, and we want... Thank you. And we want every parent to have the power to send their child to a high-quality school that shares their values. It's so important.
1: We've been talking over the last few weeks about the Houston teacher of seniors in high school. After 2 days, found out that his seniors could neither read nor write. As you know, he took a break during lunch, recorded something that he posted on social media. He's crying. Now, these young people are concerned about climate change, concerned that President Trump thinks he's a king, concerned about the construction of the White House ballroom. But having 17 and 18-year-old black and brown kids in a major school district who can neither read nor write doesn't seem to bother anybody. Having 13 public high schools in Baltimore, all in the inner city, where 0% of the kids are math proficient, doesn't seem to bother anybody. Having over 30 government schools in Illinois, most of them in the south and west sides of Chicago, where 0% of the kids are math and reading proficient, doesn't seem to bother anybody. Number 63.
3: From the very beginning of our country, Americans have understood that there's no job more important than teaching our children to become happy, healthy, proud, productive, and flourishing citizens. And unfortunately, in the 4 years I took office, and since I took office, our educational system itself was really, I mean, it was incredibly Before I got here, it was weaponized like everything else in our government. Everything was weaponized against the goals that we all stand for. And under the last administration, extreme ideologies such as critical race theory and transgender insanity were forced upon our children as young as 4 and 5 years old. Transgender didn't work. Students were taught that our heroes are villains. The FBI was used to target patriotic parents at school board meetings. And meanwhile, far too many government-run schools failed at the basics. And you just have to look at the charts. They were failing at a thing called education, with only 30% of in reading and math. That was under the last administration. Under the Trump administration, we're systematically ending every single one of these radical left betrayals, and we're putting the parents back in charge. They're the ones that love our children. They're the ones that should be in charge.
1: The Iranian leadership is relying on TDS to help them win the war. This, for example, is a Philadelphia DA. His name is Larry Krasner. He's elected with George Soros-backed money, number 50.
4: And I'm going to have a paperweight sitting on my desk. You know what that paperweight's going to be? It's going to be a piece of the ballroom after we all blow it up. That's what it's going to be. In an official ceremony, just so we're clear. In an official ceremony, we're going to blow it up, and we're going to get the taxpayers their money back by selling all the pieces as paperweights, and I will have one on my desk.
1: Incredible. Incredible. Here's what we're going to do. We're going to blow it up. I'm going to have a paperweight on my desk. We're going to sell it off to people. Give the money back to the taxpayers. In an official ceremony, mind you. I'm not going to send in terrorists and blow it up. We're going to blow it up officially. Did Hakeem Jeffries say anything about what this man said? Chuck Schumer say anything about what this man said? Nancy Pelosi say anything about what this man said? Barack Obama say anything about what this man said? James Carville say anything about what this man said? Gonna blow it up! The Attorney General had a thing to say. We'll have that for you when we come back. Now, whether you're climbing the corporate ladder, launching a new project, or looking for that extra edge, your brain is your most valuable asset, and now there's a way to support it every single day. 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
1: 888-971-SAG, 888-971-7243. I am Larry Elder. We are Salem News Channel. Coming up, Trump's big, beautiful bill is giving tax refunds that are 11% more than last year. Average refund, $3,275. Hassan Piker tells Jews who support Israel they are causing a rise in anti-Semitism. A Democrat House member from New Jersey says anyone who is quiet right now about Hassan Piker is complicit. Took a while, but finally somebody's saying something. Nick Shirley says L.A. is providing sex and masturbation clinics for the homeless. All of this and more, 888-971-SAGE, 888-971-7243. About the Philadelphia DA talking about blowing up the White House ballroom, here's what A.G. Todd Blanche said, number 51.
2: I'm sure you know the Philadelphia District Attorney, Larry Krasner. He was talking about the ballroom, the President Trump's ballroom. In a press conference yesterday, the headline said, Philadelphia District Attorney says, we're going to blow it up when discussing Trump's White House ballroom. Obviously, I hope he was speaking metaphorically. When do you think that this will get resolved so that the ballroom can be built?
3: Well, the ballroom is being built, and it's disgusting that a district attorney in Philadelphia, who, by the way, has a city with its own problems, is so focused on what the president is doing at the White House. And by the way, and so that's something we're continuing to litigate. The ballroom is being built. It's not stopped. And the Supreme Court issued the stay, which allows us to continue the work. And this isn't just about a safe, secure place for the president and his family and world leaders. It's also a national security issue, which we've been talking about now for months and months and months. And the fact that you even have a local district attorney, instead of focusing on his own city's problems, his own city's crimes, talk about, quote, blowing it up, is reflective of how divisive and unfortunate the Democrats have made this issue. But yes, we're going to continue to build the ballroom. President Trump has promised that to the American people, and we're going to continue to back him up in court to make sure that it can get.
1: What does she mean? She hopes he was speaking metaphorically. He said, I'm going to have a paperweight on my desk, which is part of the ballroom. Going to sell parts of the ballroom to people to give taxpayers back their money. We're going to blow it up in an official ceremony. What do you mean, speaking metaphorically? He meant literally blowing it up. Hopefully, after people have been vacated, but it sounds to me like he's very literal about blowing it up. Let's hear it again, number 50.
4: And I'm going to have a paperweight sitting on my desk. You know what that paperweight's going to be? It's going to be a piece of the ballroom after we all blow it up. That's what it's going to be. In an official ceremony, just so we're clear, in an official ceremony, we're going to blow it up, and we're going to get the taxpayers their money back by selling all the pieces as paperweights, and I will have one on my desk.
1: Now, I ask you, ladies and gentlemen, did it sound like he was speaking metaphorically or speaking literally? And how much in taxpayer dollars will it take to repair the White House after you blow it up? Metaphorically. I'm Larry Elder. Do not leave town.

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3: News this hour from Town Hall. I'm Jason Walker. Parent company of Facebook and Instagram reaching a settlement in a lawsuit over the teen social media addiction. Here's Donna Mortar.
4: Meta has agreed to pay $17 billion and add child safety features to its Facebook and Instagram platforms, ending a federal trial in Oakland, California, over a lawsuit filed by 29 states over teen social media addiction. 47 states have filed claims. Meta was sued in 2023, states claiming it contributed to the youth mental health crisis by deliberately designing features that get children addicted to its platforms while hiding those features from the public, and that it was routinely collecting data on children under 13 without parents' consent. I'm Donna Water.
3: A Texas judge has denied Minnesota's bid to extradite an ICE officer wanted on assault charges.
5: A federal judge has refused to order Texas to extradite Immigration and Customs Enforcement Officer Christian Castro. Castro was charged in Minnesota with assault and falsely reporting a crime, accused of shooting 24-year-old Julio Cesar Sosa Celis in the leg at a Minneapolis home in January. Castro is also charged with falsely accusing Sosa Celis and another man of attacking an ICE officer under Texas law and barring extradition. Castro must be released after 90 days of detention, which is Thursday. Minnesota officials say they believe Castro could flee to Mexico. I'm Lisa Dwyer.
3: Health officials approving a groundbreaking pancreatic cancer drug offering a new approach to treating the disease. The drug uses a new approach to block a protein that fuels the growth of a tumor in the vast majority of cases. Patients taking the drug nearly doubled their survival time. More on these stories at townhall.com.
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3: Well, much of the investigation still running, but Russian hackers say they're behind a cyber attack that's been targeting Norway's public digital services, and it's driving the Norwegians crazy. Marcela Sanchez has an update.
8: Pro-Russian hacker group Server Killers has claimed responsibility for a cyber attack that's affected multiple Norwegian government digital services. Media in Norway reported on a Telegram post in which the group said it had declared cyber war on Norway after the country renewed its security cooperation with Ukraine on August 23rd. A spokesperson for the Norwegian Digitalization Agency says the attack has been ongoing since Monday. The denial of service attacks aimed at blocking services, but the agency says it managed to keep them running. European countries remain on high alert. I'm Marcela Sanchez.
3: Breaking news and analysis, townhall.com. New inflation numbers moving the market somewhat lower.
9: Stocks drifted through a quiet day of trading on Wall Street Wednesday. The S&P 500 index fell less than 0.1%. The Dow fell 0.2%. The Nasdaq Composite fell 0.1%. The muted trading followed a report that showed the rate of inflation remained stubbornly high in July. Another report showed economic growth was sluggish in spring. Treasury yields edged higher in the bond market following the updates on inflation and the economy. Higher oil prices have helped fuel rising inflation, though crude oil prices eased on Wednesday. Markets in Europe mostly gained ground. Jamie and Troisi, New York.
3: NVIDIA's latest quarterly results once again blowing past Wall Street's expectations as revenue for the computer chip company's high-end AI chips has soared. The latest sign that AI infrastructure spending remains very strong. More on these stories at townhall.com.
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0: 888-971-SAGE, 888-971-7243. I am Larry Elder. We are Salem News Channel. Magnificent Mark called, and he didn't stay on very long. I guess he was double parked. Magnificent Mark, call back when you get a chance. I wanted to talk to you. He had a challenge for me, which I thought was a reasonable challenge. Whenever he calls, he generally says something that I think makes a great deal of sense. We may not agree, but he's not a wing nut. I've had my share of wing nuts, you know. Now, we're going to talk about Hassan Piker a little bit. He basically told the Democrats they better not break off with him. Here's what he said, and I'm quoting him. "Democrats, listen to me. I know we don't always see eye to eye on a lot of stuff, but you have to literally at some point, I know you don't want to do this, defend me. Not because you love what I have to say, not because I'm part of this coalition, even though I am, whether you like it or not, but you are going to inevitably have to say, this is a ridiculous conversation that we're having because the real conversation Republicans don't want to have is the cost of living crisis. That requires you to basically take the L a little bit, I guess that means loss, and maybe be a bit more honest about how I'm not this dangerous, toxic, radical force," end of quote. Well, here is what this non-toxic, dangerous, radical force just said about Jews. Number 61.
1: "And you want to know why? Because people don't with Israel any longer. And if Jews in America keep putting this idea out there that they are singularly invested in Israel, eventually someone's going to come around and take action. Not against the state of Israel, mind you, but against American Jews. Okay? We're teaching people the wrong lesson. I don't know how people don't recognize how dangerous this predicament is, how dangerous this is for Jews. You're running around basically tying your entire identity to a country that inevitably will be seen as basically Jewish ISIS. And you're saying, as Jews, this is all we care about. You're making anti-Semitism worse."
0: Wow. People don't F with Israel any longer. And if Jews in America keep putting this idea out there that they are singularly invested in Israel, eventually someone's going to come around and take action, not against the state of Israel, mind you, but against American Jews. Who says something like that? In campaigns with Abdul El-Sayed, and on his live stream, Barack Obama has appeared. Quote, "You're running around basically tying your entire identity to a country that inevitably will be seen as basically Jewish ISIS." Jewish ISIS? "And you are saying, as Jews, this is all we care about. You're making anti-Semitism worse." End of quote. Now, I mentioned him campaigning with Abdul El-Sayed, who during the campaign often referred to his friend Hassan, first name basis, the Goombas. Here's what he said after Hassan Piker made the comment about what Jews could expect to happen if they continue supporting Israel. And note, he did not call out Piker's comment by his name and did not call it anti-Semitic. Nor did he promise that he wouldn't campaign with him again. But he said this, quote, "I believe all Americans deserve the right to advocate for what they believe without fear of violence," is what he posted on social media. "This is particularly true for communities that have been intimidated for their beliefs in the past. My commitment to Jewish safety is the same as my commitment to the safety of my own daughters. Anti-Semitism is a scourge, and we need to address it in all its forms. And I stand against any rhetoric that puts the community at risk." End of quote. But did you call Piker anti-Semitic? No. Did you promise not to campaign with him again? No. Did you call him out by name? No. Same thing with House Minority Leader Hakeem Jeffries. Quote, "The malicious claim that American Jews are inviting in violence against themselves is dangerous and anti-Semitic," close quote. But he did not specifically mention Hassan Piker by name. This is New Jersey Democrat Josh Gottheimer on Hassan Piker. Again, a Democrat. Works in the Clinton administration. Number 71.
2: This is a guy who's come out strongly against Jews over and over again. And when, and let me be clear, Dana, when you have in New York City people attacking synagogues, when you've got people going after and boycotting Jewish businesses, not only has that nothing to do with Israel or Zionism, that's just plain old anti-Semitism. Hassan Piker is an anti-Semite. It is what it is, and I don't think he would even claim otherwise. He tries to slice the words up. At the end of the day, that's what he is. Nobody should be anywhere near this guy. No one should campaign with him. No one should repost him. And frankly, anyone who is quiet right now is complicit. Everyone should come out against this guy, and we should vote to condemn him when we get back to Congress. Again, Mike Lawler and I have a resolution. I'm hoping that Republican leadership bring it to the floor so we can stand up to him and to people like Candace Owens who are spewing hate across the board.
0: Oh, Republican leadership, they'll bring it to the floor. Question is how many Democrats are going to vote for that resolution. And about Hassan Piker campaigning with Abdul El-Sayed, here's what Representative Gottheimer said, number 72.
2: Yeah, El-Sayed's response was pathetic, and it did not answer the call. I mean, the bottom line is he did not condemn Piker. He didn't even mention Piker. He didn't condemn what Piker said. He didn't say, I'll never campaign with this guy again. As you pointed out, he campaigned the last night of his primary. This isn't such a random guy for him. And frankly, he should not only condemn him, but no Democratic members should allow Piker anywhere near them on the campaign trail. They should want nothing to do with this guy. And, you know, anybody who does, frankly, and is not condemn them, you know, bears responsibility for somebody's comments like that.
0: Now, Hakeem Jeffries was not pleased when CNN's Wolf Blitzer, in my opinion, gently pressed him on Hassan Piker. Number 73.
3: On another important issue, Leader Jeffries, you issued a statement yesterday slamming what you called the malicious claim that American Jews are inviting violence against themselves as, quote, dangerous and anti-Semitic. Was that in reference to far-left influencer Hassan Piker and his recent very controversial comments?
4: Yes, those comments were dangerous, malicious, and anti-Semitic, and should not be tolerated by anyone in the public square. What we've seen is a startling rise of hate crimes all across the United States of America, but particularly in this moment directed against our Jewish brothers and sisters. And everybody, regardless of ideological perspective, should be willing to denounce this rise of anti-Semitic rhetoric, hate crimes, and bigotry, and actually try to move us to a society where we embrace everyone, even where there are differences on issues, be they foreign or domestic. The notion that people should be targeted because of their religious beliefs or ethnicity or race, whatever the case may be, that's fundamentally inconsistent with who we are in this country.
3: Yes, indeed. Hassan Piker's clout among Democrats, though, particularly some younger Democratic voters, seems to be growing. We saw, for example, his prominence in the Michigan Senate Democratic primary. So why not call him out by name in your statement if you feel so passionately about this issue?
4: I've just addressed Hassan Piker's comments as it relates to the Jewish community as forcefully as I can, and I will continue to do that.
3: Yes, but in your original statement, he was not addressed by name. That's why I was raising the question. Leader Jeffries, you want to give me a final thought before I let you go? And we're grateful to you for joining us.
4: Well, there are 70 days until the midterm elections.
0: So now it goes on to how bad Donald Trump is, what needs to be done. But in your initial comment, you didn't address him by name. And you could tell Hakeem Jeffries was steamed. Have you said, Hakeem Jeffries, as did Representative Gottheimer, anybody who does not condemn this man is complicit? Have you said that, Leader Jeffries? The answer is no. last year, Hassan Piker was talking about New York City landlords who leave their property vacant rather than deal with rent control. Quote, kill them. Kill those mother effers. Murder those mother effers in the streets. Let the streets soak in their effing red capitalist blood, dude. End of quote. Now, when police searched the car of a man who assassinated a Minnesota lawmaker and her husband in their own home, they found a notebook. 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
0: 888-971-SAGE, 888-971-7243. I am Larry Elder. 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Some more of Hassan Piker's greatest hits. I mentioned what he said about landlords in New York City who left their property vacant. Quote, kill them, kill those mother effers, murder those mother effers in the street. Let the street soak in their effing red capitalist blood, dude, end of quote. And in 2019, he said, and I'm quoting him, America deserved 9/11. America deserved 9/11, end of quote. Later on, he apologized for using, quote, inappropriate language, and explained his comment was referring to American foreign policy, not the innocent people murdered. But to this day, to my knowledge, correct me if I'm wrong, he has never said, I am sorry. In fact, he said, when people say they're sorry, people don't respect you. Never said, I am sorry for saying America deserved 9/11. And of course, refers to Israel as an apartheid state that engages in genocide. Last year, he posted this on X. There's no comparison between Israel and Hamas. One is a militant resistance comprised of orphaned soldiers born into a 77-year occupation. The other is a ethno-religious supremacist apartheid state with nukes doing a genocide backed by the USA. End of quote. Are you kidding me? The Secretary of State under Biden, Anthony Blinken, said the accusation that Israel is engaged in genocide is quote-unquote meritless. So he's not only saying Israel is engaging in the genocide, but it's a genocide that we are backing. And only one Democrat, far as I know, Josh Gottheimer, has said this man should be renounced. This January, he said, and again I'm quoting him, Hamas is 1,000 times better than Israel. End of quote. Than Israel. I remember during the 2016 campaign, President Trump was asked to denounce David Duke. Trump barely knew who David Duke was. Never solicited him, his support. Far as I know, never received his support. But Trump was asked over and over and over again to denounce, renounce David Duke. So he did it over and over and over again. He's on the Morning Joe show once. He said, I've denounced him. Can we do it again? Has anybody asked any of these politicians to renounce Hassan Piker? I've seen Chuck Schumer on TV many times recently. Anybody ask him to denounce Hassan Piker? About October 7, the worst slaughter of Jews since the Holocaust, Piker said this, it doesn't matter if rapes happen on October 7th. It doesn't change the dynamic for me. And he said, no resistance is perfect. It doesn't matter if rapes happen on October 7th. It doesn't change the dynamic for me, end of quote. Where are all the feminists? And in 2020, so what's it we're talking about, 6 years ago, he was discussing constitutional protections. And reportedly said, F the Constitution. I wipe my blank with the Constitution. It's a piece of paper. F the Constitution. F this country. Close quote. While living in a $3 million house, or the $2 million, in West Los Angeles, West Hollywood. Allegedly makes $2 million a year. Not too shabby for somebody who hates the country. Hasn't left, though. make that kind of money, you can pretty much travel out, go to another country. I hear the weather's fine in Somalia these days. Barack Obama recalled during the 2008 campaign when all these video of his longtime pastor Jeremiah Wright surfaced. Wright's pretty much said the same thing. Talked about all the horrible things America has done. Persecution of terrorism against, he said, quote, "We have supported state terrorism against the Palestinians and black South Africans. And now we are indignant because the stuff we have done overseas is now brought right back to our own front yards. America's chickens are coming home to roost," close quote, said Jeremiah Wright. And at first, Obama said, he's just like a crazy old uncle who says off-the-wall things. But then Obama eventually broke with Jeremiah Wright and broke with the church. But Hassan Piker, and Hassan Piker said this about Abdul El-Sayed. "Oh, he may say things that sound like he's distancing himself from me, but he isn't." Number 53.
1: The saga. There are going to be a lot of people who are already questioning Abdul El-Sayed's sincerity on these issues. That will then turn around and say, he's moderating his position on Israel, all this stuff. I don't think he is. Okay. I will say this. I am literally the person that is being dangled. And I'm going to tell you once again, he's not moderating on his perspective on Israel or anything like that. Okay. His reaction to this has always been very good, which is, look, I deal with people that I don't fully agree with and don't fully subscribe to on a daily basis. This is politics. Politics is about addition, not subtraction, right? It's smart. It's the right way to deal with it and then deflect back to the issues because they are the ones who are engaging in the deflection, okay?
0: So, he just accused Abdul El-Sayed of saying things. If he says anything that sounds like I'm distancing myself from Hassan Piker, I'm really not. He hates Israel. I hate Israel. He's not going to change hating Israel. He may change the language a little bit, but he's not going to say that I suddenly embrace Israel. And if he's not going to do that, said Hassan Piker. Representative Josh Gottheimer, New Jersey Democrat, to my knowledge is the only one other than Fetterman to say this man should be denounced as pathetic, and anybody who doesn't do so is complicit.
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5: 888-971-SAGE, 888-971-7243. I am Larry Elder, Salem News Channel. I'm talking about Hassan Piker, a virulent anti-Semite. Tom Sowell was explaining why some people hate Jews, and he was asked how he could stop, or how one could stop anti-Semitism. Here's what he said.
6: The middleman minorities, of which the Jews are the most prominent, the hostility to these people in countries around the world is out of all proportion to that, to any other kind of group I can think of. In terms of the violence, the number of Chinese killed, let's say, in 1 year, and by mob action, exceeds all the blacks lynched in the entire history of the United States. And the number of Armenians killed in Turkey, you know, during the First World War is greater than that. And of course, the number of Jews slaughtered on a number of occasions in history, even before the Holocaust, is greater than that. So that the question is why this particular kind of people are the targets of so much venomous hatred. And I think the answer is that they not only succeed, they succeed in a way which is the threat to the egos of other people. But the guy who comes here, let's say from Vietnam or Korea, and arrives here with little more than the clothes in his back and a few words of broken English, and a decade later he has his own little business, and you see his son a few years after that getting ready to go off to Harvard or MIT, you've got to ask yourself, you've either got to, you know, you've got to hate yourself for saying, my God, I've been stagnating, this guy was nothing, and now he's risen up, or you're going to have to hate him. Years ago, one official of one of the Jewish organizations in New York asked me, what can Jews themselves do in order to minimize the hostility they face? And I gave him a one-word answer, fail. Because as long as you succeed, you're going to be hated.
5: The Colorado Democrat governor, Jared Polis, has embraced Hassan Piker, number 44.
7: What do you think should be done about Hassan Piker from the Democratic establishment's point of view?
8: Well, look, I mean, both parties are big tents, but also the media is a big tent. And, you know, I've always been of the mind myself where I go on shows and take on people I disagree with. I mean, look at the network I'm on right now. I'm never afraid to go with any of your hosts on this show or anywhere else. So, I mean, as long as you maintain true to your principles, you know, I think it's fine to go on anywhere, talk to anybody.
5: So he's not going to be denounced as an anti-Semite because, hey, you know, you go where, you know, if David Duke had a podcast, I'd go on there. I'm not afraid to go anywhere. Just, you know, a matter of, you know.

0: just... Patrick is in Lakewood. Patrick, you're on the Larry Elder Show. Thank you for calling.
1: How you doing?
0: I'm doing well.
1: I mean, I listen to you all the time, and you know what? You just tell it like it is. This is crazy that they would threaten the White House and not get in trouble for it. This guy is like a person of, you know, like way up in our, you know, echelon.
0: Patrick, he's a district attorney threatening to blow up the White House ballroom. He's a lawman.
1: I know, but this is crazy.
0: It's sick. It's sick.
1: People doing this to our country.
0: It's sick. Let's play him again, number 50.
2: And I'm going to have a paperweight sitting on my desk. You know what that paperweight's going to be? It's going to be a piece of the ballroom after we all blow it up. That's what it's going to be. In an official ceremony, just so we're clear. In an official ceremony, we're going to blow it up, and we're going to get the taxpayers their money back by selling all the pieces as paperweights, and I will have one on my desk.
0: Do you hear somebody said, I want a piece. I want a piece. Do you hear that? Play it again.
2: And I'm going to have a paperweight sitting on my desk. You know what that paperweight's going to be? It's going to be a piece of the ballroom after we all blow it up. That's what it's going to be. In an official ceremony, just so we're clear. In an official ceremony, we're going to blow it up, and we're going to get the taxpayers their money back by selling all the pieces as paperweights, and I will have one on my desk.
0: The district attorney... Philadelphia says we are going to blow up the ballroom. And I'm going to have a paperweight, a piece of that on my desk. We're going to sell it off. And somebody chanted, I want a piece. I want a piece. Has this man said anything at all about the quality and state of the public school system in Philadelphia? Saw a study years ago. 10% of families nationwide have their kids in private school. Of the Philadelphia school teachers with school-age kids, get this, 49% have their own kids in private schools. So the people that know the system the best aren't putting their own kids in it, and you're talking about blowing up the White House ballroom? Those are your priorities? Now, just 2 weeks before his tragic assassination on September 10, 2025, conservative leader Charlie Kirk sat down for one of his final interviews to wrestle with a timeless question. Does God still speak today? That conversation became the foundation for the powerful and provocative new documentary, Can You Hear Me Now?, that explores prophecy, faith, scripture, history, and the role believers are called to play in our culture today. Follow director Matthew Thayer's investigation. Examine the evidence, weighing today's most prominent prophetic voices against scripture, history, political, and scientific scrutiny. Rather than asking you what to think, the film invites you to examine the evidence, consider the biblical foundations, and reflect on what it all means for believers living in today's culture. If you appreciate thoughtful conversations about faith, history, and the public square, I believe you'll find this film compelling. 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
1: There are going to be a lot of people who are already questioning Abdullah Syed's sincerity on these issues that will then turn around and say, oh, he's moderating his position on Israel, all this stuff. I don't think he is. Okay? I will say this. I am literally the person that is being dangled, and I'm going to tell you once again, he's not moderating on his perspective on Israel or anything like that. Okay? His reaction to this has always been very good, which is, look, I deal with people that I don't fully agree with and don't fully subscribe to on a daily basis. This is politics. Politics is about addition, not subtraction, right? It's smart. It's the right way to deal with it and then deflect back to the issues because they are the ones who are engaging in the deflection. Okay?
2: 888-971-SAGE, 888-971-7243. I am Larry Elder. We are Salem News Channel. Wanted to get to Zoran Mamdani and the lawsuit against him by store owners who feel that they're at an unfair disadvantage to grocery-owned stores. Here is what one New York City grocer said about the Mamdani city-run stores, number 40.
3: The city paying? I'm paying for him. I pay tax. So not good. He no give me the license for the tobacco. No, no license for the tobacco. I gotta pay rent. I gotta pay insurance. I gotta pay tax. Never be quiet. Tax. Tax is expensive.
2: There is now a lawsuit being filed by minority-owned New York City grocery stores. Mamdani says, worry about it. It'll stand up in court. Number 39.
4: A group of about 15 minority groups that represent bodega owners are filing suit to stop your city-run groceries. They say that your city-run groceries, and I quote, are a direct assault on minority businesses by a mayor who claims to be a champion of the disenfranchised poor and working-class New Yorkers. How do you feel about that? They feel that they're being disenfranchised? And what's your response to their suit and their attempt to stop your city-run grocery stores?
5: I continue to be fully confident in both the legality and the importance of our initiative to deliver 5 city-run grocery stores, one in each borough, to the people of our city. We are talking about a reflection of a cost of living crisis that has seen grocery prices increase by about 30% over the last few years. And we're also talking about delivering 5 city-run grocery stores in a city of 8.5 million people that has more than 1,000 grocery stores. And we've seen, in fact, with Essex Street Market in Manhattan as well as Moore Street Market in Brooklyn, a model where the city has subsidized groceries and it has not had a negative effect on bodegas around them or on grocery stores around them. And I'm confident both in the legality of this, that it will stand up in court, and in the importance of delivering it.
2: Why do you suppose they're suing you then? That's not going to have any effect, right? They're just stupid. They don't know? And Mamdani certainly ought to know something about it, given his vast experience in running grocery stores, right? He says he's going to help them, though. Number 38.
4: Is there anything that you can do to help these bodega owners who feel that they're going to be losing money?
5: Absolutely. What we can do is continue with our approach citywide of looking for ways to cut costs and cut the regulations that so many bodegueros as well as grocery store owners have to jump through in order to do their work. And what we found through our open task force is already the identification of more than 50 potential changes that target things from the current necessity of having 2 different licenses to sell hot food and cold dairy frozen dessert, as well as the kinds of things that make it harder for bodegas to both sell items outside of the store and inside of the store.
2: Ever think maybe you cut regulations and that would reduce the prices and you wouldn't have to have a city-owned grocery store? Just a thought. Nick Shirley says in L.A., it's been proposed to have government-funded sex and masturbation clinics for the homeless people, presumably those with teeth. Number 42.
6: If you thought Los Angeles and California couldn't get any more crazier, watch this.
7: I'd like to propose that Los Angeles consider a pilot program for free hygienic sexual relief clinics, primarily serving the homeless and unhoused. This means equality. It means private sexual relief through masturbation or, where appropriate and consensual, with a partner. All funded by public tax dollars and managed with professional oversight.
6: Yes, you heard that right. Here in Los Angeles, they're considering a pilot program for hygienic sexual relief clinics. This means that homeless would have a location for them to go and masturbate and have sex in. So imagine a location like Skid Row right here. They'd have a place where the homeless can go masturbate and have sex in. Who's going to go clean those places out after a bunch of homeless people have had sex? And who's going to monitor the ages of those individuals that are going in and having sex? We know a lot of minors live out here in Skid Row. It also sounds like this could just be a place for a lot of women to get raped, quite frankly. And of course, this would be all funded by your tax dollars. And in fact, here in California right now, they're even proposing a billionaire tax, because here in California, they don't tax people enough, apparently, and it has a 29% chance of going through, according to Polymarket. So this is just some of the craziness here in Southern California. They literally, here in California, it being proposed to have locations for the homeless to masturbate and have sex in.
8: No. No, the reason why is because, first of all, they already have places for that. They don't do it in public. Okay, it's frowned upon. We don't like that. Just as residents of Skid Row.
6: Why do you think California would propose such an idea, such as government-funded locations for masturbation and sex?
8: Government-funded is the most important part. It's because it's a very liberal state. It's liberal. It is the where all the liberal ideas come from. So it's one of the bases for it, okay?
2: Even this guy, this is a liberal state. No kidding. 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

0: 888-971-SAGE, 888-971-7243. I am Larry Elder. We are Salem News Channel. About the trade and tariff dispute between us and Canada, Canadian Finance Minister, his name is Doug Ford. Here's what he said about all of this. Number 64.
1: We have been engaging with the U.S. administration for a long, long time. And one thing I've learned is not to comment on every remarks that is being made on either side of the border. My job, our job here this morning, is to fight for Canada, is to fight for our workers, is to fight for our industries, is to bring the support to make sure that we give them a bridge when we have more stability in our economy and certainly in specific sectors that are affected by the U.S. tariff.
0: Now, wasn't that commonsensical? Look, I don't pay a lot of attention to the bluster on their side or on our side. I look to see where the ball is landing, and that's what I'm going to deal with. Now, according to the Government Accounting Office, thanks in large part to the Big Beautiful Bill, taxpayers this year are going to get a refund of 11% more than last year. The average refund will now be $3,275, up from $2,942 the year before. IRS sent out over 8 million more refunds this year than last year. Warren Buffett said the best thing to do is to invest it. S&P 500, last 12 months, up 19%. Chris Saliza was the CNN politics editor. He's no longer with CNN. He has a podcast. Who doesn't? But he's admitting certain Trump actions were actually things he supports. Say it ain't so. Number 32.
2: Some of the things I think he's done, to be honest, like, I'm in favor of. He has made it. I'll give you two small examples. Mm-hmm. Is TrumpRx.com everything that Donald Trump says it is? No. It does not have low prices on every single drug, right? He, of course, is overselling it. Does it have lower prices on GLP-1s and fertility drugs? It does. How did he do that? He basically strong-armed the pharmaceutical industry. I mean, like, let's be honest. Like, that's what he did. And I'm okay with that. You know? If Barack Obama had done that, there are a lot of Democrats would be like, this is great, right? Another thing, I am a big believer in hallucinogenics as a way to deal with anxiety, depression, addiction, traumatic
3: podcasting.
2: Instance, podcasting yeah. in your past.
0: So but, notice how you started out. I'll be honest. You have to say, I'll be honest before you congratulate Donald Trump on anything. Pretty pathetic. Let's do this again tomorrow. God bless.
4: 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Mamba out.
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11: News this hour from Town Hall. I'm Jason Walker. There is hope for a new drug for those who are suffering from pancreatic cancer.
3: It's called Diraxonrasib with the brand name ResonQ. The daily pills block a mutated protein that fuels tumor growth in more than 90% of pancreatic cancer cases. Patients who got the new treatment live for a median of 13.2 months compared with 6.7 months for people on chemotherapy. One oncologist says this is not a cure, but it's the best option they've ever had. Pancreatic cancer is among the most deadly forms because it is hard to detect before it starts spreading to other organs. Earlier this year, former Nebraska Senator Ben Sasse described on CBS's 60 Minutes how he had less pain while taking Diraxonrasib. Ed Donahue, Washington.
11: United States has plans to add nuclear micro-reactors to a number of military installations around the country.
12: The U.S. Army plans to add nuclear micro-reactors at 5 military bases from New York to Texas as a reliable source of energy independent of the commercial electric grid. The Trump administration is pushing to develop the next generation of nuclear power, including billions in loans for large nuclear reactors to meet the skyrocketing power demand from data centers, and a program to boost advanced reactor designs and projects for military and civilian use. The Army expects that more than 20 nuclear microreactors will be built and operated. I'm Lisa Dwyer.
11: Federal Reserve Governor Lisa Cook says the Trump administration has no legal basis to remove her from the central bank's governing board. Her response to renewed threats from the White House came in a letter late Wednesday. President Trump first sought to fire Cook a year ago. That over allegations that she had committed mortgage fraud, which she sharply denies. More on these stories, townhall.com.
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3: 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Well, you see one patient, another patient, another patient, and after 10 or 20 or 30 or 40 or 50 years, you have a lot of experience. And that's why most people like an experienced doctor, and that's what we are here at Radio Surgery New York, the home of radio surgery. When all the other facilities and doctors and the hospitals, everyone you can think of, all the super-duper and elsewhere places were doing standard treatment, one doctor stood up and said, there's a better way. And what is the better way? Well, the better way is to use radio surgery, which is non-invasive, no cutting, no bleeding, no anesthesia, no hospitals, treatment to send pinpoint treatment to the cancer area to try to attack the cancer with higher success. Why higher? Because we're more precise. That means you can increase the dose. And everyone should know or learn here that when you increase the dose in fewer treatments, the treatment is more successful. And that's the whole basis of radio surgery, which makes it so appealing for so many people. And that's why so many people come here. Also experience, also the doctor, the only Harvard-trained, triple-board-certified radiation doctor in New York, one of the few in the world here at Radio Surgery New York. Also, we're centrally located. Also, it's easy to get to us. Also, there's most insurances, Medicare, Medicaid accepted. So there's lots of reasons people come here. But let's just jump in. I'll tell you about a person that has maybe for you an unusual tumor, but for us, this is someone we see, an incredible man with incredible cancer, an incredible story. So he's 86 years old. He's a banker. He's one of the hotshot bankers in New York City. He's widowed. His wife had died within the last month of seeing me, and he has two children. He's an investment banker, and he had presented with blood in the urine. So it's a very important learning experience. If you have blood somewhere, it means usually something is wrong. And so he had blood in the urine, and he was going to a super pooper, pooper, pooper place. And I can tell you again, all the hospitals around, whether it's in New York or Connecticut or California or wherever, they all think they're a super pooper. And if you have any doubt, just check it out. Anyway, he had severe bleeding. He had blood in the urine. He went to the emergency room. But he saw the super pooper doctor at a super duper place, and he just did not want to go back. The doctor wanted to do surgery on the bladder, and he just did not want to do surgery. And furthermore, he had an ultrasound of the kidneys. When there's a cancer in the bladder, sometimes the bladder mass blocks the kidneys. It's called hydronephrosis. Hydro is another word for like water, nephrosis of the kidneys. So it's like a backup of the urine. If you have a backup of the urine, it's very destructive for the kidney. So he had multiple problems. He had blood in the urine. He had a kidney mass. He had a bladder mass. He had a blockage of the ureters, which was blocking his kidneys. And he was seen by the super duper biggest places around town. He had a 3.5 centimeter mass in the bladder with severe hydronephrosis, and his kidneys were being affected. He had some pain. He had pain in the penis. He had pain in the pelvis. And his weight was 150, same as 2 years earlier. He's 5'7". He's an ex-smoker, and I can tell you that for a couple reasons. Number one, as we always ask, and number two, smoking has an important relationship to bladder cancers. Now, not everyone with bladder cancer is a smoker, but there's an increased risk, like with many, so many cancers and other diseases, whether it's heart disease or lung cancer, esophageal cancer, kidney cancer. Smoking is a big no-no in our books. Anyway, he had smoked, he had stopped. And, well, he was a security investment person. He came with his daughter. His wife died just a few days before he saw me. He was married for 50 years. He was very distraught about that. I examined him. His lungs were clear. His abdomen was soft. But there seemed to be a mass in the penis. And so I was very concerned that he had a bladder cancer, possibly with cancer that traveled to, or a secondary cancer, or something else in the penis. So we arranged for someone to look in the bladder and to do scans and to open up his passageway of his kidneys. It's so important. He'd been at the super-duper place, and no one ever told him about options. Here we talk about all the options, and even if we send you literature, you'll see options, or you come into our office, you'll see the Art of Radiosurgery, options. And so he also has a history of atrial fibrillation, which is a danger zone. His atrial fibrillation is mitral valve disease. And, well, his daughter was very reluctant. His daughter liked super-duper general, and he just hated his experience. We took his blood pressure. His blood pressure was also high. So we had lots of issues going on with him. The main issue, of course, is the mass in the bladder and blood in the urine and this possible mass in the penis. And, well, he came here, and he checked out the biggest places in town. And, well, he liked the care. He liked the personal care. He liked the fact that he wasn't being cared for by a subordinate of the doctor, but he actually saw the real doctor. And that's another thing that's so different here. You see the real doctor, not a resident or a student or assistant. No. We believe if you want to go see the doctor, you should see the doctor. I can tell you, so many people come here. I say, well, who saw you before? I said, well, this doctor. And then I go check it out. It wasn't a doctor at all. And so often, at so many of the big places and even other places, the person you see may not be an MD at all, may not be a doctor at all. And often they don't even say, hey, I'm not the doctor. They don't usually say that. They don't say, or give a business card. Here, I'll give you a business card. You can find me day or night. You can email me. You can call me. You can come in. Here, you know who you're dealing with, whether it's myself or another doctor. You know who you're dealing with. So this man, what did we do? Well, first thing, we wanted to get checked out the bladder. Second thing, I wanted to check out and protect his kidneys. Third thing, I wanted to check what's in his penis. And actually, he wanted to have a biopsy of the penis first, and we arranged that immediately. How do you do a biopsy of the penis? Well, it's actually a painless procedure, a tiny little needle into the mass in the penis. And sure enough, he had bladder cancer that had traveled through the bloodstream to the penis. So he had stage 4 cancer. It traveled to another organ. His cancer had traveled. The usual treatment, well, he had been told elsewhere at Super Duper General that he should have radical surgery on his bladder. He's 86. He has atrial fibrillation. And now, thanks to coming here, we diagnosed that his cancer had already traveled. So removing that bladder would not have helped him one iota. They never told him that. They never checked the penis. They never did a scan of the penis. They never did a biopsy of the penis, even though he had been going there for years. And no one talked to him about protecting the kidneys. Here, the care is so different. So we staged him up. We found that he had cancer of the bladder that traveled to the penis. It did not go anywhere else, and he wanted only our treatment. I sent him to see chemo doctors. He did not want chemo. He did not want surgery. He only wanted radiosurgery, and we were able to treat him with radiosurgery here at 1384 Broadway to the bladder with great success and to the penis with great success. And now he's been restaged. We've looked inside the bladder. A urologist, board-certified urologist, looked inside the bladder. The mass is gone. We looked at the penis. We got MRIs of the penis. We got MRIs of the bladder and pelvis and the rest of his body, in fact, and he's in remission from his stage 4 bladder cancer with no surgery, no cutting, no bleeding, no chemo, only our treatment for for a cancer. It started in the bladder, probably related to the smoking years ago, although, again, you can have a bladder cancer without being a smoker. Some people have it as secondhand smoke, and some people have never had exposure to smoke and still can have a bladder cancer. So how would you possibly know if you have a bladder cancer? Well, blood in the urine is a warning sign. Pelvic pain is a warning sign. New urinary symptoms are warning signs. So there's lots of warning signs. If you think you have those warning signs, you should go get checked out. If you wish to come here, that's great. You can call us at 212 Choices, 1384 Broadway in the heart of New York City, where we accept most insurances, Medicare, Medicaid. My name is Dr. Lederman. I can tell you this man is very grateful and very happy, as is his daughter, that he's in remission. He has proof of that. He has scans in his hands. We've looked inside the bladder. We've checked his kidney. And this is the work we do every day. Some people say, hey, Dr. Lederman, okay, so you treat the patient, then what? Well, then what? Then you get followed for the rest of your life. That's what should happen, because everyone wants to be checked out. Everyone has questions. Everyone wants to make sure the cancer hasn't come back, doesn't come back, won't come back. And this is the work that we do every day at 1384 Broadway, Broadway and 38th Street in the heart of New York City. My name is Dr. Lederman. We'll be right back.
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5: You treated me. I had basal cell on in my cheek. A buddy of mine went through the same thing. 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
3: Any regrets?
5: Not at all.
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3: We are back. I'm going to talk about a man who's 54 years old, born in Ecuador. He's married. He has two boys. He came with his son and his grandchild. He was referred by one of the biggest urologists in New York. I mean, biggest, famous, with a huge practice. This urologist diagnosed his prostate cancer. The man had a prostate cancer Gleason 6. 2 of 12 cores were positive. PSA was 5.4. He had a stage T1C. He had an elevated PSA. The biopsy was positive for cancer. He had a questionable lesion in duodenum by CAT scan. He got an MRI, which was negative. He saw a gastroenterologist. He thought it had a benign lesion in the pancreas, which is all unrelated to the prostate. His weight was 185. 2 years ago, it was about the same, 5'8". He had no pain, but he was urinating twice a night. We offered him medicine to help with the urine. He had no bleeding, no cough, no shortness of breath. He's a smoker, and we advised him to stop smoking. Why? Because smoking can harm the body, and there's other things you can do. He had no prior radiation. His mother had breast cancer. His sister had gastric cancer. And both family members had died of their cancer. So I was very concerned about having cancer. I examined him. He had an enlarged prostate, Gleason 6, PSA 5.4. And I should tell you that he came to me 8 years ago. He was sent here by a surgeon who hates to cut on prostate cancer patients. Why? Because he knows when he cuts on prostate cancer patients, most men end impotent. About 97% are losing their erections. About 80% are peeing in their pants one time or another. And that's often lifelong. I can tell you it's often lifelong. I can tell you I see thousands of men. I've seen about 20,000 men with prostate cancer. And it's so often after surgery, lifelong. Also shortening of the penis. So there's lots of reasons why men don't want surgery, radical or robotic prostatectomy. If they know better, the problem is that most men are never told the option. Sad to say, it seems like the urologist who does the biopsy often leads the patient to radical surgery. Radical surgery is more common, and I think it's because of a conflict of interest that the surgeon who does the biopsy is the surgeon who removes the prostate. I think it's better for men and their loved ones to come and get a second opinion before any operation or before any decision. And also I'll show you why our results are superior. We have a 95% success rate in men like him in his category is very high. So it's very high success rate. Avoiding radical surgery. Most men keep their sex life. Most men keep urinary life. 99% keep urinary life. And of course, there's no shortening of the penis because with us, there's no cutting or bleeding or removal of the prostate. So this man was treated by us 8 years ago. I didn't tell you that part. He's 54 years old when he came to us. 8 years, so he's now 62. And he's in remission. His PSA is zero. And why am I talking about him today? Well, because he came for follow-up. And as I said, we see patients routinely on follow-up to make sure they're fine. This man comes a couple times a year. We check him out, examine him, get tests, and talk about any other issues that may be pertinent, whether it's getting a colonoscopy or checking his lungs or checking his weight or checking about bleeding. This is the work we do every day at 1384 Broadway, Radio Surgery New York, the home of radio surgery, when all the other places were doing standard treatment. One doctor stood up and said, there's a better way. And the doctor is still saying, there's a better way. And you're welcome to find your way here if you wish at 1384 Broadway, where we accept most insurances, Medicare, Medicaid. I'm talking about an 80-year-old woman, so a bit older than the last man. She's married, she has three children. She came with her husband and two sons. She had a uterus cancer, stage 4. She was diagnosed 10 years ago. She had her uterus removed. She had lymph nodes removed. She had pelvic radiation and chemo elsewhere. And like I just talked about, standard radiation does not work very well for uterine cancers. Sad to say, chemo doesn't work. So you can say, why is it given? Why is chemo and radiation, standard radiation and chemo given if it doesn't work well? Well, I'll let you answer that question. You can figure it out yourself, I believe. We can talk about when you came in, when you come in, if you want to talk about it. Anyway, this woman now has shortness of breath. She has a mass on her airway. It's blocking her airway. She has trouble breathing and coughing. There's a mass there. And we talked about all the options, surgery, which would be nearly impossible in this woman. There's a mass in the mediastinum growing into the airway, blocking the airway. Chemo really doesn't work for endometrial cancer very well. It may work for a few weeks or months, but then the cancer always grows back. With radiosurgery, most likely 90% chance we can open the airway, we can shrink the cancer, and it's durable. Radial surgery is durable. So when we talk about treatment, when we treat a cancer, whether it's a primary or metastatic cancer, 90% of the time the cancer will stop or shrink or go away where we treat it, which is so different than most diseases, not every disease, but most diseases, where chemo only works temporarily or not at all. So it's a big difference. She came here with her sons and loving family, and we're treating her right now to open up the airway and improve her breathing when all the other treatments, standard radiation, surgery, removing the uterus, chemotherapy, didn't work. And why did she come here? She was at the biggest hospitals in New York. She came here because she wanted a new, fresh second opinion. And it's so useful for most people with cancer to get a new, fresh second opinion. Here with a doctor who's probably got more training and more experience than most doctors that you'll see. I want to talk about a person who came to us. Well, he came a little bit too late. He's a 57-year-old black man, and I say that because in the black community, one in six black men get prostate cancer, one in 23 will die of prostate cancer. So it's a very vicious disease. Prostate cancer is the number two killer in men, cancer killer. Lung is cancer is number one, prostate is number two. There's nearly 300,000 men a year with prostate cancer diagnosed, and about 40,000 die. And they're men like him. Sad to say, at 57, he went and he had radical surgery, went to one of the biggest super pooper hospitals, and while he was left with radical surgery, he was left with loss of urinary control. He was told the cancer was in the seminal vesicles. He was told to have standard radiation. He went to one of the super pooper biggest hospitals for standard radiation, which radiated a lot of his bladder and pelvic area. And he lost erections. He lost urinary control, had shortening of the penis. And the cancer came back, even with radical surgery, even with standard radiation. The cancer came back, and his PSA is rising. And he's being seen by doctors at this super-duper place. All they were doing was giving him hormone treatments. And now he's bleeding in the bladder. Well, he's probably bleeding either from cancer that came back after radical prostatectomy or standard radiation, or he's bleeding from the radiation itself. And we checked him out. His bladder is tiny. So most likely he had radiation to the whole bladder area rather than our treatment, which would be more precise. We like to treat just the cancer area, which is more precise and easier and more successful. And sad to say, he didn't know all these differences. He didn't know all the facts before he got his radical surgery. And he also didn't know that our treatment is markedly more successful than radical surgery. So not only can you avoid the loss of erections for most men, not every man, but for most men, loss of urinary control, most commonly after surgery, almost never happens with radiation, about 1% in our data, and also there's no shortening of the penis. No one told him that. The surgeon did not tell him that. Just like I talked about a few minutes ago, it seems like the surgeon who does the biopsy likes to do the surgery. That's what happened at one of the biggest hospitals. He had surgery. They didn't do an MRI beforehand to see if the cancer was in the seminal vesicle. They didn't do a PET scan to see if the cancer had traveled before the surgery, just did the surgery. Sad to say. So he had the surgery, didn't work. He had the standard radiation elsewhere, didn't work. Now he's bleeding, and he's got all the symptoms of men who have had radical surgery. And he just came here for a fresh second opinion. He's tired of going to super-duper general and getting bad news, getting treatment that's not working, that's harming him, and that didn't work. His PSA after radical surgery should be zero. So the surgeon left cancer behind. They did not detect the cancer in the seminal vesicle, which is so important. Then they gave him standard radiation, which did not succeed. And now he's back with a PSA that's rising, so we know the cancer's in his body and he's bleeding. And so what are we doing? Well, we're checking out. We're checking out to look inside the bladder to see why he's bleeding. At Super Duper General, I spoke to the doctor who supposedly looked in the bladder. Well, the patient said the doctor looked in the bladder. I called the doctor and said she was not able to look. She was not able to see, but there was a resident there, and the resident wasn't able to see either. So there were two doctors. Neither one could see. Probably got a super-duper bill at a super-duper place by a super-duper doctor, but no one has a diagnosis. And so, sad to say, so important. If you have a prostate or other cancer, it's so important to go to a place where they show you the data first. They talk about all the options. We try to give the best treatment first. This is what we do, and we have data proving, showing better results than, I'll show you proton beam data and radical prostatectomy and other methods of radiation data here, comparison data, which, to the best of my knowledge, you'll never see somewhere else. So this man's in trouble. His cancer's come back after radiation, after surgery. Now he's bleeding. Has most likely a complication from more cancer or from the standard type radiation. So this is the work we do, and we'll be talking about him again in future as we get tests on him. this is what we do. And I want to talk about another man who also has a small bladder. This is a man who had prostate cancer. He had standard radiation, weeks and weeks, in another facility in New York City. He now presents with frequent urination. He's urinating five times a night, multiple times in the daytime. He's on no medications. He had standard radiation 2 years ago. They also gave him Lupron. I can tell you that most men that come here do not want to be on hormones. They know that hormones damages the sexual life, damages urinary control. Often men have weakness of the bones, thinning of the bones, also can grow breasts, also can have hot flashes. Well, he had all the treatments elsewhere, standard radiation and hormones, and now he has a small bladder. Normal bladder holds about 200 or 300 cc's. His bladder holds only 68 cc's. Wow, oh wow, oh wow. So we're here to try to help him, and this is the work we do. We do see men and women and children with cancer, whether it's prostate, breast, lung, pancreas, liver, you name it. 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
1: It's Dr. Lederman with Calvin West singing and writing about his cancer treatment.

the lung and in the kidney and in the leg. She was sent for chemo, but she just did not want to have chemo. She has pain in the leg. She has a huge mass there. She came with pain for 6 months, and she was seen by doctors who wanted to give her chemo. That's all they had to do. There was also cancer in the lungs, so it was stage four. Her weight is 100 pounds, same as a couple years ago. She's 4 foot eight. She's a smoker. And you know what I told her? You don't have to guess about that. And, well, I saw her and examined her. She had a 10-centimeter mass in the left lateral thigh. There was an incision site, and the cancer just came back to that same area. So we asked to stage her up. We got scans of her thigh, scans of her body, and she just was totally adamant against chemotherapy. It's just as well, because chemo for this disease, in fact for many diseases, just does not work very well. And so she came to me with cancer in the thigh. We staged her up. We found cancer in the lung, cancer in the kidney, and this is the work we do. She was treated here several years ago, and amazingly, actually for us it's pretty normal, the mass in the kidney and the lung and the thigh went away. In fact, for the last year, she had no cancer. Now she's back again to get checked up. And this is the work we do. We staged her up and found that the cancer we treated in the lung and the kidney and the leg are gone. And she is happy about her work. This is what we do every day. She had stage four cancer. With chemo, she most likely would have had chemo every week or every 2 weeks for the years since I treated her. And with us, we're able to treat with high success, and that's why so many people like radio surgery. It's another reason. You can live your life, you can have a few treatments, and do what you want, whether you want to go to Timbuktu or China or go on vacation or be with your family or work. This is what she wants to do, is to have quality time, not getting chemo every week or every 2 weeks and convalescing from the chemo and the chemo again and again and again. She's just so upset about the idea of chemo and so happy about radio surgery. She tolerated radio surgery to the leg and the lung and the kidney with no side effects. She's ambulatory. She's functional with stage four cancer. And years later, she's back here with good results from the sites we treated. And this is the work we do every day at 1384 Broadway. I just want to take a minute to introduce myself. My name is Dr. Gil Lederman. And I like to do that because so many people are giving advice, even in hospitals and offices. It's often not a doctor or who you think it is. Sometimes you don't even know who it is. So I just want to introduce myself so you at least know who's on the other side of this radio or computer or phone or however you're listening. My name is Dr. Gil Lederman. I was born and raised in Waterloo, Iowa. I went to public school, university, MD at 25. This is my brother Ted, MD at 25, Dr. Ted Lederman, illustrious doctor. And also like Ariel Lederman, Dr. Ariel Lederman, MD at 25. There's three Ledermans, MDs, all at 25. 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The only Harvard-trained triple board certified radiation doctor in New York, and one of the few in the world, here for you at 1384 Broadway, seeing patients suspicious about having cancer or want to get checked up, and maybe you want to know if there's something in the breast, or you have a PSA, you don't even know what your PSA is, or you haven't had a mammogram or a colonoscopy. These are things that should be done routinely. So maybe you're in Category 1, you want to get checked out. Category 2, people with newly diagnosed cancers, they want to get the right thing. They don't want to lose their kidney or their breast or their lung or their prostate unnecessarily. Don't want to have radical surgery or chemo if it's not going to help. And they want to get a fresh second opinion. They want to get an opinion from a

0: doctor with a huge experience of 40,000 patients treated over decades. And this is the work we do. And the third category. So first category is you're suspicious about having cancer. Second is you're newly diagnosed with cancer. And third is you have cancer and you're getting treatment and it's just not going your way. You're not getting stronger. You're not getting better. The cancer's not going away. Doctor wants to give you a different surgery, a different chemo again and again and again. Well, when they're starting to give you a different chemo again and again and again, that means the last chemos didn't work. And they say, oh, we have a new one that's so fantastic. Well, if the new one's so fantastic, why didn't they give it to you before? And often when you get another chemo or different chemo, often the first chemo makes the cancer understand and become more resistant. And there's something called cross-resistance, where if you're resistant, if your cancer is resistant to one chemo, it's often resistant to another and another and another chemo. That's another reason why people come here, to get the straight information. The straight information about cancer options. And we can send you a booklet and DVD about our work if you want. 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Call us if you want a booklet. We're right in the heart of New York City, close to Penn Station and Grand Central and Port Authority and Macy's and Times Square and Bryant Park. There's more than 500,000 people every day in our neighborhood, so it's easy to be here. And if you're not here, probably you have a friend or neighbor or family member who can pick up a package of information and DVD. Lots of radio listeners come and get two packages, one for themselves and one for their friend or family who needs it even more. And we appreciate radio listeners because radio listeners help save lives. And I know that because I speak to every patient I have, and I talk to the person. How did you get here? What kind of work you do? What are you doing? What's happened to you up to now? I talk and learn. Some patients are so surprised. It's Dr. Lederman who's seeing him, but that's what we do. We're so different than most places where you may not even see a doctor. If you do, it might be for 2 minutes to shake hands and get a bill. Here you see the real doctor. This is what we do every day at 1384 Broadway. And I want to talk about an incredible case. It's a 77-year-old man. He's from Nigeria, Africa. He's a black man. He has prostate cancer. He came with stage 4 cancer. He was diagnosed with a PSA of 1,000. Remember, a PSA should be 4 or less. His PSA was 1,000. He had a super scan, bone scan, super scan, which showed cancer in so many bones. He did a biopsy showing a Gleason 9 cancer. He was elsewhere at Super Duper General. They gave him Lupron and Casodex, and it just was not working. He had nodules in the lung. His biopsy showed Gleason 9. Gleason is how the cancer looks under the microscope. People ask, how do you get a Gleason? Well, you have to get a biopsy to get a Gleason. So Gleason's not a blood test. Gleason is the original biopsy of the prostate cancer. So his original biopsy was Gleason 9. He had stage 4 cancer. He had always... blood counts were low, probably because the cancer was eating through the bone marrow. His biopsy showed cancer around the nerves, lung mets, had a nodule in the lung, and he was very anemic. His hemoglobin and hematocrit were H26, so he was in bad shape with diffuse pain. He even went to a hospital. They put him in the hospital. They didn't do anything, but they put him in the hospital and say, why did they do that? Well, usually the answers are coming out, well, they made a lot of money, but they didn't help him. He was still in pain when I saw him, and his PSA was still equally high. So the stay in the hospital did not help. He worked in industry, in real estate. He was married. He has 3 children. He was born in Nigeria. His prostate was huge, and he had pain in the spine, especially in the lumbar spine, the right hip and left humerus. And he had stage 4 cancer. He was urinating every night. So what do we do? Well, we're helping him with his urine, number one. We're helping him with his pain. And then we treated him. We treated him to the painful areas, made the pain go away. And his pain is now gone away. When he came to me, it was an intractable, excruciating pain, and it went away. And that's what happens to most people who come here with cancer pain. They're able to help, which is so different than chemo, which only works temporarily for most diseases, and then the cancer comes right back and the pain comes right back. Or medicines, pain medicines. Pain medicines don't treat the cancer. Radiosurgery allows us to treat the cancer which relieves the pain at the same time. And doesn't that make sense? That you're treating the cancer that's causing the pain. You make the cancer go away, which makes the pain go away usually. So you're doing two good things at the same time with radiosurgery. Treating the cancer with a high success rate and making the pain go away when the cancer goes away. And this is what we do every day. And one of the most dramatic things about this person, while I was treating him, he lost his hearing. I used to say, "Hi, how are you?" And he would walk down the hall and he wouldn't speak to me. At first I thought he was ignoring me, but then it became clear he lost all his hearing and he didn't know what to do. He was really upset. And so we staged him up and found, in fact, that the cancer of the prostate had eaten through the bones of his skull, destroying his hearing. And luckily, he was here with us, and luckily, we investigated it, and luckily, we were able to treat his ears simultaneously and restore his hearing, and his hearing is now normal. He even went to hearing doctors. No one knew what was the cause of his hearing loss until he came here, and we found that the cancer had eaten through the temporal bones, bones in the skull. We treated those bones, relieved the cancer, relieved the pain, relieved the hearing loss. And so now the pain is gone. The hearing has been totally restored. I can talk to him just like I'm talking to you, and he hears perfectly. And this is the work that we do every day at 1384 Broadway. And remember, we're every night on WOR from midnight to 1, and so many people like to go to sleep with Dr. Lederman and wake up with Dr. Lederman and go to work with Dr. Lederman around the world. We have patients in India and China and Bangladesh and England who tune us in on the computer, tune us in on their smartphone, and you can too. So every night we're on WOR at midnight in New York time. My name's Dr. Lederman. We'll be right back.
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0: We are back. I want to talk about a woman that came to me 5 years ago, 69-year-old woman, born in Bari, Italy. Italy's peninsula. Bari's on the east coast, on the Adriatic Sea. She was 69 years old. She had two children. She came with her sister. She had a motor vehicle accident. She had a lung nodule. She had a CAT scan and a PET scan. I called the radiologist, and the doctor felt it was most likely a cancer. When the CAT scan looks at pictures, so it's a series of pictures through an area of the body. A PET scan does that, plus it injects a radioactive sugar. So cancer usually likes to eat, and it will eat anything. It will eat a steak or an ice cream cone or anything. Sugar is easily to inject, but there's an old tale that, oh, cancer likes sugar and you shouldn't eat sugar. Not true. It is not true. But anyway, the PET scan was positive. The CAT scan was positive. And I spoke to her. She was never a smoker, and she was never around smoking. And there's more and more lung cancer is occurring in non-smokers with no exposure. She weighed 147 pounds. She's 4'11". Everything was fine. She was seen by her lung doctor, wanted to cut out her lung in that area. She'd never had colonoscopies. I've advised her to do that. She'd had pap smears and mammograms. And, well, this PET scan showed a 2.6 centimeter lesion, and this is what she has. And she was aware of that. I met with her. We spoke about all the options. She'd seen surgeons. She declined surgery. And guess what? She walked away from me. Walked away from me 5 years ago. She walked away, did not want to be treated. And then guess who walked in this week? And guess what happened? The cancer is growing. We got a new scan of her. Luckily, the cancer had not traveled. It's still treatable with radiosurgery. She's adamant against surgery. She's adamant against chemotherapy. We see so many people with lung cancer who do not want to have part of their lung removed. If you remove part of your lung, in general, the patients I've seen have less good exercise capacity. I know patients who used to walk upstairs, couldn't walk upstairs after their lung was removed or part of their lung was removed. She was just adamant against surgery, adamant against chemo, which usually is not used in this instance, and wanted radiosurgery. She remembered me for 5 years. I did not see her again. She never called. She never came in. 5 years later, she walked in with her son, wanting to have radiosurgery as soon as possible. So she waited 5 years. She wanted to be treated. We staged her up. We did cancer markers. We did blood tests, examined her, and this is the work that we do every day. First in New York, first in America, first in the Western Hemisphere, with 40,000 patients treated more than anywhere else. It's easy to see why people come here. And many people come back. Sometimes they don't decide immediately. This woman, it took 5 years to decide, and lucky for her, the cancer was growing, but it didn't travel to other organs, lucky for her. And that's what we're treating right now. We're treating her. We expect a 90% success rate. We expect the tumor to go away, and of course, we'll be doing imaging, scans, physical exams, blood tests to make sure it goes away. We've treated so many people with radiosurgery like her. Most people want to be treated immediately. She just wanted to wait. I guess she maybe didn't trust me or whatever. And it took her 5 years to develop a trust. And she came back and is having treatment now. This is the work that we do every day at 1384 Broadway, Broadway and 38th Street in the heart of New York City. And we'll talk about a 72-year-old woman. She looks like a 52. She's widowed. She has two children. She has a son and daughter. She lives in Maryland, and her son is in Pennsylvania. She had a basal cell cancer on the face. She had Mohs surgery. And Mohs is a kind of radical surgery where they remove the skin cancer and all the tissues around it. Often it's very deforming. And now she has a cancer on the scalp, a squamous carcinoma, down in North Carolina. That's where she lives, North Carolina. In North Carolina, they did a biopsy. North Carolina, they want to do Mohs surgery on her scalp. She didn't like it on her face, and she just did not want any more Mohs surgery. She wanted no cutting and no bleeding. And she learned about us. Her son lives in Pennsylvania and works in New York and heard about us through listeners like you. And she came to us last year, and we treated her. And, well, now the cancer is gone. I examined her, and there's no evidence of cancer. It was a mass on the scalp. It was irregular. It was infiltrative. And now that area is all clean as a whistle. And we treat so many skin cancers. You heard in the show a few minutes ago, a guy who had a skin cancer on his face, and he just didn't want to be deformed like his friend, he said, had a melon baller. Looked like a melon baller went after his skin. And so many people who know better check us out for skin cancer. Sad to say, most skin cancers are diagnosed by dermatologists. Almost all of them are. And dermatologists are surgeons. And it seems like most dermatologists send the patient for Mohs surgery, which is deforming often. And this patient had it once on her face. It's like President Bush said, fool me once, fool me twice. This patient did not want to be fooled twice. So if you have a skin cancer, a suspicious lesion, you're welcome to come in. If you have a biopsy-proven cancer, come in. Even if it's not biopsy-proven, you want to get checked out, give us a chance, call us up. Or we can send you a package of information. We accept most insurances, Medicare, Medicaid, for the package and DVD. There is no charge. So give us a call at 212-CHOICES. We accept most insurances, Medicare, Medicaid. We've treated thousands of skin cancers non-invasively with no cutting and no bleeding. And I want a man who's now, let me see how old he is. He's 96, born in 1929, 96 years old. And I've been seeing him for more than a decade. He had three skin cancers on his face, one on his forehead, one on his nose, one on his cheek, all treated with big success. We treated a skin cancer on his nose recently, and in between he had a prostate cancer. So he's had at least five skin cancers and a prostate cancer. All are in remission. He's doing well. And he lives in the south end of New Jersey, so it's a big commute for a 96-year-old. Why does he come? Why does he make a trip from Toms River at age 96? Because he trusts. He trusts. He knows me. He comes in. He even doesn't make an announcement. He just comes in. He's well-known to me and the staff. He loves it here. He usually takes a stack of business cards, and he gives it to other people who are suffering. He's like a radio listener, but even more so. He's had our treatment on the face, the ear, the nose, the cheek, the forehead. He had prostate cancer. He has a huge experience with us. He's now in remission, doing great. And this is the work that we do every day at 1384 Broadway. My name is Dr. Lederman. If you want more information, you can check our website, which is rsny.org, rsny.org. 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My email is gil@rsny.org. 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
3: News this hour from Town Hall. I'm Jason Walker. Top U.S. intelligence official making a very rare visit to Russia.
4: CIA Director John Ratcliffe traveled to Moscow on a previously unannounced trip. Ratcliffe's plane spent several hours on the ground in the Russian capital before departing. It is his first visit to Moscow since taking office and the highest level trip by a Trump administration official to Russia this year. Ukrainian officials were informed of the visit. Analysts say Ratcliffe may have delivered a message from the administration. Willie Nelson, Washington.
3: United States Army plans to add nuclear microreactors at 5 military installations stretching from New York to Texas as a reliable energy source independent of the commercial electric grid. Trump administration has been pushing very hard to develop the next generation of nuclear power. A landmark decision in the National Football League.
5: And if you're going to play a football game in January, well, you might as well play it in Honolulu.
6: The league announced Wednesday they will no longer hold the game with top players from the AFC and NFC that has been held nearly every year since 1951. Instead, 88 players will be named as Pro Bowlers to be recognized in Los Angeles after the season. At the owners' meeting in Atlanta, NFL Executive Vice President Peter O'Reilly described it as a shift from the game to the honor, saying a Pro Bowl selection will return to its original purpose, honoring the best of the best. The game has waned in popularity. League officials say the decision should sit well with many players who said they don't want to risk injury for an exhibition game. I'm Jennifer King.
3: A Maryland court ruling that a redistricting amendment cannot go to the November ballot. Democrats had approved a proposed constitutional amendment earlier this month. If passed by voters, it would pave the way to redraw congressional districts prior to the 2028 election, but a judge ruled lawmakers missed a July deadline. More on these stories, townhall.com.
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3: Thank you, Rob, and thank you, Noah, and thank you for tuning in today and every day. 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Why? Why the heck are we on the radio every day? To learn together. We're not selling anything. We're not selling anything. You can sit back and learn. You can learn about life. You can learn about medicine. You can learn about what's going on in your community. You can learn what's going on with your neighbor. And many of our patients tune in and learn about what's going on to themselves. In fact, they actually already know, but they like to hear. And often a patient will come to me and say, Dr. Lederman, you were speaking about me on the radio yesterday. And I say, yes, I was. And I'll almost always say, was everything that I said correct? And every patient has ever answered that has said, yes, it's always correct. It's exactly what happened to me. And patients are happy to hear their own story on the radio. So I kind of have my lie detector truth squad out there, and those are my patients who listen to the show. But lots and lots of other people listen. And I can tell you, most people are very happy to be listeners, and many people know that listeners save lives. And many people come and say, you know, I've saved a life of my friend by bringing them here or telling them about what you do and telling them about options when they thought, well, it was a disaster zone. And we're going to talk about that right now. Every day we're on the radio, and every day we're learning. And just like a medical student learns case by case, you too will learn case by case about what's going on in the community and medicine, and specifically about cancer. I'm a cancer doctor. My name is Dr. Lederman, and I'm going to introduce myself in a little bit. I'm going to talk about an incredible story about a man. He's 69 years old. He's a Jamaican male. He's married. He has four children. He's head of a church. He founded a church 40 years ago here in New York City. So he has a very successful church with hundreds of members. And he comes to me, what a story. So he has diabetes, he's on medicine, high cholesterol, high blood pressure. And, well, he went to one of the super pooper pooper scooper places here in New York City. And I should tell you that every place thinks they're a super pooper place. And he had a big lump in his collarbone, above his collarbone. It's called a supraclavicular node. And he had a biopsy, and they said, well, you have cancer. And they said, oh, you have this very rare cancer called a neuroendocrine cancer, which is a very rare cancer. And none of the doctors ever did a recto exam. They never did a PSA on him. And they treated him for this very rare cancer, which they thought he had, called a neuroendocrine cancer that was widely traveled, stage 4. And they kept on treating him and treating him and treating him and treating him, even though later on, after about 3 or 4 months, they found that his PSA was 132. Now, normal PSA is 4. So when a PSA is 132, it means most likely you have prostate cancer, most likely you have widespread prostate cancer. And they kept on treating him for this other so-called tumor, which, in fact, he never had. And months went on, and the cancer kept on growing. And just in the last 3 months, his PSA went from 132, and it went up to 150, 200, and then he came to me. It was 300. And I should tell you one more thing about this man. Just 2 years ago, his PSA was 2. So his PSA has gone from 2.0 to 300 in such a short time. And there's something called PSA velocity in prostate cancer. The PSA velocity tells you a lot about the aggression of the cancer. So for this man, for PSA to go from 2 2 years ago to 300 now, is telling you he has a crazy, very aggressive prostate cancer. And, well, he just, they kept on giving him the same treatment for the wrong disease for a month. Until finally he came to me this week, and I saw him, and we diagnosed him, and he actually had a very high-grade, a very aggressive Gleason 10 cancer of the prostate. We got a new PSA. I examined him. His prostate was huge, rock hard. Biopsy showed Gleason 10 cancer, and he's in so much pain. This is a leader of a church with hundreds of members counting on him, and a beautiful family counting on him, and his wife. He came with his wife and daughter, who were so engaged and caring about his care. It was just beautiful and incredible. It's so different than people that have no one to care for them. Here's a man who had the whole family, and it was only the doctors he had at another facility that missed the diagnosis, never did a rectal exam, never did a PSA, kept on giving me a treatment for the so-called rare cancer, even though he's getting worse and worse and worse. So there are lots of warning signs. Number one, do a physical exam, include a rectal exam, check the prostate, check the PSA in a male. Just should be done on everybody. This is what we commonly do here at Radio Surgery New York. And then you start treatment. They're starting him chemotherapy, and it wasn't working. He was getting worse and worse and worse and worse. He was losing weight. He lost lots of weight. And he told me, oh, well, it's just as he's on a diet. Well, I can tell you, for people that have stage 4 cancer, the cancer's eating the person's body. So how does a cancer grow? How does a cancer grow? It's a great question. How does a cancer grow? Well, cancer, like anything that grows, needs nutrition. Just like when you plant a tree, you put a little fertilizer in the ground to give it nutrition. When the cancer grows, it eats. And commonly, it eats the person's body. And this man lost 30 pounds, and he was saying, oh, he's on a diet. I can tell. I told him, look, most of people with stage 4 cancer, the diet is called the cancer diet, with the cancer eating the calories. And so what did we do? This man never drank. He never smoked. He did everything right. He had a colonoscopy on a regular basis. He came to me in intractable pain. But just the chemo, the treatment was for the wrong disease. The wrong disease. And there was numerous scans done showing extensive disease in pelvic nodes and retroperitoneal nodes and tumors in the bones, even tumor in his skull. The radiologist asked for an MRI of the brain to look at the tumors in the skull, and that too was never done elsewhere. So he came to me and I examined him. I found a man in terrible pain, terrible suffering. He could barely stand up. He could barely sit down. He could barely lay down on the exam table. And I examined his prostate. It was the first time it was done. He's been seeing doctors for nearly a year. It was the first time his prostate was evaluated. And it was massive, with this high PSA that went from, just in 1 month, from 200 to 300. So obviously their treatment was missed, their treatment wasn't working. And so what did we do? Well, we immediately diagnosed him, we immediately found the extent of the cancer, immediately found the cause of the cancer and the name of the cancer, which was prostate cancer. Prostate cancer is one of the most common cancers in American men. It's the number two killer of American men. And we're changing course for this man, changing course with this systemic therapy, changing course with radiosurgery, radiation, to try to attack the cancer in the spine, where there's so much pain and suffering. This is the work we do. And many people, I often talk about who should come to radiosurgery in New York, or who should think about coming here. And one is people who have no diagnosis. So you just, number one, you want to get a check, whether it's for your breast or your lung or your pancreas or wherever, to get a check your body. Number two, for people who are newly diagnosed with cancer that want to have options told to them before they start, before the famous doctor in America said, well, choose your rut well, you'll be in it a long time, and that's true. People that start with cancer treatment often are in a rut. They're getting whatever, chemo or surgery or so on, for a long time. They should choose their rut well, because it's hard to get out of that rut. Well, this man took him months. It took him more than a half a year to get out of a rut of the wrong treatment for the wrong disease. and finally came to Radio Surgery New York and put all the options together, put all the information together, made it explainable to him and understandable to him and his loving wife and his loving daughter. And I can tell you, they were really unbelievably impressive in their knowledge and their care for their father and husband. And now we've arranged immediately, we got approval from his insurance company immediately to get treatment to relieve the pain and suffering, to attack the cancer and do it throughout the body. This is the work that we do every day at 1384 Broadway. So it's another warning sign. If you're getting treatment, like I talk about often, if you're getting treatment and it's not tolerated or it's not working, you're not better, it's time to call 212 Choices. 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We're going to try to put together the facts and explain to the patient and the loved ones exactly what's going on, what has happened in the past, and what the future direction could be if you want. And we talk about all the options. We're not selling anything. 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So if you have a friend or neighbor or even yourself and you're getting cancer treatment or cancer workup and you're not satisfied, you're not getting better, you're not getting answers, it's probably time to call 212 Choices. Dr. Lederman, 212 Choices, in the heart of New York City at 1384 Broadway, Broadway and 38th Street in the heart of New York City. We accept most insurances, Medicare, Medicaid. We're here, been here for decades, treated 40,000 patients, one of the largest experiences treating cancer. Lots of people like experience and innovative care and direct information, and that's what we provide here at Radio Surgery New York. For this man, it's changed the course of his treatment. He now understands what's happened to him. He understands his directions. He understands the disease. He understands the options. And he's decided to start with our treatment, finally, after having treatment that just was not for him. It was treatment not for him and not for his disease, and now he understands what happened to him. This is the work we do at Radio Surgery New York. My name is Dr. Lederman. We'll be right back.
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6: You treated me. I had basal cell on in my cheek. A buddy of mine went through the same thing. It looked like they went at him with a melon baller. This was on my face. I didn't want any scarring. I think I'm kind of handsome. I wanted to keep it that way.
3: So you are handsome. You're going to the Olympics. Usually in America, there's 3 million skin cancers a year, and 99% of people are led down the primrose path to have radical Mohs surgery for their skin cancer. Why are you different?
6: From hearing what you report, you know, hey, you don't need to get radical deforming. 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
3: If Miss America comes up to you right now, what would she think about the results of your skin?
6: She wouldn't be able to keep her hands off. 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You know, I don't know that I got the chance to say, hey, thanks, Dr. Lederman. I tell anybody who's going down the same path, Dr. Lederman did the absolute perfect thing. That's where you should go.
3: Any regrets?
6: Not at all.
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2: 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This is Rob Redstone here with Dr. Gil Lederman in the heart of New York City. We're just a few steps from the Radio Surgery New York Cancer Treatment Center on Broadway and 38th Street. Dr. Lederman, the leading cancer expert, treats prostate cancer non-invasively. He was the first in New York with fractionated brain radiosurgery, and he's the first in America and in the Western Hemisphere with body radiosurgery. 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Hey, Dr. Lederman, we're back.
3: We are back. I want to talk about a man, 79 years old. He was diagnosed with kidney mass. He said he had cancer. He was told elsewhere he had a mass on the kidney, and he saw a urologist. Urologist wanted to remove his kidney, and he came to us, and it was very clear he did not want to lose his kidney. And we see so many people with kidney cancers. Usually after the fact, they're so sad and angry and upset that the surgeon removed the kidney. And usually the surgeon removes the kidney without even a biopsy. So you can imagine if you have a mass on the kidney and the surgeon says, well, we have to cut it out. But what happens for people who don't have cancer? They get a kidney removed with no cancer. And then the next day, the surgeon walks in the room and says, oh, we have good news. You had no cancer in the kidney. And the patient is quietly thinking, hey, why did you remove my kidney then? So we do it totally different here at Registered in New York. So this man came to us. He came to us. And he came to us because the surgeon, the urologist is a surgeon who operates on the urinary system, the kidneys, the ureters, the bladder, the prostate. Urologist is a Latin word, uro, is related to the urinary system. And the urologist wanted to cut out his kidney, and this man was just too smart. He's really super smart because he said, hey, I'm going to get a second opinion with Dr. Lederman. And he came here, and he got a second opinion with Dr. Lederman. He found that he did have a kidney tumor. Kidney cancer, and he chose to have radiosurgery. He was adamant. He never wanted to lose his kidney. He never wanted to be in a hospital. He never wanted to have anesthesia. But he understands with Dr. Lederman, with our work, that we can attack the cancer in the kidney. In fact, we can attack cancers most anywhere in the body. We attack the cancer in the kidney non-invasively, with no cutting, no bleeding, no hospitals, no anesthesia. Exactly the opposite of what the urologist was going to do. And we have high success. We have high success. In fact, Dr. Ariel Lederman actually presented data showing kidney cancer treatment with a success of 94% at a national cancer meeting. So we have high success in the work that we do. And this man chose our treatment. And this is what we do every day. Talk about options. That's why it's so important. You can say, hey, why am I listening to this show? Well, maybe this show will save your kidney or your life, or get you started on the correct treatment when you're on the wrong treatment elsewhere. So this show can change a lot. Listeners save lives, and you too can save lives. Your life may be saved just by listening. This man saved his kidney, saved an unnecessary surgery, saved anesthesia. And remember, lots of people who have one kidney cancer have an opposite kidney. There's something called a field defect in the urinary system where people can have a second cancer if you removed his kidney, and then a year or two later and you have a cancer on the other kidney. What are you going to do, remove that too and go on dialysis or come to Dr. Lederman? So there's lots of reasons people come here. One reason, like this man, is to save his kidney, to avoid the surgery, to avoid the pain and suffering. With us, you just lay down. There's a stereotactic frame made around your body. It's comfortable, non-claustrophobia, no claustrophobia, no cutting, no bleeding, no anesthesia. We send in invisible beams to attack the cancer from thousands of angles. First in New York, first in America, first in the Western Hemisphere. Decades of experience, 40,000 patients treated. So there's lots of appeal to be seen here, whether you want to know what's going on in your body, whether you have a newly diagnosed cancer like this man and just are not satisfied with what's going on elsewhere, or third category, you have a cancer and the treatment is not doing the right thing, it's not tolerated, like the man I told you about, the minister in charge of his own church for 40 years, who was getting the wrong treatment for the wrong disease and getting worse and worse and worse. So there's lots of information available, and this is the work that we do every day at 1384 Broadway for new or recurrent cancers, even if they've been previously treated with chemo, radiation, or surgery. This is Dr. Lederman. I'm talking about a man, he's 44, so a young man from Dominican Republic. He's married, he has two children, he came with his sister. He had an anemia a couple years ago. He had colonoscopy at age 42. He was found to have a colon cancer at age 42. And remember, there's more and more colon cancers occurring in younger people. So the reason for that is not known, but it's obvious. And if you haven't had colonoscopy, you probably should. I can't think of a reason why not. I recommend it to all my patients. Why? Because not everyone's getting it, and you don't know. How would you know if you have a colon cancer? You just cannot know. Like this man, he thought he was 42, he was doing great. And then all of a sudden he was bleeding, he had pain, he had abnormal blood tests. And, well, he had the colonoscopy, and he had months and months of chemotherapy. And then the chemo was making his liver sick. So the doctor stopped his chemo. He went to an alternative doctor getting vitamins, which is not something I recommend in general. Then he went to one of the super pooper pooper biggest hospitals, and he was found to have a mass in the liver. So this is a colon cancer. It's now traveled to liver with chemo not working, vitamins not working. And he came to us, and he had flank pain, and his weight was 183. Again, here's another man with stage 4 cancer. 2 years ago it was 205, so he's lost 22 pounds with a height of 5'7". He never smoked. He never did anything wrong. And he came to us for stage 4 cancer, cancer in the liver, with pain. And we treated him last year, and now the pain is gone. He's in remission. He's doing great. No side effects from the treatment, even though the cancer was in the liver, even though he had chemo. And chemo, by the way, doesn't cure anybody with stage 4 colon cancer. It may work for a few weeks or months. Remember, chemo or immunotherapy goes throughout the body, often has lots of side effects, often doesn't work very well. I mean, almost always fails. It failed on him. Chemo didn't work. And he came to us, and just with a few treatments, we were able to aim beams, thousands of beams, non-invasively with no cutting or bleeding, thousands of beams to attack his colon cancer, traveled to the liver. And now, just with a few treatments, his cancer is going away. His pain is gone. He's able to work. He has his own business. He has a beautiful family. And he's able to carry on his life, even though he has stage 4 cancer. He just didn't want chemo, and it wasn't working, and it wasn't tolerated. So there are lots of reasons for him to come here. And this is what we talk about. So why we're on the radio? To educate, to encourage, so people like him don't have unnecessary, useless, lifelong treatment. His chemo doctors were telling him he's going to have chemo for the rest of his life, and that's what they do usually for stage 4 cancer. Chemo's on average $100,000 to $200,000 a year, so it's a lot of money. And some people say, oh, my insurance pays. Well, insurance doesn't exactly pay. We all pay. You pay, I pay, he pays, everyone pays. That's why our rates have doubled. One reason is that the chemo and cancer costs are so great compared to radiosurgery in a freestanding center. And AARP has said the best bang for the buck is radiology in a freestanding center like radiosurgery in New York. That's another reason why so many people come here. More people go bankrupt getting cancer treatment than any other medical condition. So lots of reasons to call us at 212 Choices. 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And you can email me, gil@rsny.org. So email comes directly to me. And like Steve in Connecticut just sent me an email and say, hey, he's listening to the show. Well, thousands of people are listening to the show. Steve, welcome, and all the listeners, welcome. If you have a question, you can email me at gil@rsny.org. And one more thing I want to tell you, and that is that I want to introduce myself, as I said earlier in the show. My name is Dr. Gil Lederman. I say this because so many people give cancer advice who are probably not so greatly qualified or may not even be doctors. My name is Dr. Gil Lederman. I was born and raised in Waterloo, Iowa. I went to medical school there. I went to public school, university, MD at 25, just like my wonderful brother, Dr. Tad Lederman, MD at 25, and my great, fantastic son, Dr. Ariel Lederman, MD at 25, three Dr. Ledermans, all MDs at 25, here for you. Ariel Lederman is great doctor, trained at major hospitals across the nation, is here, board certified, MD, magna cum laude, excellent doctor, caring doctor, thoughtful doctor, always does the right thing for his patients, here for you. You're lucky to have Dr. Ariel Lederman caring for you. So if you want to make an appointment with him, just call us at 212-246-4237, 212-CHOICES. I, after MD at 25, went on to the University of Chicago. Michael Reese, trained in internal medicine, 3 years, took care of thousands of patients with medical conditions, then went on to Harvard Medical School in Boston. At the prestigious Dana-Farber, trained for 3 years, stayed on the staff at Dana-Farber, and also trained at the Harvard Medical School Joint Center for Radiation Therapy, trained for another 3 years, and board certified, the only Harvard-trained, triple board certified radiation cancer doctor in New York, one of the few in the world, here for you if you want. 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
1: 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This is Rob Redstone here with Dr. Gil Lederman in the heart of New York City. 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
2: We're back. I want to talk about a 62-year-old man. He's a Hispanic man. Hispanics have less prostate cancer statistically, but there's plenty of prostate cancer everywhere in the world. About 1.5 million men in the world are diagnosed each year with prostate cancer. No group is immune. Every group has prostate cancer. The youngest person to die from prostate cancer is a 13-year-old boy. So if you think you're too young or too old, forget about it. 13 years old, dying of prostate cancer, that's the lowest age person dying of prostate cancer. So wish they came here, but did not do that. I want to talk about this man. He's 62 years old, Hispanic man. He has 6 children. He works in the construction industry. He came with his daughter. His PSA was high, 9.9. Normal PSA is considered 4, although you can have prostate cancer with PSA of 1 or 2 or 3 as well. He had a Gleason 6 cancer, multiple cores. He had lots of symptoms. He was waking up 4 times a night to urinate. He was on Flomax medicine. He stopped it. We gave him other medicines to help him with his urine. His PSA had risen to 9.9. He had a biopsy showing a Gleason 6 cancer. His weight was 160 and stable. He weighed 5'5". He was an ex-smoker. He had no cough or shortness of breath. His bowels were fine. He had no medicines when he came to us. He had no surgeries when he came to us. His mother had uterine cancer. That's the only history. And I examined him. He had an enlarged prostate, T1C, Gleason 6, PSA 9.9, treated 10 years ago. We treated this man with prostate cancer 10 years ago. And you say, well, why are you talking about him now? Well, we checked our patients, and people often will say, Dr. Lederman, how do you know the cancer is gone? Well, there's different ways, like skin cancers. We treat lots of skin cancers. You can visually see it in general. Prostate cancers, PSA is a great way. Other tests are needed, like imaging, CAT scans, MRIs, PET scans, bone scans. Each kind of cancer has its own needed follow-up. So this man's PSA is 0 10 years later. He's doing great. Physical exam is great. He's normal. He's healthy. He's doing all the things. Anyone, he's now 72. He was 62 when he came to us 10 years ago. 72, cancer-free, happy. And people who are cancer-free are happy. The reason to get treated is not only to be happy, but healthy and to live a long and healthy life. And we anticipate this man to live a long and healthy life. He's 72 now, but we anticipate many, many, many years of good health. And we'll talk about an article that was in the paper this week in the Wall Street Journal by Brianna Abbott. She talked about cancer rates in young women rising. So it's a pretty dramatic article, and she wrote that the, quote, the face of cancer in the United States is getting younger and more feminine. Cancer rates for women in the United States have risen in the past half century, especially in women under 65 diagnosed with breast cancer, and men are having a decline in cancer rates. So women are having more cancers, men are having less cancer. Now, if you're a woman under the age of 65, you're more likely to develop a cancer than a man. So if you thought you were safe, no, it's actually about equal. So everyone, men and women, should be being seen, being evaluated for the possibility of a cancer. Smoking rates, well, smoking rates declined in men, but then they started rising in women. And in fact, lung cancer is the number one cancer killer in men in the United States, but the cases and the death rates have dropped as smoking has dropped. Less and less men are smoking, which is a great thing, and there's less and less lung cancer and lung cancer deaths. On the other hand, women have been smoking more recently and have been slower to quit. And lung cancer decline, well, there is some decline in lung cancers in women, but it's not as dramatic. Lung cancer in

0: incidence in women under 65 was greater than men for the first time now. So women are getting more lung cancers than men, and this impacts survival. So another lesson here is stop smoking. If you're a smoker, stop smoking. If those around you are smoking, stop smoking. And also, many women are diagnosed with lung cancer that are non-smokers. So just because you're never smoked or a non-smoker, you still have a risk of lung cancer. You may want to get checked out. There's reasons to do that. We can do that here if you want. You're always welcome to come to Radio Surgery New York if you wish. The cancer rate, the overall cancer rate in the United States since 1991 has dropped 34%. This means 4.5 million fewer deaths. So huge benefits from good health and good habits and good medical care. There's less smoking than before. There's better cancer screenings, better treatments. So lots of reasons why people are less likely to die of cancer than ever before. But women, watch out. Rates are still rising. Men, in recent years, 1.1 men were diagnosed with cancer for each case in a woman. It used to be 1.6 men were diagnosed for each case in a woman 30 years ago. So things are evening out. It's a warning sign for all men and women. Yes, you can get cancer, and you can also get early detection, and early detection helps mean cure. Breast cancer rates have increased by 1% each year in the last decade, and there's more breast cancer in younger women. So in 2007, cancer rates for women between 50 and 64 were 21% lower than for men, and now cancer rates for women are more than in men. And in adults under 50, women had a higher cancer rate recently. Women nowadays have an 82% greater chance of having cancer in younger women, less than 50. So there's lots of reasons why. Thyroid cancers and breast cancer, also increases in colorectal cancers. We just talked about colon cancers in young people. We talked about a 42-year-old man who had cancer stage 4 to the liver. So we're seeing that every day here at Radio Surgery New York. Also, it's thought that women are having children later in life or not at all. Increases the trend. Having children earlier and breastfeeding seems to lower certain breast cancer rates. Also, obesity, physical activity, and heavy alcohol in younger women are also risk factors. So if you can get your weight down and stay active and hold off on the liquor, you'll probably be a lot quicker and live longer. Breast cancer death rate has dropped 44% since 1989 due to better treatment and better screening, but it's still the leading cause of cancer death in women under 50. So please, whether you're a man or a woman, young or old, get care. You can come here, go to your own doctor, get care. Get care, get checked out, get colonoscopy, get mammograms, get pap smears, get physical exams for women. Men, same things, get your PSA checked out. Skin, there's 3 million skin cancers a year in America, so there's lots of things to do. And we treat lots of skin cancers without Mohs, without radical surgery, without that deforming surgery. So there's lots of reasons to be seen here if you wish. 1384 Broadway. My name is Dr. Lederman, where we accept most insurances, Medicare, Medicaid. I'm talking about a man who came to me just recently. He's born in Guyana. He was first seen 6 years ago, and he never came back. He had high blood pressure, diabetes, prostate symptoms. He was on Flomax. He had a biopsy before. He was working construction. He was widowed with 4 children. He came with a friend. And his PSA 6 years ago was 8.23. And that's high. Normal PSA is 4, so it's double normal. And he knew that he had about a 35% chance of having prostate cancer. He was urinating twice a night. I recommended a biopsy and care. At that time, he had a markedly enlarged prostate, so he had high risk factors. His PSA was high. He had a risky physical exam. He was advised to get a biopsy, and he just got lost. He ran away. He ran away for 6 years, and he thought that he could run away from the risk factors of cancer, but he couldn't. They were following him around. He didn't do the right thing for his good health. And now he comes back. So 6 years later, guess what his PSA is? 6 years ago it was 8.23. Now it is 167. Just within the short 6 years, his PSA went from 8 to 167. And he had a biopsy and has a Gleason 9 cancer, one of the most aggressive cancers. And he can't urinate. He needed a catheter to urinate. His urine was all backed up because of the prostate. Because the urine was backed up, he was in kidney failure. His kidneys were failing. He couldn't urinate. He needed a catheter. His PSA went sky high. He was losing weight. Here's another case of a man with stage 4 cancer losing weight. He lost 20 pounds. Thought he was on a diet. Thought the diet was working. No, the diet was cancer. He went from 212 pounds to 192 pounds. In an exam, I examined him. He had a sulcus, huge, rock-hard prostate. The Gleason score was 9, one of the most aggressive. Gleason score is how the cancer looks under the microscope. PSA had gone from 2 to 9 to 167, now 300. And we staged him up. We found cancer in his body, and we're treating him to get him in remission. So we're offered a program to get him in remission, to get him treated, to get things turned around for his very aggressive cancer. It's a warning sign. Just because you think you're invincible, well, the cancer might be more invincible. This man ignored the signs, ignored the big prostate, ignored his PSA going up 6 years ago. And just because he ignored the cancer did not ignore him. So it's a warning sign for everybody. Take some time out for yourself. Get some care. Come in if you want. Mammograms, x-rays, scans, colonoscopies, pap smears, skin checks. This is the work we do every day at 1384 Broadway, if you wish. If you wish. Everyone has the right. Everyone is the president of their body. This man made a decision 6 years ago, and it turned out to be a very, very sad, painful decision for him and his loved ones. My name is Dr. Lederman. We'll be right back.
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3: 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This is Rob Redstone here with Dr. Gil Lederman in the heart of New York City. We're just a few steps from the Radio Surgery New York Cancer Treatment Center on Broadway and 38th Street. 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
0: We are back. I want to talk about a man who is 59 years old. He's a black man. I say that because in the black community, one in six black men get prostate cancer. One in 23 die of prostate cancer, which is a much higher risk. The risk factors for prostate cancer being black or from black Caribbean or family history, genetics. There's lots of reasons people get it. Many, many people get prostate cancer with no risk factors. So people that have lower risk factors, we see cancer in Asians and Hispanics and other men of other groups. So there's no protection. No man, no woman, no child is immune from the possibility of having cancer. So he just happened to be from a high risk group. Came to me 59 years old. He was married with five children. He had thyroid disease and high blood pressure. One of the biggest urologists in New York sends me his patients because he just hates to do surgery. We know that radical robotic surgery for prostate cancer has less good results. We know that people who have radical robotic surgery end up most likely impotent. That means no erections or lousy erections and leaking urine and shorter penis. And not every man makes it through radical surgery. Radical surgery is taxing on the body. So this man came to us years ago with a PSA 11, so it's a higher risk cancer. His MRI is a test to look at the prostate to see if there's nodules or spread to the adjacent tissues. He had a PI-RADS 4, so the best PI-RADS is 1, the worst is 5. 1 means most likely no cancer. 5 means most likely cancer, and we see cancer in all those spectrums, but of course there's more cancer as the PI-RADS number goes up. He had a biopsy, Gleason 7, PSA 11. His PSA, there's two kinds of Gleason 7 cancer. The Gleason number is made of two numbers, like Gleason 2 is 1 plus 1 equals 2, Gleason 10 is 5 plus 5 equals 10. Gleason 7 can either be 3 plus 4 equals 7 or 4 plus 3 equals 7. And show the first number is the more dominant. So people that have Gleason 7, 4 plus 3, it's a bit more aggressive than 3 plus 4, but they're both more aggressive cancers in general. And he was treated years ago for treatment of his prostate cancer. He did not want radical surgery. He wanted treatment that was outpatient and well-tolerated and likely to get rid of the cancer. And this is the only place that offered information and data and comparison data. And you can see that too if you want to come here and learn about all the options and comparison data, the things you'll most likely never learn anywhere else. It's another reason why so many people come to Radio Surgery New York. He was treated years ago when his PSA was 11, Gleason 7, stage T1C, PI-RADS 4, and he was treated, and now his PSA is 0. And I can tell you he's very happy. His sex life works, his urinary life works, he has good quality of life. And this is the work that we do every day at 1384 Broadway. In general, with standard radiation or surgery, success rate for Gleason 7 cancer is about 60%. With us, it's 90%. So there's lots of reasons why coming here pays big dividends. And this man came here, and he's happy and healthy. His PSA is 0. His sex life works. His urinary life works. This is the work that we do every day at 1384 Broadway. We have lots of information to send you. You can call now or never, but you can call now or actually 24/7. We'll take your name and number and address and send you a package. It's always best to meet in person. Also, many people come to our office at 1384 Broadway. We're in the heart of New York City, near Times Square and Grand Central and Penn Station and Macy's and Port Authority. So thousands of people come into our neighborhood. Actually, about half a million come into our neighborhood every day, so it's easy to get to us. If you want just to come in and get a package of information for yourself, great. For a friend who's in need, great. For both of you, great. We can also send it to you if you want. Also, it's best, of course, to meet in person if you have a medical question, get checked out, like so many of the examples I gave today and every day on the radio. This is the work we do. I want to talk about a woman who came to me 10 years ago. She's a veteran of the military services in America. She worked in the Army for years and years. She was found about 10 years ago to have a liver cancer. She went to one of the super pooper biggest hospitals to have surgery. And she had lost weight. She had had pain. And she had this cancer in her liver. And we arranged for a biopsy of the liver, which is easy to do. We just put a tiny little needle in. We got a biopsy, found cancer. And elsewhere, they were going to give her chemo, which we know does not work very well. Surgery does not work very well for liver cancers. She had a liver cancer. It was primary liver cancer with a high alpha fetoprotein, which is a blood test. It's a marker for liver cancers. She chose our treatment, radiosurgery, here at Radio Surgery New York, where we've treated 40,000 patients, probably more than anyone else, over decades. We've treated many people with liver and other cancers, wherever you can think of, pretty much. And we treated her 10 years ago with no chemo, no surgery, no cutting, no bleeding, no anesthesias. And here she is 10 years later, cancer-free. And this is the work that we do every day at 1384 Broadway. She came with her daughter. She's a great daughter. She's a great person. I love this woman. She's got a big spirit. She served America for so long in the military, for 30 years. She's patriotic and loving and kind and thoughtful. And she's a big success story. She's one of our many success stories. When we talked about people living longer after cancer, well, with chemo, this I don't think would have been possible. And I don't think surgery is possible. She saw surgeons, and they never touched her. They were not willing to take on the case. So this is the work that we do every day at 1384 Broadway. We're talking about a man. I also treated him years ago. I was treated 8 years ago. He's a 62-year-old man from Jamaica. He's married. He has two children. Yesterday he came. Actually came by himself. Before he came with his wife. He has two children. He had prostate cancer. Had a high PSA. He had a more aggressive cancer, Gleason 7, and he had stage T1C. He had a biopsy showing cancer. And he came. Well, he's referred by his doctor. He did not want to have radical surgery for the prostate, and lots of reasons why. He wanted the best chance to keep his sex life and urinary life, and he did not want his vital organs shortened. And so many years ago, 8 years ago, we treated him. He had had colonoscopy up to date. He weighed 168 pounds. He was 6'2". He was in great shape. I examined him. He was in great shape. He did have an enlarged prostate. And he chose to be treated here 8 years ago. And 8 years now, he's cancer-free. He's never had chemo, never had surgery, never had hormones. So many men hate hormones because it takes away sex life and quality of life, causes hot flashes. So many men do not want to have hormonal therapy for their prostate cancer. So it's a lot to talk about for any man. We have lots of information to send you. You can call us at 212-CHOICES. There's no charge for information. 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My name is Dr. Lederman. Thank you for listening. God bless you, and I hope to see you soon.
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3: News this hour from Town Hall. I'm Jason Walker. The Fed's preferred inflation gauge showing core prices rising 3.3% annually in July. Here's correspondent Bernie Bennett.
4: Prices consumers pay for a variety of goods and services rose slightly in July, according to the Federal Reserve's main inflation gauge. The Personal Consumption Expenditures Price Index, which the Fed uses as a preferred forecasting tool, increased a seasonally adjusted 0.2% for the month, putting the annual inflation rate at 3.7%. The Commerce Department reported Wednesday that the Personal Consumption Expenditures Price Index, which the Fed uses as its preferred forecasting tool, increased a seasonally adjusted 0.2% for the month, putting the annual inflation rate at 3.7%. Bernie Bennett in Washington.
3: Prominent far-left influencer weighing in on Michigan's Democratic Senate nominee.
5: Socialist streamer Hassan Piker says Michigan Senate candidate Abdul El-Sayed is not moderating his position on Israel. Piker told followers that some will claim El-Sayed is softening his stance, but that is not the case. Piker said he is the person being used to attack El-Sayed and that the candidate is handling criticism by focusing on addition in politics rather than subtraction. Willie Nelson, Washington.
3: Well, the Secret Service is taking action now. There are growing concerns in the last few months over presidential security. It remains in the spotlight today. We have the latest now on that story. Here is correspondent Ken Lorman.
6: Three agency officials have been placed on administrative leave while the Office of Professional Responsibility investigates possible misconduct. The officials were working in non-law enforcement roles, and authorities have not disclosed the allegations. The move comes after multiple reported threats against President Trump and recent scrutiny of security operations, including a probe into a possible leak involving Vice President J.D. Vance's detail. Ken Lorman reporting.
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2: 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I'm Rob Redstone, broadcasting from the WOR studios in the heart of New York City. And now, please welcome Dr. Lederman.
3: Thank you, Rob. Thank you, Noah. And thank you for tuning in today and every day. Every day we learn together. Every day we're hopefully smarter and more aware of our bodies and more aware of medical options that may be hidden from you elsewhere. And I see patients every day, and I know that options are being excluded from patients' understanding in many places. That's why we're on the radio, to educate and to inform and to give you better care and to make you hopefully a radio listener who saves lives. 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My name is Dr. Lederman. I'll introduce myself in a little bit more detail, but I am a board-certified cancer doctor here for you, working in New York for nearly 40 years. So lots of experience being a doctor for almost 50 years. I want to talk about a man who came from St. Petersburg. He came from St. Petersburg, Soviet Union, 40 years ago when there was a Soviet Union. And he was a productive citizen, a watchmaker, and a jeweler. And now he's about 75 years old, and he had some abdominal pain. Went to the doctor. Eventually, he got a CAT scan. Eventually, he got a biopsy. He was found to have pancreas cancer. So pancreas cancer is one of the more common cancers. It's one of the more common killers of cancers, one of the more common causes of cancer death. And he went elsewhere, and Dr. Wagner, to do surgery. And we know that, number one, this is a tumor wrapped around the vessels and intestine, would make it very, very hard to operate. I think it would be impossible, and they'd be most likely threatening his life just to make it through that surgery. I think there's any way they could cut out the tumor that's wrapped around vessels and around the duodenum. But they offered it. That's what they encouraged, sad to say. They didn't talk to him about anything else. And that's when he came here, and we saw him. We staged him up. There was no PET scan elsewhere. We got cancer markers. His cancer marker, there's blood tests to give you an indication of the activity of the cancer. His CA19-9, which is a cancer marker, commonly, it's not always useful. In medicine, there's nothing always. But his CA19-9 was 1,576. Normal is about 35. So it's a very rapidly growing tumor, very aggressive tumor with a high CA19-9 and a large tumor wrapped around the major structures. So I don't think that he could have had surgery successfully. He could have had surgery. The surgery could have opened up his abdomen and then said, in the old days, they called it a peek and shriek. Surgery would peek, and then they'd shriek and say, oh, and then close up the patient, and it would be a waste for everybody. Well, not exactly a waste for the surgeon who gets paid as if he's done the surgery, she's also surgeons, or the hospital. It can be thousands, tens of thousands of dollars to do that and to take a man who's a little bit fragile at 75 and put him through an unnecessary, unuseful, unproductive surgery, in my view, is just ridiculous. And so we met and we talked about all the options. And here at Radio Surgery New York at 1384 Broadway, we talk about all the options. We don't talk about one thing. We're not here to sell anything. It seems like the surgeon was hot to sell him on surgery and pushing him for surgery. And we don't do that here. We talk about all the options. In fact, you'll get literature in the mail if you call us at 212 Choices. We'll send you a package, and you'll see all the options over there, whether it's chemo or immunotherapy or surgery or various forms of radiation or multimodality therapy or no therapy. We talk about all the options, even hospice, which is no treatment. It's a medical cost, but there's no real treatment as far as stopping the cancer. And so he came with us, and he just finished the treatment, and he was incredible. He had no side effects. He had a large pancreas cancer. We treated him with the stereotactic radiosurgery frame. I think we're the only one. We're the first in America doing body radiosurgery, first one in the Western Hemisphere, first one, of course, in New York, with stereotactic body radiosurgery for pancreas cancers and lung cancers and liver cancers and prostate and bladder, you name it. So this man just finished treatment, and he had a few treatments, and it's incredible. He's a quiet man, thoughtful man, loving man. Here every day, his wife and his daughter was out there pushing for everything to make sure Dad got care, and she would never leave his side. She'd be by him all the time, which was incredible. It's incredible compared to some people who come with nobody, which is really sad. So here he had a very supportive family. And he finished up the treatment, and we got cancer markers. And already, on the last day of treatment, his CA-19-9 went from 1,500. It's already down by 80%. It's down by 80%. It's down to 300. Not even having finished the last treatment, we did a blood test just to show, because the daughter was so worried about her beloved father. So they wanted a sign that things were working. And we got imaging, of course, during the course of treatment. And imaging also showed the tumor was shrinking. So the tumor was shrinking, and the cancer marker is getting better. Cancer marker is a biologic test. It's a protein in the blood system. It's not anything surgical. We just do a simple blood test and tell you. And I can tell you, so many places do not do cancer markers. And why do you want a cancer marker? Well, it's like looking at a thermometer when you go out of your house. You want to know if it's hot or cold, if it's 20 degrees or 40 degrees or 80 degrees. Well, cancer marker gives you an idea what's happening to the cancer. So you can say, hey, this family, and the family understood it very well, it was 1,576 when they started, and it's now reduced by 80%. Well, that's great. That's a great sign that the treatment's working, and radiosurgery usually works. In fact, we've treated thousands of pancreas cancers. We've treated 40,000 patients altogether, probably more than any other single doctor. And our success is very high in the pancreas, where we attack the cancer, approximately about 90%. So this man actually gained weight. He had advanced pancreas cancer. He gained weight during treatment. His cancer marker went down. He's doing all the things. He's eating and walking and carrying on and doing all the things he wants to do, and totally unencumbered by the treatment, and totally, in my view, benefited by the treatment, because he had no side effects, and his cancer has already shrunk by 80% by cancer markers. And of course, we'll get imaging and physical exams on a regular basis to be able to tell him for the rest of his life, hopefully for next 20, 50 years, whatever. And this is the work we do every day at Radiosurgery New York. When the surgeon at Elsewhere General didn't tell him about any options. And I often tell people, hey, you often will learn things here that you were never told about or were hidden from you elsewhere. And maybe someone believes me, maybe they don't. But this man learned things that he was never told about elsewhere. He liked the idea of our treatment. He liked our experience. He liked our examples. He liked our literature. He liked our DVD. And this is the work we do. And by the way, we have that for you also. You can call us even now or tonight or whenever you want or not want at 212-CHOICES, 212-CHOICES. You can call us and get that booklet and DVD. We have different booklets about skin cancers and breast cancers and lung cancers and prostate cancer. So tell us what you want information about. And also, there's different DVDs. And if you don't want to call, if you're bashful to call, you can also come in. Many people come into our office. We're in the heart of New York City, so it's easy to get to us. All the subways and buses and trains come right to our neighborhood. 500,000 people are in our neighborhood every day. So you can walk in our door and get a package of information for yourself and maybe for the loved one who really needs it. If it's not you or your neighbor or your friend or the person down the street who you know is suffering and they don't know where to turn, or they're going elsewhere and just not doing well, you might be able to give them a helping hand and tell them what you've learned here on the radio every day here with Dr. Lederman. It was like a man I treated 10 years ago, a 62-year-old man from Jamaica, and we know that who's got the highest risk rates of prostate cancer? Well, black men, family history, if your dad or brother had prostate cancer, that increases rates tremendously, and also Caribbean black men. So there's lots of groups that have, but any man can develop prostate cancer. In fact, the youngest person ever to die of prostate cancer was only 13 years old. So any male can have prostate cancer. And so many men think it can't happen to them. It can't happen to me. I'm so invincible. God will never take me off this earth. Well, I can tell you, those men really suffer a lot, because when they get a cancer, God forbid, they get a cancer, and it's hard for them to accept it. They just think they're so invincible. And prostate cancers, you don't have to feel something. So many people think you have to feel something. You have to have bleeding. You have to lose 50 pounds. Or you have to have a lump somewhere or pain somewhere. Well, it's not like that at all. You can have a cancer. Imagine you have a cancer the size of a pea inside your lung or your breast or your prostate or your pancreas or your liver. You cannot feel it. You cannot feel it. You cannot know it. And that's what's so insidious about diagnosis of cancer, early cancer. And we know death rates are decreasing in people who get screening. So screening is so important. So this man came to me, he's Jamaican born, 62 years old. He's married with two kids. He came with his wife, has a loving family, and he was found to have a prostate cancer, Gleason 7. Gleason is how the cancer looks under the microscope. His PSA was 5.1. On physical exam, he had a large prostate. He had a CAT scan and bone scan. He didn't get other tests that we prefer, such as MRI and PET scan. His weight was 168. 2 years before, it was 178. He's 6'2". He was on no medications. He had no allergies. He had only surgery for hernia in the past. And, well, he came to me, and 10 years ago, he heard what he heard, and he heard that our success rate for Gleason 7 cancer is 90%. With robotic or open surgery, it's 60%. With standard radiation, it's 60%. So our results are 50% better than with radiation elsewhere or surgery, radical surgery, or robotic surgery. And he liked the idea of avoiding the hospitals and avoiding big surgeries, and he liked the idea of a place that provides data and comparison information. Most places do not show you their data. In fact, they have no data. And in my knowledge, having treated 9,000 men with prostate cancer, probably one of the largest experiences by a single doctor, I've never seen a patient get information, printed information elsewhere about their success or comparison data except here. And I think it's very reassuring for a man to see what our results are. It's a lot of work, of course, and we provide that to the patient because we think the patient deserves that. So 10 years ago, this man came to me with a Gleason 7 cancer, PSA 5.1. He didn't want to be impotent from radical surgery, which happens about 97% of the time. He didn't want to be leaking urine, which happens up to 80% of the time. He didn't want to have his vital organs shortened, which happens commonly with surgery, because when a plumber cuts out a segment of a pipe, they have to bring the ends of the pipe together to make that pipe work. Well, with surgery on the prostate, the surgery removes the prostate and the urethra. The urethra is a tube that goes through the prostate that carries urine. So when the surgeon cuts on the prostate and removes the prostate, he shortens the penis and damages those little nerves that cause sexual impotence and leakage of the urine. And not everyone survives radical surgery. So this man 10 years ago at age 62 came to us, trusted us, and had treatment. And now 10 years later, his PSA is zero. And I can tell you that he's very happy and ambulatory and doing all the things, and he's sexually active, and his urine is completely controlled. And this is how our patients want to be who have treatment. In fact, I think everyone wants to be this way. It's just that with us, most of our patients are this way. So it's high success and lots of experience. We have lots of data to show you. We have booklets and DVDs to send you if you want. You can call us even now at 212 Choices. 212 Choices. 212 means New York City, and Choices means that you do have choices. Just like the man who had the pancreas cancer. They want to do surgery elsewhere, which we know would have been a disaster. This man elsewhere, they want to do surgery also, and would have most likely harmed his sexual life and urinary life and his vital organ, and not been as successful as our treatment. That's why so many people with cancer or the possibility of cancer or who come will get checked out, come here to see Dr. Lederman, 1384 Broadway, Broadway and 38th Street in the heart of New York City, where we accept most insurances, Medicare, Medicaid. 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
6: You treated me. I had basal cell on my cheek. A buddy of mine went through the same thing. 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This was on my face. I didn't want any scarring. I think I'm kind of handsome. I wanted to keep it that way.
5: 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You're going to the Olympics.
3: Usually in America, there's 3 million skin cancers a year. 99% of people are led down the primrose path to have radical Mohs surgery for their skin cancer. Why are you different?
6: From hearing what you report, you know, hey, you don't need to get radical deforming. 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
3: If Miss America comes up to you right now, what would she think about the results of your skin?
6: She wouldn't be able to keep her hands off. 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I tell anybody who's going down the same path, Dr. Lederman did the absolute perfect thing. That's where you should go.
3: Any regrets?
6: Not at all.
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3: Hey, we're back. I want to talk about this beautiful, wonderful woman. Came to me first 10 years ago. She had abdominal pain. She was 76 years old. She had abdominal pain. She went to one of the big hospitals in New York City. She had CAT scan, and they found a mass in the liver. The surgeons wanted to cut on her. Sounds like a recurring nightmare theme. The surgeons want to cut. Well, yeah. And this was one of the big hospitals. She had pain. She weighed 110 pounds. She was 5'1", for a small woman. She served in the military for 30 years. And her biopsy showed an hepatocellular cancer. So she had a primary cancer of the liver. There's basically two kinds of cancers that you find in the liver. Those that start in the liver, which are rarer, and those that spread to liver, like breast cancer and lung cancer and pancreas cancer and colon cancer, that spread to the liver because the liver gets lots of blood supply and the cancer cells are floating around in the blood supply. So she had a primary cancer of the liver, hepatocellular cancer. The surgeons were hot to give her surgery. They were giving it to her. They were, I guess, selling it to her, or someone was paying for it. And she just didn't want the idea at age 76 to have surgery to remove part of her liver. And she had been told about the different things, but the surgeon never told her about the options. Again, we talk about all the options here. We're not afraid to talk about options. I think when we talk about options, people understand we're trying to educate them and not sell them something. We're not trying to sell anything to anybody. You can come in, you can learn, you can walk out, no problem. It's your business. We believe you are the president of the United States of your body. So she came 10 years ago with this mass in the liver. It was biopsy proven, hepatocyte or cancer. She had high cancer markers, which are in the hundreds. Again, cancer markers give you an idea of how active the cancer is. And we treated her just with a few treatments of radiosurgery. Radiosurgery is not surgery. It's a misnomer. It was named by a surgeon in Sweden wanted to say the radiation beam would be like surgery to cut, but there's no cutting, there's no bleeding, there's no anesthesia. It's sending invisible beams to attack the cancer anywhere in the body, whether it's in the brain or the skin or the liver or the lung or the esophagus or the gynecologic sites or ovary or prostate or pancreas or bladder or bone or lymph nodes. There's a whole list. If you get our booklet, you'll see a list of, I don't know, more than 100 kinds of cancers that we commonly treat. So we treated her 10 years ago. 10 years ago. And she's been cancer-free ever since. So it tells you about the durability. Some people think, oh, radiation just is a temporary measure. No. For most people, where we aim the beam, it's a permanent treatment for that cancer. So this woman 10 years ago was treated with stereotactic body radiosurgery, and the body radiosurgery frame from the doctor first performed and has done the most body radiosurgery in America for the longest period of time here in New York, and she remains cancer-free, and she's happy and grateful, and I'm grateful for her. I'm grateful for her trust. She came with her daughter. She has a loving daughter who usually doesn't come with her. So the daughter came, the mother came, and went over the data, and this is what we do. And we, of course, get new imaging and new blood tests to make sure everything is A-okay on a regular basis. And most people come and ask me things like that. Dr. Lederman, okay, you treat me, but then what happens? What happens? As if I'm running away, I'm running out of town. Well, I've been in town for 40 years. I've been a doctor for 50 years. I'm not planning to run away anywhere. I'm here at 1384 Broadway, where we accept most insurances, Medicare, Medicaid. This program is broadcast worldwide. You can get it on your phone or your computer. I had one man who came from Shanghai, China. He told me he'd be under the stairwell at work listening to his smartphone, and he had esophageal cancer, and they were giving him water, saline water for his esophageal cancer. He came the end of December one year, and he had this esophageal cancer. He couldn't swallow. And in China, they were giving him only salt water, and he couldn't take it. He couldn't eat. Esophagus was totally blocked up. And he said, Dr. Lederman, I have to get out of here for my visa by December 31st that year, whatever year that was. And he learned about me on the phone. He listened to this program on the phone, came here, and just in a few days, were able to treat his esophagus. And before he left, a few days later, he was able to eat, which is incredible because he had gone months and months with his esophageal cancer, unable to swallow until he came to Radiosurgery New York, and he learned about it by listening to this program on his smartphone in a stairwell in Shanghai, China. So yeah, it is possible to hear this program anywhere in the world if you want and if you wish and if you want to learn. That's why we're here today. So again, the schedule. Every night at midnight on WR, you can listen while you work or sleep or whatever. 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Again, from 11 to noon, from 1 to 2, 3 to 4, and 5 to 6 every Saturday, every Sunday, every 11 o'clock to noon on Sunday and 1 to 2, and then every night at midnight. And Saturday night, we're here all night from Saturday night going into Sunday. So Saturday night going into Sunday, it's really early morning Sunday from midnight until 4 a.m. We're here on the radio. And I want to introduce myself. My name is Dr. Gil Lederman. I was born and raised in Waterloo, Iowa. I said earlier I'd introduce myself so you know who you're talking with here on the radio, because so many people give advice and they don't really tell you what their background is. Even people that go to the doctor's office, they think they're seeing the doctor. They say, oh, I saw Dr. X. And they say, oh, and I go check out, and the person they saw wasn't even a doctor, wasn't even, I don't know what, wasn't even a resident. And so I want to tell you who I am so you at least know who's on the other side of this radio. I was born and raised in Waterloo, Iowa, went to public school, university, medical school, MD at 25, just like my illustrious brother, Dr. Ted Lederman, MD at 25, and like Dr. Ariel Lederman, MD at 25, three Dr. Ledermans, all real medical doctors, MD, trained in this beautiful country at great medical schools, MDs at 25. Ariel Lederman trained, went to one of the most prestigious schools, trained at big hospitals, famous hospitals across the nation from the Atlantic to the Pacific, trained, educated, board certified, and is here treating cancer patients and seeing cancer patients and seeing people suspicious of having cancer and seeing people who have had treatment that doesn't work and wanting a fresh second opinion. So if you're really lucky, you get Dr. Ariel Lederman. He was thoughtful, meticulous, caring, compassionate, loved by his patients, loved by their families, loved by the staff. This is Dr. Ariel Lederman. If you're lucky, you get to see Dr. Ariel Lederman, board certified MD, real doctor here at Radio Surgery New York, accepting most insurances, Medicare, Medicaid. Just called 212 Choices to see him. Me, Dr. Gil Lederman, after MD at 25, went to the University of Chicago. Michael Reese trained internal medicine for 3 years, took care of diseases of the body, thousands of patients in Chicago, and then went on to Harvard Medical School, trained at the prestigious Dana-Farber Cancer Institute in medical oncology for years, treated thousands of patients, was on the staff at the Harvard Medical School, joined Dana-Farber for years, and then also at Harvard Medical School, trained at the Joint Center for Radiation Therapy for years, board certified, the only Harvard-trained, triple board certified radiation doctor in New York, one of the few in the world, here for you. And you get all the benefits of training and education and experience and the experience of the doctor who first performed brain radiosurgery in New York, first performed fractionated brain radiosurgery in New York, first performed radiosurgery of the body in New York, in America, United States, Western Hemisphere, with 40,000 patients treated. So this is the work that we do every day at 1384 Broadway. Broadway and 38th Street in the heart of New York City. It's easy to get to us. All the subways go to us, 123, 456, ACE, NQR, BDF, 7, S, and Q. All the city buses, all the interstate buses go to Port Authority. There's more than 1,000. It's the busiest bus station in America, Port Authority. And then the two biggest train stations in America, one's got the most trains, one's got the most passengers, Penn Station and Grand Central are close walking distance to us. So we made our office in the heart of New York City to be close to transportation, to be close to you, to be convenient. We accept most insurances, to be accessible. And we're here on the radio every day so you can understand our philosophy and what we do and what we have done and what we will hopefully do in the future for you or your loved ones. So give us a call if you want. My name is Dr. Lederman. We'll be right back.
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3: 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He was the first in New York with fractionated brain

So he had a Gleason 7 cancer. He had had other diseases also. He had thyroid disease and high blood pressure. And, well, we talked to him about the data, and he knew that there's a 90% success rate here versus 60% elsewhere, and he chose our treatment years ago. And now his PSA is zero, and he's happy, and he's functional, and he's doing everything that he wants to do. And that's how we like our patients to be. And we're talking about another man. This is a man that just came in recently. He is 60 years old. He had high blood pressure and diabetes, and he had a biopsy of the prostate before. He was working construction, and he had actually seen me about 6 years ago. He saw me 6 years ago. His PSA was 8.23, and I talked about these men who think they're invincible. So 6 years ago, his PSA was 8.23, and 10 years ago, it was 9.1, and he had a biopsy as urination twice a night. And I saw him. He had a marked enlarged prostate at that time, and he didn't show up for 6 years. He thought he was invincible. He thought he could beat it. It's like one of my famous professors at Harvard, C.C. Wong, would say, if you've never seen a tiger, you don't know what to be afraid of, meaning a tiger can destroy you in a second, and cancer can destroy you in a second, too. So this is a man who had never seen a tiger before, even though he was warned he was here 6 years ago, and now he comes back. Remember, his PSA before, 6 years ago, was 8.23. Now it's 167. 167. Now he has a Gleason 9 cancer, one of the most aggressive cancers. He was unable to urinate. The prostate was blocking off his urine. He was in pain. He was suffering. The prostate was blocking off the urine, blocked off the kidneys. He was in kidney failure. His creatinine, which is a measure of kidney function, was off the wall, terrible. His electrolytes were terrible. He also has a high A1C, which means a high sugar and diabetes. He had lost weight. And so many people with advanced cancer lose weight. Why? Because the cancer is just eating at the body. He lost 20 pounds. He went from 212 to 192. And he came to me, and I examined him again. He had a huge sulcus to sulcus prostate, massive cancer, Gleason 9, PSA 167, no treatment. And this is what we do. So we told him 6 years ago, hey, it's always better to be treated early. Early means you have a better chance to be successfully treated early. That's true for most every cancer, to be treated early before the cancer has a chance to travel, when you have the best chance to be cured. He didn't listen, sad to say, really sad. And we're sad about it. He's sad about it. Everyone's sad about it. But we're treating him nevertheless. And we're going to try to help him with his prostate and the cancer and get him into remission. And this is the work we do. Even when your PSA is 167 with a Gleason 9 in kidney failure, this is the work that we do every day at 1384 Broadway. So you have questions, come in. There's three groups of people that we see. People who are suspicious and just want to know. They know that you can't feel an early cancer, so they want to get mammograms and scans of their chest and pancreas and prostate and blood test and physical exam. They want to know. And the second group are people recently diagnosed, like he came 6 years ago, but he walked away. And then people who are treated elsewhere, and the treatment elsewhere doesn't work, and they want a fresh second chance. And that's what we give people, is a fresh second chance here at Radio Surgery New York. 212 Choices, phone number, address 1384 Broadway. There's an article in the Wall Street Journal this week by Brianna Abbott about cancer rates for younger women rising, and it's pretty dramatic. So she writes that the face of cancer in the United States is getting younger and more feminine. We talked about this previously. We talked about how there's more colon cancer in young people now than ever before. We're seeing colon cancer in 20- and 30-year-olds. And she writes that cancer rates for women in the United States have risen during the past half century, particularly women under 65, and particularly with breast cancer. Men have had a decrease in cancer. So it used to be men had 50% more cancer than women. Now it's equal. So women have gained on men by doing bad things like smoking. So women have been smoking and not giving up smoking. More men have given up smoking on a percentage basis. So women started smoking later and yet to give up smoking. And lung cancer is the number one cancer killer for many United States. The cases

0: death rates have dropped after smoking rates have dropped. But women started smoking heavily after men have been slower to quit, and their lung cancer decline has not really taken place in the same way. Lung cancer among women under 65 was greater than men for the first time in 2021. So the data is just coming out now, years later, but women are having a high rate of lung cancer, and they're more likely to get diagnosed with lung cancer not being a smoker. So just because you're not a smoker, that doesn't protect you from getting lung cancer. So often I see patients say, oh, Uncle Harry died of lung cancer, but he was a smoker, like he caused it, and maybe in a way he did. But nowadays there's more and more people getting lung cancer who are not smokers. So it's another reason to get checked out. And overall, the death rate in the United States since 1991 has dropped by 34%. So there's 34% fewer cancer deaths now than there were when most of us were younger people. And that translates to 4.5 million fewer cancer deaths. So 4.5 million people are walking around today that would have most likely been dead had they've been born earlier in American history. And a lot of the decline is from decrease in smoking less and better cancer screenings and better treatments. And the number of averted deaths, people who would have otherwise died, is twice as much for men than women. So it's a dramatic change. In the past, it was 1.6 men diagnosed for each woman. Now it's almost equal. So you can see that, sad to say, women are catching up with men, or men are catching up with women. And prostate cancer rates had increased dramatically in the 90s when PSA screening came about, and now that's now dropped. So we're detecting cancers earlier, which is great. Breast cancers have increased by 1% each year in the last decade, and there's more breast cancer in younger women. So 2007, cancer rates for women between 50 and 64 were lower than men, and now there's more cancer in women than men in that same group, 50 to 64. And young adults under 50, women also had a higher cancer rate. The cancer rate for women under 50 is 82% higher than men. So you're talking about tremendous increases in cancer in women. There's more breast cancer and thyroid cancer. Also, I talked about before how testicular cancer and colorectal cancer affects men in the younger categories. Why is this? Well, some speculate that women not having children until later in life contribute to the trend, either not having children or later in life and no breastfeeding or later breastfeeding, which were all protective. There's other reasons to get cancer: physical inactivity, alcohol, obesity. These are all reasons that are of concern. Breast cancer rate has dropped by deaths. The deaths in breast cancer since 1989 has dropped by 44% by better treatment and better screening, but it's the leading cause of death in women under 50. So what's the bottom line here? Well, get in shape, lose weight if you are overweight, stop smoking or never smoke, encourage the people around you not to smoke, get screened, get colonoscopy, get mammograms, get ultrasound of the breast, see your doctor, get blood tests. There's so many things. Skin cancer is the number one cancer in America. 3 million people a year get skin cancer, and sad to say, so many have radical deforming Mohs surgery so often, whereas there's other non-invasive treatment for skin cancer, like here with Radio Surgery New York, where we treat so many people with skin cancers with basal cell and squamous cell and other skin cancers non-invasively. And so many skin cancers are of the face and head and neck area around the ears, eyes, nose, and mouth. And so that surgery is often very deforming, also on the hands and feet and trunk. You don't have to have surgery to be treated for skin cancer. So we have information to send you about skin cancers and breast cancers and lung cancers. Just give us a call now or later or when you want at 212-CHOICES if you want. 212-246-4237. 212-246-4237. Dr. Lederman, we're here for you. We'll be right back.
1: Numbers mean much to me because of prostate cancer. I'm Johnny Braggs, the number two, for my stepfather who died of prostate cancer, and my uncle who suffered so much after prostate cancer surgery. The number 15, 15 years since Dr. Lederman's successful treatment of my prostate cancer. The number zero, which is my PSA, zero, after Dr. Lederman's successful prostate cancer treatment, what every man wants. The numbers 1, 2, 3, 4, important for every man with prostate cancer. 1, getting the most successful treatment. 2, avoiding radical robotic surgery. 3, keeping sexual function. 4, maintaining urinary control. 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
3: 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We're just a few steps from the Radio Surgery New York Cancer Treatment Center on Broadway and 38th Street. 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He was the first in New York with fractionated brain radiosurgery, and he's the first in America and in the Western Hemisphere with body radiosurgery. 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
0: We're back. I want to talk about a 62-year-old man. He's got six children, worked in construction industry, came with his daughter. His PSA was 9.9, so getting up there. Normal PSA is considered 4 or less, and you can have prostate cancer when your PSA is 1 or 2 or 3, so don't think you're protected by having a PSA less than 4. That's an arbitrary number. He had a Gleason 6 PSA 9.9. I examined him. He had an enlarged prostate. He came to me 9 years ago. 9 years ago. He came. He was an ex-smoker. He had no cough or shortness of breath. His bowels were fine. His arms and legs are fine. He had some hip pain and shoulder pain, but it was not cancerous. His bone scan was negative. And 9 years ago, we treated him for his Gleason 6 PSA 9.9 cancer, and he's now cancer-free. His PSA is zero. He's doing great. And this is the work that we do every day at 1384 Broadway, Broadway and 38th Street in the heart of New York City. I'm talking about a man, very distinguished man. He's 69 years old. He has his own church. He started his own church in New York City 40 years ago. He came with his wife and daughter. He has diabetes, cholesterol, high blood pressure. And, well, he had a lump on his neck about a collarbone. It's called a supraclavicular node. This was about 9 months ago. He had a biopsy. He said it was a poorly differentiated cancer. His doctors thought it was a neuroendocrine cancer. And they treated him for a neuroendocrine cancer for 8 months. While he was getting weaker and weaker, and the mass was growing, and he was losing weight, and he was in more pain, and he was suffering. And you would think, wow, after 2 months he's worse, and 3 months he's worse, and 4 months he's worse. But they keep on giving the same treatment for 8 months. And then finally someone checks his PSA and finds it to be 132. And finally someone does a recto exam. And so many men think a recto exam is so terrible, but I can tell you in my experience here at Radio Surgery New York, it's an easy test and it gives you an idea what's going along with the blood test. That's why I believe every man should know what his PSA is, know what his recto exam is. It's not a big deal. And so finally, after 8 months of the wrong chemo, They gave him the wrong chemo for the wrong reason. Someone got a PSA and saw his rectal mass was a huge, actually, prostate cancer. He got a biopsy showing a very aggressive cancer, Gleason 10, which is the most aggressive cancer there is. Gleason score goes from 2, which is the best, 10, the worst. He had 10, and his PSA was going up and up and up, even though they kept on giving him the chemo for the wrong type of cancer. And he came here in terrible pain, and his PSA elsewhere was going up from 132, 140, 140, and then 253. And he had cancer in the prostate, seminal vesicle, in the neck, the thorax, abdominal nodes, all markedly increased. Everything was worse, and they never thought about saying, hey, if he's worse, maybe we should reevaluate. Why is he worse? Why is this man worse? Why is he worse? And you'd think that would be common. You'd think it would be the first thing that came to someone's mind, especially a doctor who's taking care of a patient with cancer. But no, everything got worse. His pain got worse. His mass got worse. His cancer marker got worse. Everything got worse, and he kept on the same treatment. And he came to me just a few days ago with intractable pain, eating through his bones. He could barely sit up or move or sit down or lay back. Just incredible. And so he put together a program. We called his insurance company emergently to get approval and got his treatment already approved within short period of time, and he's already under treatment within a short period of time. And so many places, I know these big places, oh, come back in 4 weeks or 6 weeks or 8 weeks or whenever. No, we don't do it that way here. It's so different. We're so eager, if you want. We don't push anybody, but this man was desperate. He was in terrible pain. He could barely sit or stand or lay down. In terrible pain. He was a stoic man. And just grinning and bearing it. He was there with his family, had a loving wife and loving daughter, and they both actually knew all the details of the case. It was just so dramatic. And so we got put together a program for him. We're starting the treatment immediately to try to get the pain and suffering under control and get the cancer in remission. When for 8 months he had got the wrong treatment for the wrong disease. So that's another reason why we say if you're not getting better, you might want to give us a call, 212-CHOICES. I talk about all the time, the three reasons to come, to get checked out, or you're newly diagnosed, or number three, you're getting treatment, it's just not getting better. Give us a call. Maybe you're on the wrong track, like this man's doctors were on the wrong track, giving the wrong treatment. It was expensive treatment, costly treatment. The average chemo is $100,000 to $200,000 a year. So yeah, there's a big motivation to keep on giving treatment. But this treatment was no good. He was getting worse and worse and worse. The mass was bigger. The pain was worse. Everything was worse. And yet they kept on giving him the same treatment. Outrageous, really. Incredible. This is the work we do every day at 1384 Broadway. You're welcome to come in. We accept most insurances, Medicare, Medicaid. It's easy to communicate with us. You can email me even now at gail@rsny.org. Again, gail@rsny.org if you want. And you'll probably get an answer pretty quick, probably quicker than your own doctors. I was talking about a 44-year-old man. So I just recently, a couple minutes ago, talked about how cancer is occurring in younger and younger and younger people. So this is a 44-year-old man referred by a prominent doctor. He's married. He has two children. He came with his sister 2 years ago, had an anemia. He had colonoscopy. He was found to have a colon cancer. He was sent for surgery at one of the big hospitals. He had chemotherapy, so he had surgery and chemo. And the chemo was stopped because his liver tests were getting worse and worse and worse and worse. And finally, oh, then he went to an alternative medicine doctor. He got vitamins, and everything got worse and worse and worse and worse. Then he went to a super pooper pooper pooper place. They did a CAT scan of his abdomen, found a mass in the liver. And he was just fed up with the chemo. He had had chemo. The idea of the chemo was to stop cancer from spreading in the body. And, well, the vitamins didn't help either. And he had a big mass in the liver, and he had scans. The scans before did not show that. He had pain in the right flank. His weight, again, it's another case of losing weight with stage 4 cancer. Colon cancer travels to the liver as stage 4. His weight went from 205 to 183. Some people naively think when they lose weight, when they have stage 4 cancer, it's the diet. I don't believe it's a diet. I believe it's a cancer eating away at the body. Just like when you plant a tree, you put fertilizer in the ground, it gives it extra nutrition. Well, the cancer goes out and finds it by eating your fat and your muscle and your bone and everything else. So the cancer, I believe, ate 20 pounds of his body. And he came to me with terrible pain in the flank, and he just did not want more chemo. He had surgery elsewhere, super duper places. He had chemo elsewhere. It didn't work. He wanted treatment that could most likely stop the cancer and take care of the pain. And he just finished the treatment a couple of days ago. I met with him again, and the pain is gone. And he's going in remission, and this is what we want. This is what we need for every patient. So he'd been at Super Duper General. He had surgery, didn't work. He had chemo, didn't work. Came to us with stage 4 cancer, losing weight and pain. And now his weight is stabilized, and his pain is gone, and he's happy. And, of course, we're going to get follow-up testing on him, imaging, physical exam, blood tests, cancer markers. This is the work that we do every day at 1384 Broadway, Broadway and 38th Street in the heart of New York City. Just one more patient I want to talk about, a 79-year-old man who came with a mass in the kidney. He was seen elsewhere. The urologist is a doctor who cuts on kidneys. The urologist wanted to cut out his kidney. He had a mass. We biopsied it, showed a tumor, and he wanted non-invasive treatment. He wanted to keep his kidney, did not want to lose his kidney. So many people who lose their kidney are so angry about losing their kidney when they know they could come here and have non-invasive treatment, no cutting, no bleeding, no hospitals, no anesthesia, invisible beams to attack the kidney cancer with high success. We've treated thousands. I've treated 40,000 patients with radiosurgery, probably the most in the world by a single doctor. This is the work we do every day. 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
3: News this hour from Town Hall. I'm Jason Walker. Texas judge has denied a bid from Minnesota to extradite an ICE officer wanted on assault charges.
4: A federal judge has refused to order Texas to extradite Immigration and Customs Enforcement Officer Christian Castro. Castro is charged in Minnesota with assault and falsely reporting a crime, accused of shooting 24-year-old Julio Cesar Sosa Celis in the leg at a Minneapolis home in January. Castro is also charged with falsely accusing Sosa Celis and another man of attacking an ICE officer under Texas law and barring extradition. Castro must be released after 90 days of detention, which is Thursday. Minnesota officials say they believe Castro could flee to Mexico. I'm Lisa Dwyer.
3: A federal judge clearing the way, at least temporarily, for President Trump's mail ballot security order to move forward. That comes just weeks before the midterm elections. More from correspondent Ken Lorman.
5: The order would standardize mail ballot envelopes and require states to provide the Postal Service with a list of eligible voters. The judge lifted her injunction after a recent Supreme Court ruling. Democratic-led states have filed a new lawsuit, but the administration says the measures are common sense safeguards designed to protect election integrity. Ken Lorman reporting.
3: The bad news? Well, it's not a cure. But the good news? Health officials approving a pancreatic cancer drug that does offer a new approach to treating the disease. The drug can block a protein that fuels the tumor growth in the vast majority of the pancreatic cancer cases. Patients who have been taking the drug say they nearly doubled their survival time. More on these stories, townhall.com.
6: 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Foley joined the FDNY in 1998 and served with Rescue Company 3 in the Bronx. After September 11th, he spent months at Ground Zero searching for victims, including his brother, firefighter Thomas Foley, who was killed in the attacks. After battling pancreatic cancer, linked to his time at Ground Zero, Daniel Foley passed away at 46 years old. He is remembered as a great firefighter, a loving husband to his wife Carrie, and a father to their five children. Join Tunnel to Towers in honoring heroes like Daniel Foley and supporting the families they leave behind. Donate $11 a month at t2t.org. That's T, the number 2, and then T.org.
3: Well, much of the investigation still running However, Russian hackers say they are behind a cyber attack targeting Norway's public digital services. Marcela Sanchez has an update on the story.
7: Pro-Russian hacker group Server Killers has claimed responsibility for a cyber attack that's affected multiple Norwegian government digital services. Media in Norway reported on a Telegram post in which the group said it had declared cyber war on Norway after the country renewed its security cooperation with Ukraine on August 23rd. A spokesperson for the Norwegian Digitalization Agency says the attack has been ongoing since Monday. The denial of service attacks aimed at blocking services, but the agency says it managed to keep them running. European countries remain on high alert. I'm Marcela Sanchez.
3: 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New inflation numbers moving the markets lower.
8: Stocks drifted through a quiet day of trading on Wall Street Wednesday. The S&P 500 index fell less than 0.1%. The Dow fell 0.2%. The Nasdaq Composite fell 0.1%. The muted trading followed a report that showed the rate of inflation remained stubbornly high in July. Another report showed economic growth was sluggish in spring. Treasury yields edged higher in the bond market following the updates on inflation and the economy. Higher oil prices have helped fuel rising inflation, though crude oil prices eased on Wednesday. Markets in Europe mostly gained ground. Damian Troisi, New York.
3: NVIDIA's latest quarterly results once again blowing past Wall Street's expectations as revenue for the computer chip company's high-end artificial intelligence chips soaring once again. Latest sign, spending remains very strong. More on these stories, townhall.com.
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0: It is a wonderful Wednesday morning here in your nation's capital on our flagship station, WMAL. It's the Salem Radio Network. It's O'Connor and Company in the Relief Factor studio. And we've got a lot of politics to talk about, a lot of government stuff, a lot of Trump stuff, the results of yesterday's South Carolina election. We've got Cal Thomas joining us this hour. Next hour, Mary Catherine Hamm. And in our third hour, country legend Lee Greenwood and Larry Gatlin will both be joining us because some days are special. Some days, world events sort of take over. And, you know, this show that we do every morning, it's about us. It's about America. It's about what matters to us. And most of the time, it's news and politics and issues that matter most to us in our homes and in our raising of our children and weaving our way through this culture that seems to be out of control sometimes and not the country that we were raised in. And we talk about all of those things, Lord knows. But I also learned pretty early on in my radio career, especially doing a morning show, that sometimes world events that have nothing to do with an election and have nothing to do with political parties overtake the conversation that people are having. And you can't fight that. In fact, you shouldn't fight that. You should engage in that conversation. And if you're like me, and in many respects, I think you are, otherwise we wouldn't have the daily relationship that we have. You were struck yesterday by the news that we lost Dolly Parton. And I was overcome on social media with the fact that everyone I know, everyone I don't know, everybody I agree with, everybody that I vehemently disagree with, all took time to remember what they loved about this woman. And it's astounding to me. It should be astounding to you. We often talk about yearning for a time where Americans could all agree on certain things, certain values, certain principles, celebrate certain things that transcended our differences. And yesterday it smacked us in the face with the somewhat expected but completely out of the blue news that Dolly Parton had passed away at the age of 80. And so I want to start today talking about that. We can talk about her if you want. Absolutely. 855-784-4255. You want to share me your favorite Dolly moment, your favorite Dolly memory, what Dolly meant to you, why you were so struck by her life, why she was so important. It's always seemed like she was always there and always would be there for most of us of a certain age. But the bigger question that I'd love for you to address, if you can, because I'm still struggling to answer it, is, what was it about her that touched all of us, no matter what? And can we get that back? Why is it so many people were overcome with sorrow, grief in some cases? I heard from some people yesterday who were moved to tears the moment they heard the news. Even though they had never met Dolly Parton, they wouldn't even call themselves a country music fan. But there was something about this woman. There was something about her life. There was something about her personality. There was something about her voice that drew so many of us to her. And we could just rely on the fact that Dolly Parton was there and we loved her. So what is that? I'd love for you to address that, too, if you'd like. Or if you just want to share and commiserate and celebrate, that's okay, too. 855-784-4255. Here was the announcement, clip one here. Brian Seaver, Dolly Parton's nephew, was asked by the late legend to make the announcement to the world, and here it was.
1: Dolly has lived in the light and is in the arms of Jesus, surely met by Carl, her parents, and countless others who have watched her and longed for her to meet them in the heavens. I first went on the road with Dolly as a kid, getting a taste of the road life in the early 1980s. Dolly opened doors not just for me, but for her entire family to reach the potential we didn't even know was possible. Dolly also opened doors for generations of singers, songwriters, musicians, and dreamers from every walk of life and across every continent. By her example, we believed that anything was possible. She never saw a door she couldn't open, and the doors she opened made and changed history. My family and I have shared a lifetime of beautiful memories with Dolly, but so have you. She has always been on your television, your record player, your CD, and on your phone playlist, becoming an extended part of your family whether you liked it or not. Our family and the team she has entrusted with her legacy will work diligently to ensure her spirit will live with us forever. Dolly was a farmer, just like her daddy. He farmed the soil, she farmed songs and happiness. Dolly called me and said she wants to rest in a beautiful bed of plush cotton because after a life wearing heavy rhinestones, she finally deserves to be comfortable and have some rest. Rest in peace, Aunt Dolly, Aunt Granny, Gigi. May God bless Dolly Parton, and may God bless you all. She will always love you.
0: And with that announcement, followed up by an announcement from the President of the United States, saying it's very sad to report that Dolly Parton, one of the greatest country singers and far beyond ever, has just passed away. It's a true loss for millions of people. There's never been anyone like her and never will. In her honor, I'm lowering the American flag throughout the United States for a one-week period, beginning tonight at 6 p.m. Rest in peace, Dolly. The world loves you. President Donald J. Trump. With that, there was an outpouring of love and memories for Dolly Parton that really was extraordinary. I can't remember a figure getting this kind of reaction and this kind of response because, as I said, she transcended everything that divides us. Everything. You know, you love America, she loved America. You love God, she loved God. You're gay, she spoke out in support of gay people. On and on and on. The one thing that she opposed was people being jerks to each other. That's about where she drew the line. Otherwise, you know, you can come and sit at my table. That's not bad. That's not bad at all. One thing that struck me, first of all, just my own personal recollection, growing up in Michigan, it was hardly, you know, country music land where I grew up, right outside of Detroit. Don't get me wrong, a lot of people love country music in Michigan, not really in my neighborhood. That said, I knew her music because so many of her songs had sort of crossed over to pop world. And yet I didn't know who she was until as a kid I saw the movie 9 to 5. And in that movie, in fact, this moment right here was probably the greatest moment in the movie, and she owned it. She owned it. Jane Fonda, Oscar winning actress, was in that movie. She was in the shadow of Dolly Parton. Lily Tomlin was in that. She wasn't even noticed when Dolly Parton was on screen.
2: Look, I got a gun out there in my purse. And up to now, I've been forgiven and forgetting because of the way I was brought up. But I tell you one thing. If you ever say another word about me or make another indecent proposal, I'm going to get that gun of mine. And I'm going to change you from a rooster to a hen with one shot.
0: Dolly Parton absolutely stole that movie. Ran away with it. And at that moment, a legend was born. And one thing that struck me yesterday, as people were sharing their memories about her, was the fact that everybody wanted to do a duet with Dolly Parton. The number of duets, the number of songs that she sang with other people, with other legends, insurmountable. You can't even count it. And again, musical artists from all genres, across the board. And there's something about her voice. She could sing a duet with somebody. Her voice was absolutely distinctive. You could hear her voice in the duet, yet at the same time, she perfectly blended with the person she was singing with. Don't take my word for it. Take a listen. Here's clip 5. Two incredible legends, two incredible voices, two huge stars at the time. You can hear both of their voices. You know exactly who they are. And yet they perfectly blend together as well to make some of the most beautiful music of our generation. Clip 5, go ahead.

Come on. Come on. This is going to be the hardest show I've ever done because I don't want to interrupt any of these great clips. But I know what you're thinking. I know what you're thinking. Oh, Larry, come on. That's Kenny Rogers, Dolly Parton. I mean, those are the... Of course, they're both going to be great. Of course, they're going to sound perfect together. I mean, they're pros, right? Okay, fine. All right, now I'll really prove it to you. What about this duet, clip 6? Only Dolly can make this duet work. And she did. Listen.

0: Yeah, that's right. She sang with Muppets, damn it, and she sounded awesome. And she made the Muppets sound good, too. I think that's why everyone wanted to sing a duet with her, because she brought out the best in people, including us. All right, let's talk about Dolly Parton, 855-784-4255. Your call's next.
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1: One thing I've learned about talk radio from my mentors, Bill Hess, the legendary program director, who's recently retired, Hugh Hewitt, who brought me in as his guest host very early on, Dennis Miller also. One thing that they all explained to me when I started in this business 17, 18 years ago, is you got to talk about what people are talking about. And you can't ignore what people want to talk about. And looking at our phone board, thank you for validating the fact that people want to talk about Dolly. People are talking about Dolly, so don't fight it. In fact, be a part of it. 855-784-4255. Chuck in Clearwater, listening on AM 860, The Answer. Thanks, Chuck, for tuning in. What was it about Dolly? What was it about Dolly that everybody loved?
2: I think her faith is what made her rise above so many. She had a strong Christian faith. The Holy Spirit kind of just oozed out of her. She lifted up people all around her. And she was never self-serving. I think that people are going to miss that.
1: Yeah, I think you've hit on something. The Holy Spirit sort of glowed from within her, didn't it? And you could tell that every time she said something publicly, no matter what the topic was, you felt like she recognized she was there to honor and glorify God. So she wanted to make sure that she did it right.
2: She always spoke the truth in love. And if you want to talk about another duet, Zach Williams, There Was Jesus. That was a fabulous duet.
1: We'll try to grab that one as the morning progresses. And don't forget to tune in hour three. We're going to have Lee Greenwood as well as the legend, Larry Gatlin, to talk about Dolly as well. Thank you, Chuck. God bless you. How about line three? We got John Spotsylvania listening on WMAL. Good morning, John. What is it about Dolly, John?
3: Well, when I was younger, my mom always made me watch musicals like Hair and Age of Aquarius.
1: Yeah.
3: And I was kind of embarrassed. But then I saw Grease, and I was like, wow, musicals are kind of cool. But I was still embarrassed being a boy or a male or straight.
1: Welcome to my world, John. You sound like you're telling my life story.
3: And then I saw Best Little Whorehouse in Texas. Dolly, Bert, Ned Beatty, all those guys. And they made me laugh and enjoy it so much that I was like, I never will be embarrassed again about liking musicals.
1: Well, and it didn't hurt that there were a lot of pretty chorus girls dressed in lingerie singing and dancing.
3: Oh, I didn't notice that part.
1: Yeah, sure. Dolly was phenomenal in Best Little Whorehouse in Texas. She really was. I saw the stage show, by the way, and it was great. And I was really skeptical about how they would make it into a movie. And she absolutely, I mean, think about it. If you think about the subject matter and you think about her character, it's like, okay, what's likable or even lovable about these people? But Dolly made that work.
3: I'd be surprised that she dressed the way she dressed, too, being that she's kind of, you know, a conservative Christian.
1: Yes, I know. The madam with the heart of gold. Also, by the way, that incredible, you know, multi-platinum, legendary performance that Whitney Houston did of I Will Always Love You. Everybody links that song with Whitney Houston. Well, Dolly debuted that song in Best Little Whorehouse in Texas. That was written for the film. It wasn't part of the stage show.
3: No. One more thing, Larry.
1: Yeah.
3: OHIO, baby.
1: Oh, why would you sully a wonderful day like this with a little Ohio State Buckeye? You know what? I'm going to let it slide, John. But football season is right around the corner. We'll get right into it. Go blue. Thank you, John. How about Mike in Lake Ridge, Virginia? Mike, good morning. We're talking about Dolly today. Oh, did we lose Mike? Okay. How about, right there in Tennessee, Randy, Knoxville, Tennessee. That's sort of ground zero for Dolly Parton today. Good morning, Randy.
4: Hey, good morning, Larry. Yeah, you know, I moved here from the Atlanta area 7 years ago, and I didn't know, really, that she is the queen of East Tennessee. She is so beloved here. Knoxville is where she got started as a kid playing at a Kaz Walker grocery store, which is a local legend. You know, she's originally from Sevierville. You know, Knoxville is the gateway to the Smoky Mountains, Gatlinburg, Sevierville, Dollywood. And, yeah, she is at, and I don't say it lightly, they call her that. She's the queen of East Tennessee all the way to Middle Tennessee, Nashville. She, in 2016, Larry, there was a huge wildfire in Gatlinburg. She gave so much money, personally, her fortune, to help people rebuild. Jeff Bezos.
1: Randy, thank you for that. We're right up against it. But you know what? Stay on hold. I want to hear more stories from East Tennessee and more of your stories as well all morning long. 855-784-4255. Cal Thomas next, and he'll join the conversation. 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

0: Spencer Klavan, Andrew Klavan's son, actually. Yeah. He's a young guy, but darn it, he's smart. And he sort of nailed it here with his observation. Let me share it with you, and you can go. He said, "No one ever understood her own place in American life more deeply or embraced it with more gusto than Dolly Parton. This was a woman who understood the assignment. She was a kind of living national monument. Her lines were drawn brighter and her colors more saturated than seemed possible in real life. But there she was, realer than real." That's the thing. She seemed real even though everything about her exterior was sort of, you know, manufactured, right?
1: Well, I think she was a reflection of what we used to call the American story. Born in a one-room house in Tennessee, one of 11 children, many of them sleeping in the same bed, she had a dream. And in America, that is the only place in the world where that dream could be filled fully. Yeah. And she never gave up on it, even when she was a backup singer to Porter Wagner. There's a great story about that today, I think, in the Washington Post. He got jealous of her because, while she didn't want to overcome him, she never gave up on her dream. He wound up suing her for $3 million of all things. They eventually reconciled, but she always kept this dream in the forefront. And she was a songwriter, which is where the real money is. I mean, you get a certain amount from performing, but she wrote all these incredible hits, thousands of songs. And many, many people covered them. I guess I'll Always Love You is the most famous. But you're right about the political thing. I never knew her politics. I didn't care.
0: Didn't matter.
1: And she brought people together. I think she could have even brought Donald Trump and Hakeem Jeffries together.
0: Maybe. I don't know. That's a tall order. I also don't want this to go unmentioned before we get on to some other topics. But she was also a tireless supporter of our military. You know, all the movies she did, TV and the concerts and the tours, what didn't get a whole lot of publicity was how much she did with the USO. And just imagine, if you're serving in the military, you're overseas, you haven't been home for 6 months, and Dolly Parton walks out on stage. Mm-hmm. I mean, come on. Yeah. That's America right there.
1: Right. Sure beats Bob Hope in the way he looks.
0: That's right. Listen, we have the results from last night's South Carolina runoff. Darlene Graham, the sister of the late Lindsey Graham, did eke it. It was close, but she did win it. She's not an ideal candidate, I'll be honest with you. She had a rough go of it the last 2 weeks, especially that gaffe in the debate. But it's South Carolina. Do you think that seat is in safe hands?
1: Well, it's hard to say. I mean, she did have a bad debate performance, but so did Ronald Reagan. He had a bad debate performance, too, and he came back. So I think there'll be a debate for the general election, and she has a lot of time to prepare. She has some good advisors, and she can get a crash course on foreign policy, which she was a little weak on. I mean, George W. Bush got a crash course on foreign policy when he became the nominee for the Republicans. So it's not difficult. Russians, Chinese, North Korea's bad. We need to defend ourselves against them. That's pretty simple.
0: You're right. Probably going to be fine going forward. Did you catch Abdul Al-Sayed with Jesse Waters on Fox News? We talked about it a bit yesterday. That was an extraordinary exchange, wasn't it?
1: Yeah. It was indeed. I'll tell you, I think politicians should stay out of theology. But when he said that circumcision was the same thing as Catholic doctrine
0: he said Sharia law was the same as canon law, which is just the most ignorant thing I've ever heard in my life.
1: And circumcision is the same thing as gender reassignment. Yeah, I mean, you look at this kind of thing. How could anybody vote for somebody like that? And then you have the Muslim question. I think Jesse has some really good questions about that. The Quran talks about not only killing Jews, but the ability and the not only the ability, but the order to lie to infidels, that would be people like us, Larry, in order to promote and advance the world domination of Islam. Now, you got two choices on that. You can either deny the Quran or you can lie about what the ultimate intentions are. I just read in the Washington Times this morning, 225 Muslims have been elected to office across the country. Now, not all of them are terrorists. Let's get that out there right away. But what is this all about? They're openly saying, many of them, that they want, if not Sharia, the law, then they want to dominate the world. I think this is something that needs to be taken seriously, especially with this screwball piker up there in Michigan who

0: El-Sayed will not denounce.
1: Right, and 100% right, Cal. And listen, it's funny that, you know, he tries to convolute this whole question of Sharia law and various states and communities in America trying to write into their statutes that that Sharia law is not to be used by judges to interpret guilt or innocence. This is an important thing because, you know, people are coming to this country with their own cultures from cultures where Sharia law dominates. And Sharia law allows for fathers to do some pretty terrible things to their children. If it's against the law here in America, using Sharia law and your faith and your culture is not an appropriate defense. You can't do it. That's the point of Americans trying to push right. back on Sharia. And Abdul Al-Sayed is just waving it away with his hand.
0: Yeah, and women have no rights. I mean, my column was syndicated by the Los Angeles Times Syndicate. I got called by an editor one day. Her Saudi husband that she had married had taken their two kids and gone back to Saudi Arabia and wondered if I could do anything to help with my contacts at the State Department to get them back. I said, no, I'm sorry. That's just the way it is. That's what they do. You shouldn't have married him.
1: Yesterday, or 2 days ago, Treasury Secretary Scott Bessent, on Monday, he announced what he's calling Economic D-Day. This is the beginning of the end game for Iran, he said. And most specifically, it was a call to everyone else in the world to stop doing business and taking that blood-stained oil in exchange for money with Iran. Because, people are surprised to learn that the rest of the world has gone ahead and done business as usual with this terror regime for the last several decades.
0: Mm-hmm.
1: Let's face it, the elephant in the room is China. Is Bessent and is the Trump administration ready to draw the line with China?
0: Apparently not at the moment. He was asked twice about Chinese banks during that news conference yesterday, and he said, well, there will be consequences for everybody without mentioning China. But as we know, China gets most of its oil from Iran, and I don't think President Trump wanted to mess up his scheduled meeting with President Xi, who's coming to Washington next month. So I think that's a big factor in it as well.
1: Well, why not have this meeting actually be about something instead of photo ops and everybody patting each other on the back? This is a great opportunity to say, listen, we're done with this, China. You're either make good on all of the lip service you give about wanting to be our friend and our partner, or you're not. Get on our side and help us squeeze Iran once and for all.
0: Well, that would be nice. Maybe he could rename China like he's going to do, rename Lake Ontario,
1: Lake Ontario
0: if he doesn't comply.
1: Right. It's going to be America East. Yes.
0: Yeah.
1: By the way, I'm okay with that. I grew up in Michigan, and we barely even thought about Lake Ontario as one of the Great Lakes. It's a throwaway. This will actually put it back on the map for us.
0: Well, then what about the Kennedy Center? Now he's threatening to tear that down if they don't put his name back up on there. I think it's kind of going a little too far, don't you?
1: Wait,
0: I was there at the Kennedy Center when it opened.
1: Hold on. So I read that differently. I thought they were trying to block the renovations to the Kennedy Center. And he said, well, if we don't let us do the renovations, it's going to sit decrepit. It's going to have to be torn down. Maybe I read that differently than you did.
0: But, you know, it's a great place. I mean, I've been there. You've been there many, many times, seen wonderful performers. Sure, many of them are liberal, and they're not going there. The National Symphony's in financial trouble because they can't sell enough tickets. I mean, if you can't get enough people to come, artists and audience, I mean, what's the point? It's not about, shouldn't be about his ego. It's about us. It's about honoring John F. Kennedy. That's the reason that the place was named after him. I mean, pick another monument. Something else.
1: I will tell you from my days in the theater world, when you're in the nonprofit theater world, filling the seats is kind of a secondary concern. They don't worry about that half the time.
0: Yeah, you're right. The philanthropists underscore things, but it's still a nice experience.
1: It's lovely. It needs some work backstage for sure, but it's a lovely place. Hopefully we'll be able to resolve that. Real fast, you mentioned Lake Ontario. What's the end game with Canada on this? Because Prime Minister Carney seems to be taking this as a bit of national pride. He's suggesting the president said they should do away with Quebecois and speaking French and being bilingual, which the president and the administration denies. I always look at these things. I can't remember. I think it was Joe DeGeneva who once said, when I said, how does this end up? And he said, there's way too much money for everybody involved for this not to work out. And I kind of look at the Canada-U.S. thing that way.
0: Well, a lot of cars we like are made there. Honda, RAV4s, Chrysler Pacifica. I don't like trade wars. I don't think they turn out well. What I'd like to see, and I don't know if we ever will, several people had said we were very, very close to signing the trade deal with Canada, but then it blew up. Well, I'd like to know what was very, very close. I mean, if it was that close, why can't we sign that? Why can't we say, look, let's go back and just we'll negotiate the rest later. Let's sign what we can do now, and we'll deal with the other in the future.
1: Yeah.
0: Having this trade war is not good for either country, and especially as we approach the election, and especially for states like Maine and Michigan, where we have these important Senate races going on. I mean, this is bad, I think.
1: I heard. Cal, real fast, your favorite Dolly Parton song? You got one?
0: Oh, well, oh, man, I don't know. Well, 9 to 5 is great.
1: 9 to 5 is phenomenal.
0: Jolene has got a special content to it. But, you know, you can't beat I Will Always Love You. I mean, that's the way I feel about you, Larry.
1: Oh, Cal. I didn't realize we were going to have a moment like this. I'm speechless. We'll talk to you again next week. Thanks, Cal.
0: All right, man. Bye.
1: Well, you know, some things are supposed to be left unsaid, or at least kept to our private chats. All right, more of your reaction to the passing of Dolly Parton in a moment. 855-784-4255. I see all of you holding. We'll get to you in just a moment. 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
6: This is John Katzmatidis with the Cat's Corner. Border battles. A country without borders is not a country. I was vice chairman of the Ellis Island Foundation. Bill Fugazi was chairman. Lee Iacocca was honorary chairman. The Ellis Island, well, we wanted immigrants. We want immigrants. But checks and balances. We want immigrants that are going to come to America and they want to work 80 hours a week, just like my father, my grandfathers did when they came to America. We don't want migrants. So let's change the name. There's immigrants that want to come here and pledge allegiance to America, or migrants that want to take advantage of America. We want America to succeed. Immigrants, yes. Migrants, no. That is today's Cat's Corner. I'm John Katzmatidis.
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1: I was just telling Heather Hunter, our executive producer, there that we had a great evening last night. Meredith and I had dinner on the yard, as we call it, the Navy Academy. And then in our campus, Lee Greenwood and Larry Gatlin, monuments all across the country that we're going to be sponsoring. Class of 2030.
11: Putting light on
1: let that blow your mind for a second.
11: Shining lights on their monuments or on their buildings.
1: Freshman in college right now, or plebes at the Naval Academy. Are the class of 2030
11: anyway? Two great young women, one from Frederick County, Maryland,
1: Dolly Parton,
11: and one from Colorado Springs,
1: Colorado. That's right. She grew up
11: probably
1: in the shadow of the
11: Air Force Academy
1: and decided to go
11: for Dolly
1: Parton.
11: You gotta love that.
1: Just such an iconic song.
11: Our other two sponsors,
1: one of them we've had since he was a plebe from Northern Virginia.
11: Here she is, firstie this year, hoping to become a SEAL.
1: New Year's Eve special.
11: And then we just met another young man who's also from Northern Virginia, who's going to be our sponsor. He's also a firstie, hoping to be a naval aviator.
1: I got to tell you, if you live anywhere near,
11: take a listen.
1: The military academies, the Army, Navy, Air Force, Coast Guard Academy, the Merchant Marine Academy. Look into the sponsorship program that they have. If you live within about 30, 35 miles of the campus of those schools, you can basically be parents that provide a home away from home for these incredible cadets or midshipmen. And it will change your life. It will change your life. We've attended many wedding ceremonies for these kids who have become sort of semi-adopted children to us. And they're always going to be a part of our lives. And by the way, as you see headlines and you see stories and you watch TikTok videos and Instagram and other documentaries and you start to lose hope for our future, when you think that, you know, we're in big trouble and that you know, the next generation is just going to turn Marxist and destroy everything, you start to meet some of these kids who have been accepted and are now part of the future of our military. These were our future officers, you know, who were learning at our academies. And you're going to take
11: a big, deep breath
1: and exhale a sigh of relief.
11: That's okay.
1: Because the kids are all
11: a different
1: right.
11: generation. What strikes me about that clip,
1: there's some problems
11: out
1: there.
11: If you watch the video, you'll see it. The audience, this is New Year's Eve, NBC. They're there to see Miley Cyrus. They're all in their teens or early 20s. They all know the words to that song. They're all singing along with that country song from, 1977? Again, she transcended. She transcended everything. Age, era, generation, everything. We all loved Dolly. Nicholas in Scranton, Pennsylvania, listening on 94.3 The Talker. That's the Radio Bold app. Love that. I love that region up there. Love the owner of that station. Hey, Nicholas, thanks for tuning in.
12: Yes, sir. Good morning, Larry. Thanks for taking my call.
11: Yeah.
12: You know, I've been living in Scranton for a long time, but I grew up in Brooklyn, New York. And you know what? I'll never forget Dolly. Her music was inescapable. Islands in the Stream, all over the radio. And I remember the video with Kenny Rogers. And mm-hmm. Let me tell you, from one man to another, what a knockout. I was just a young kid. I was in elementary school. She was gorgeous. And she really is a piece of America. She's Americana, 100%.
11: You know, Nicholas, if I could, and just to, you know, put it as plainly as I can without being inappropriate, but I did see a lot of people reflecting on social media, and men my age who said, you know,
1: But one of my memories of Dolly Parton is that when I first discovered her, that's when I knew for sure that I liked girls. There was no mistaking it. If you're attracted to women and you were, you know, of a certain age, she got your attention, right?
12: Yes, sir, 100%. And, you know, back in the days of video cassette renting, you know, The Best Little Whorehouse in Texas, not the greatest title, but if you look at her in that movie, you knew, like, she moved you as a guy, if, you know, without getting specific. She
1: understood, Nicholas. Yes. In every way, though. She actually was a very talented actress. She actually was a very compelling figure on screen. And she was, Nicholas, thanks for sharing your story with us. I want to go back to Spencer Klavan. I started with his reflection, and I think it's very thoughtful. Others might have been tormented by the role she was thrust into, but Parton always seemed totally at peace with what she meant to people. She took in all that adoration and desire, a weight of public love that would have crushed a weaker soul, and converted it into 10 trillion watts of gratitude and joy. I believe it was her faith that taught her to do that. Yeah, that's another thing about Dolly, where a lot of people, you know, you couldn't have gotten bigger than her with all the awards and all of the record sales and the movies. And, you know, she was one of the most recognizable stars on the planet. And Lord knows we've seen weaker souls crushed by that. People who turn to addiction, people who ruin their marriages, people who go into whatever kind of sin, debauchery and self-destruction. But not Dolly. And yes, it was her faith, but also Spencer Klavan here, I think, nails something. It was gratitude. She always recognized where she came from and that she was thankful. She was so thankful for everything that she was able to have because of her hard work. And boy, oh boy, she was working right up to the end, right up until the moment that she couldn't work that hard anymore. Just an incredible American life. Spencer continues, when you visit the Grand Canyon for the first time, you think it can't really be everything it's made out to be, everything it is on the postcards, and then there it is, like a drawing of itself that you've stepped into. Watching Dolly was like the Grand Canyon. She really was all that, and no description you wrote of her could do her justice. So we're going to continue with your reflections on Dolly. And if you can, you know, help me answer this question. Why did everyone love her so much? I think we've tapped into quite a bit of it, but I think that there's still more that's left unsaid. Why people across so many barriers that divide us in this country, we all figured out a way to come together on one thing, and that was our love and adoration for this woman. Give us a call, 855-784-4255. 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
15: News this hour from Town Hall. I'm Jason Walker. It has long been considered one of the most frightening diseases known to mankind. Now there is hope. Hope for those suffering from pancreatic cancer. Here's Ed Donahue.
16: It's called Diraxonrasib with the brand name ResonQ. The daily pills block a mutated protein that fuels tumor growth in more than 90% of pancreatic cancer cases. Patients who got the new treatment live for a median of 13.2 months compared with 6.7 months for people on chemotherapy. One oncologist says this is not a cure, but it's the best option they've ever had. Pancreatic cancer is among the most deadly forms because it is hard to detect before it starts spreading to other organs. Earlier this year, former Nebraska Senator Ben Sasse described on CBS's 60 Minutes how he had less pain while taking Diraxonrasib. Ed Donahue, Washington.
15: Federal Reserve Governor Lisa Cook says the Trump administration has no legal basis to remove her from the central bank's governing board. Her response to renewed threats from the White House came in a letter late Wednesday. Well, the United States has plans to add another nuclear microreactor system to the U.S. military bases.
17: The U.S. Army plans to add nuclear microreactors at 5 military bases from New York to Texas as a reliable source of energy independent of the commercial electric grid. The Trump administration is pushing to develop the next generation of nuclear power, including billions in loans for large nuclear reactors to meet the skyrocketing power demand from data centers, and a program to boost advanced reactor designs and projects for military and civilian use. The Army expects that more than 20 nuclear microreactors will be built and operated. I'm Lisa Dwyer.
15: More on these stories at townhall.com.
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15: It's been troublesome in the past, and officials fear it could happen again. Law enforcement in Minnesota hoping for a peaceful state fair event this year, free from Somali gang violence. Here's correspondent Laura Winters with a story.
18: Ramsey County Sheriff Bob Fletcher is trying to get out ahead of the situation by calling out Somali gang activity ahead of the Minnesota State Fair. The sheriff sending out more than 200 letters to young people ages 16 to 22 across the Twin Cities, warning them that attending the fair with known gang members could result in arrests and prosecution. The warnings follow civil lawsuits filed by Minnesota Attorney General Keith Ellison against two Somali gangs. The lawsuits allege the gangs are planning violent confrontations at the fair, including social media posts advertising the biggest battle of the summer.
15: Breaking news and analysis at townhall.com. Authorities in Montana say the Billings community is still reeling following that incident Sunday when a gunman shot and killed 8 relatives and then himself. Yellowstone County Sheriff Kent O'Donnell.
19: Rounds were heard prior to law enforcement's arrival. Law enforcement confronted the suspect in the front yard of the residence. He retreated into the house At that same time, there was smoke coming from the house. More gunshots could be heard in the house, and the suspect fled out the back of the house into the backyard and took his own life.
15: A gunman, a man in his mid-40s, killed 8 members of his own family. Officials say one was a grandparent, his parents, his sister, and his sister's children. Sheriff says the investigation is continuing. More on these stories at townhall.com.
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1: And it's a good Wednesday morning to you here in our nation's capital and coast to coast on the Salem Radio Network. Good morning, Larry O'Connor here from the Relief Factor Studios. Great talking with you today as we look back at the life and legacy and memory and music and good cheer and great strong Christian faith of an American icon. That term is thrown around a lot, but in this case, 100% accurate. American icon, Dolly Parton. Yesterday, Darlene Graham won the runoff in South Carolina. She'll be the Republican nominee for Senate. She said, by the way, in her victory speech that Dr. Annie Andrews, the Democrat nominee in South Carolina, has the same views as Bernie Sanders and AOC and said, if you like Kamala Harris for president, you're going to love Dr. Annie Andrews. So, Darlene Graham, Senator Graham, I should say, since she is the senator right now from South Carolina, on message and ready to take it to the libs for the general election. We'll see how that race unfolds. We've got that news and a whole lot more as the morning develops. Also, a country music legend, Lee Greenwood, will join us in hour three, as well as Larry Gatlin, to reflect on Dolly Parton. And joining us right now, friend of the program, friend to good-thinking Americans everywhere, she's Mary Catherine Hamm, of course, co-host of the Getting Hammered and Normally podcast, board member at the Travis Manion Foundation. In fact, real fast, the 9/11 Heroes Run is coming up as we celebrate, or honor, I should say, the 25th anniversary of the September 11th attacks. And Mary Catherine, you'll be leading the charge there, won't you, in your backyard in Oakton?
22: Well, let's not say leading the charge. You don't give me too much credit for my running. But I'll be out there.
1: Great. And that race is on the 12th day of September. In Annapolis, you can run on the 13th day of September. Go to travismanion.org to sign up for the Heroes Run and help that great organization. And also get your own lazy butt off the sofa while you're at it. Mary Catherine, obviously a lot in the news that I want to talk to you about, but you're a child of the South, and it had to be impossible for you to grow up and not be touched by Dolly Parton.
22: No, I think the beauty of Dolly Parton is that no matter where you grew up, you, especially as a child of the 80s, you were going to be seeing Dolly Parton, and it was wonderful. And she was like such a huge part of pop culture, and you know, one of the huge crossover artists from country music who became this huge pop icon as well, and never deserted her country roots, right? That's one of my favorite things about her, is that she was a person who came from nothing in the Tennessee mountains and who never, ever lost sight of that. And not with a chip on her shoulder. She was so proud of it. She was so proud of what her parents provided for her. There were 12 kids in a one and a half bedroom cabin. And you know, her father could not read or write. She famously started Imagination Library as a tribute to him to make sure that kids all over the country were exposed to books and to reading. And she never lost sight of any of that, and in fact credited it with a lot of her life. She was simultaneously one of the biggest stars in the history of the U.S. and also a gal from that cabin. And you can see the cabin in Dollywood still, or a replica thereof, where you can look where they used to live, and it sits right next to a church where they still hold services inside Dollywood. And I think that's a real tribute to how she felt about hitting the pinnacle of fame while also embracing everything she came from.
1: I don't think people really fully understand just how huge she was and how wealthy she was. Listen, in the songwriting business, the way royalties work in a library, you write I Will Love You and Whitney Houston makes it a quadruple platinum international hit, you're done. You don't have to work again for the rest of your life with that one song. You think about the library of songs that she wrote and the kind of wealth that she accumulated. But Mary Catherine, you just mentioned it, her charitable work really doesn't get enough attention. It's one of the reasons why the president asked for the flags to be lowered to half staff for a week, because she helped so many people with her wealth.
22: She did. And the thing about her is that she wasn't bragging about it all the time. It was the works that mattered to her, and they were fueled by faith, I think is clear from her family statement about her. I think, you know, she's hanging out with Jesus and Carl now, and having a big old party, her husband of many years. And she didn't brag about those things. There were many things that people found out and will probably continue to find out that she did behind the scenes. One of them in particular was that after Whitney recorded that, song, you know, there was, she would take some of those royalties and give them to HBCU bands, to historically black neighborhoods in Nashville, where she helped revitalize some things. She had a sensitivity to the fact that, like, she and Whitney were linked in this way, and how can I help? And I think that was just something that was innate to her. She understood how to cross all of these cultural divides and to be beloved in all those communities. For that reason, by the way, she is beloved as a diva in the black community, because she was a person who invested in that way.
1: All right. In the context of our conversation, you're already going to have the answer to this, but I'll ask the question anyway. What did Queen Latifah, Pitbull, Linda Ronstadt, Jose Feliciano, Lizzo, and Motley Crue and Kermit the Frog all have in common?
22: I assume they all did collaborations with Dolly.
1: That's right. That's right. And that, again, that also speaks of not only her talent, and every one of those collaborations, it's not like she changed her style to match who she was singing to, because she owned her own style. Everybody else wanted to collaborate with her, and everybody wanted to sing with her, and that was a huge part of her career, was just showing up in a session and doing a collab with somebody.
22: Yeah, I think she was very generous and she was very active. She would say that she just, her motor needed to keep running all the time. She just was working constantly. And I think she was just so many things at once. She was like, and she would say it herself, she was both trashy and wholesome.
1: She was
22: country and pop. She was a butterfly, but also she writes about eagles all the time. She was both, you know, traditionally feminine and soft and really, really tough when it came to business. Like, she encompassed a lot of things, and I think in a world now in social media where everyone's trying to argue, I'm authentic. Man, she was authentic from day one, and you never questioned it for one second, which is what made her powerful, being all of those things at once.
1: Mary Catherine Hamm is our guest. And Mary Catherine, you know, it's the law. You can't talk about anybody without bringing politics into it. If I had to guess, I would, just because of her origins, her upbringing, and the way she conducted herself and her deep Christian faith, I want to assume that she was conservative, that she was a Republican, but I don't know. I think that's part of her appeal too, that she didn't want to talk about politics.
22: Well, yeah, she didn't. And I think she was a sensible normie, right? This is another thing, by the way. She was wholly Christian and also wholly a gay icon, right?
1: Yes.
22: She was both.
1: Yep.
22: And she managed to ride that line, and I think it was because she was generous of spirit. She truly lived her faith. She need to jump into every conversation with an opinion. That's an important part of it, right? When she had an opinion, it was very obvious. But she was not jumping into everything. I think she's a celebrity of a different generation that was sensibly like, I want to appeal to everyone. That is what I'm here for. And it wasn't the most important thing in her life. Her faith was. So I think sometimes the politics can get in the way of the faith if that's the thing you'd like to communicate. And I think that was probably top priority for her.
1: Yeah, if you had to nail down her philosophy on life, it was don't be a jerk to anybody. You know, be nice to people. Which, by the way, sounds a whole lot like love God and love your neighbor. That sounds familiar, doesn't it?
22: Yes, it does. And also, you know, I'll offer one more interesting one where, you know, she did give money to Vanderbilt and partly to them, I think, the Moderna vaccine push. She also kept Dollywood open during 2020, and I attended with my children, right? She was both sides of the argument in this sort of beautiful way where, you know, I got to enjoy myself in a real life situation and people got to make their living at Dollywood during that crazy time, and we found some sanity there.
1: Mary Catherine Hamm's our guest, and we talked about the Heroes Run with the Travis Manion Foundation that Mary Catherine is a big participant, and she's a board member at the Travis Manion Foundation. And it's hard not to look at the September 11th attacks and look back here. We're approaching it, the 25th anniversary, and recognize, I know you've been commenting quite a bit on politics and the rise of this Hassan Piker individual and the reluctance by many politicians, Democrats, who just can't bring themselves to say, yeah, this guy's a bad dude. And a lot of people are looking at that and reflecting. It's like, oh, my gosh, it was 25 years ago, 9/11 happened. And now we can't, you know, condemn Hassan Piker and at least step forward and say this is wrong.
22: Yeah, I mean, they want his audience and they also want to treat him like he's just a Twitch streamer when he's on the trail with them. Look, I think this is one of those things, much like, you know, a whole generation of not educating people about economics was a bad idea. A whole generation of, you know, woke foreign policy talk in colleges and high schools across this country created a bunch of people who are like, oh, let's give Bin Laden's manifesto a listen. Right. And that's essentially what Hassan Piker says. That's what several socialists who are now on their way to being in Congress have said. They use his rationale to say, well, the U.S. kind of brought this on itself.
1: Yeah.
22: And on the 25th anniversary, to have that be a rising force in American politics is shocking. One of the guys, the New Jersey lefty who was the character witness for the Blind Sheikh, I believe, he is representing the place that Todd Beamer is from. Like, that will be his district. That's where we've...
1: That gives you pause. All right, well, I'm sorry we had to leave it on there. All right, quickly, your favorite Dolly Parton song, just so we can bring it back.
22: The Light of a Clear Blue Morning, probably.
1: All right, we'll take it.
22: Because it's so uplifting, and that was what she was about.
1: Love it, love it. Mary Catherine Hamm, you're pretty uplifting too, young lady. We will see you on the run out there for Travis Manion. We appreciate you joining us.
22: Sounds good. Bye.
1: All right, more conversation here going forward. It's O'Connor and Company.
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1: Resetting the table here on the topic du jour, and it's impossible to escape the conversation about Dolly Parton and what she meant to all of us. And I'd love for you to participate in that as well at 855-784-4255. I've never been to Dollywood, but I intend to go. In fact, our great powerhouse station in Memphis, Tennessee, and Todd Starnes, who runs the shop down there, has asked us to come down and do an event there. So we're trying to work that out. We'll work Dollywood into it as well. And actually, while we're down there, might as well just cross the border and do the Bourbon Trail in Kentucky, right? I mean, I'm just saying, it'll be research. It'll be work related. But we're going to be heading down there, hopefully in 2027, early 27. We'll head down to Dollywood and we'll do the whole Memphis, East Tennessee, Nashville circuit. Incredible, incredible life. And we'd love to hear from you at 855-784-4255. Also in the news, some interesting items in the news that I wanted to you heard Cal Thomas mention this threat now that that the Kennedy Center is in danger of demolition. And I just want to be clear on what it is. It doesn't have to do with his name, per se. It has to do with the renovations involved. The Trump administration now threatening that maybe they need to tear the building down if it can't get the renovations that they've determined it requires. You see, there's Democrats and judges trying to block the president from renovating a building that I thought everybody pretty much recognized and acknowledged needed some major work, not just in the exterior. Inside, the seats are worn, much of the decor just looks shoddy and aged, and they've done some work in sprucing it up. But backstage, there's been some infrastructure disasters backstage. It's just not up to speed with a modern performing arts center. And the president has put in a filing, or his lawyers, the Justice Department attorneys, said without those efforts, the center will deteriorate further into an unsafe, decrepit structure that will be required to be taken down, with a determination to follow on what to build on the site, such as a large outdoor amphitheater overlooking the Potomac River that has been proposed by some for many years. The filing note said that any potential outdoor amphitheater would fail to adequately honor President John F. Kennedy, but would be simpler and more economical to build, operate, and maintain. Of course, people are now interpreting that as, oh, if he can't have his name on the building, he's just going to tear it down. That's not necessarily what's happening here. It has to do with what's best for that building, which, again, needs renovation. But that's just how the news is going to delivered to. By the way, that article, which is truthful and fact-based, is from the local NBC News affiliate here in Washington, D.C. I want to give them at least a hat tip for getting it right, because that's not how you're seeing it elsewhere. 855-784-4255. One quick memory here of Dolly, and then we'll get to your calls. I mentioned that she would do a duet with so many different diverse performers. Here's a great moment. I think this is from her variety show that she had in the 80s. With Patti LaBelle. Take a listen.
2: You know, I write a lot of songs when I don't have my guitar. Mm-hmm. You know, I beat around on the dashboard in my car when I'm riding around writing songs. But then I have a little rhythm that we can do with these acrylic nails. Can you do that?
3: Yep.
2: Oh, good. You want to play a little song for them? Get up close to your microphone. We're mic'd right down in here. Get up close to them. Okay.
3: That's cute.
2: Can you hear that?
3: See, we did plan this, but we didn't know how it was going to sound.
2: Well, we were planning to see if we could do something like, Mama, little children, I'm shortening and shortening. Mama, little children, I'm shortening bread. Mama, little children, I'm shortening.
1: Two talented women with great voices and musical talent singing a duet while playing their acrylic nails for accompaniment. I mean, come on. Seriously. Everyone who's talking about Dolly Parton today, and everyone's reflecting on what she meant to us, and everyone's talking about, yes, her songs and her songwriting, and yes, her movies, and yes, her humanitarian efforts, and yes, her look, of course, just everything about her. She was one of a kind, incredibly generous, incredibly funny, incredibly kind, incredibly Christian, all of it, and that all matters, and it's all part of it. But let's not lose sight of her talent, her God-given, absolutely inspirational, not to be replicated, impossible to duplicate talent. Given by God. You know, a lot of us are given talents by God. Rush used to talk about it all the time, on loan from God, right? And that is probably the best way to put it, for sure. She knew what she had, and she made the most of it, and she touched everyone. And I think that's, well, that's sort of what God expects, right? And she always kept her faith right out front. So if anyone mistook her for being the instrument of her success, she would correct the record immediately, that it was all for the glory of God. 855-784-4255, your turn next. 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
12: This is Seth Leibson for townhall.com. Since the election of the first Islamist to Congress 8 years ago, few have wanted to speak candidly out about what Ilhan Omar was saying and stood for, lest they be labeled Islamophobic. Since that time, political Islam, Islamism, has grown and grown, from the election of a mayor in New York City to several congressional candidates from east to west coasts, some of whom win their elections this year. This includes a congressional candidate from Flight 93 Todd Beamer's hometown, who was the right-hand man to the blind sheikh. In Michigan, Democrats have nominated an Islamist looking to serve as U.S. Senator. Abdul El Sayed has defended Sharia law in America, campaigned with Hamas supporters, and is speaking at a Muslim Brotherhood-aligned conference next month. Islamophobia is the irrational fear of Islam. We do not fear a religion whose adherents give this country their effectual support, as George Washington put the test of religious tolerance. But there's a growing number who wish to exploit our political system for their Islamist subversion. That fear is not irrational.
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1: It's O'Connor and Company. Good morning. 855-784-4255. Also in the news, by the way, Susan Crabtree, Real Clear Politics, who's got some pretty great sources at the Secret Service, reporting that three Secret Service officials, agents, were walked out of their offices earlier this week and made do not admits as part of a criminal investigation into leaked classified information to the media, according to two sources familiar with the matter. It's unclear if the leaks to the media pertain to the controversy over President Trump's secret evacuation from Turkey because of intelligence about a surface-to-air missile threat to Air Force One from Iran. The FBI and the CIA are involved in the investigation, one source told Real Clear Politics. Calls to Secret Service Communications Director Anthony Guglielmi were not immediately returned. That's Susan Crabtree reporting on three agents who were walked out of their offices from the Secret Service and have do not admits back on their record. That's an interesting developing story. And, yeah, I mean, when that story of the president being escorted off of Air Force One –

0: there. It's going to be a big one.
1: Yeah, good to meet you there. Well, I had the good fortune of meeting Dolly back in 1967. I was still an 18-year-old teenager.
0: Wow, Eric, that is very, very early in her career.
1: Very early. She was performing with Porter Wagoner, and I was at that time already a big, huge country music fan and a bluegrass musician. And so I walked up to the stage after the performance, and I introduced myself, and I met Dolly. And it made me feel so good, because she made me feel so good. She was so warm and so accepting and so just happy to meet me. It was obvious that she would be happy to meet anybody that would walk up to her.
0: Yeah,
1: and that's the feeling I got. And of course, I was a big Porter Wagoner fan at the time too. And Dolly was just starting out with him. Eventually, she went off on her own.
0: Yeah.
1: And before Dolly was with Porter, it was Norma Jean, and I was a fan of them too. But this really meant something special to me. So I wanted to share that with you all, that I had
0: the privilege
1: of meeting her.
0: Mm-hmm. That's great. And you know, so you're a musician. One thing that I've had the pleasure of working with musicians my whole career, this career as well as my old career in the theater business. And, you know, sometimes musicians can be cynical. Sometimes they can say, oh, yeah, that guy's famous, but he's not really a good guitar player. He doesn't have good chops or anything. People said of Dolly, she was the real deal. She was an incredible musician and songwriter, wasn't she?
1: Yes. Yes, and songs like My Tennessee Mountain Home and Applejack, they're infectious.
0: Yeah, yeah, they really are. She wrote tunes that you just cannot get out of your head. That's the whole point of writing good music, right? You that stick with you. One hearing of Jolene, and that tune is in your head.
1: Yep, that's absolutely correct.
0: Eric, God bless you. I know you're up early there in Los Angeles, so I appreciate you sharing your story. God bless you, brother. Thank you. How about April in East Tennessee, Dollyville, Dolly Land, Dolly? That's you live and breathe Dolly there where you are, April.
2: Yeah, that's right. We sure did. It's a lot of sadness in the mountains this morning, for sure.
0: Did you have any close encounters with her at all?
2: I actually never got a chance to meet Dolly. But I just wanted to mention that she was a major contribution. She had a major direct contribution to the Hurricane Helene recovery here in East Tennessee and Western North Carolina. And a significant amount of that money went directly to the families who lost their homes. Because she, you know, she donated $1 million. It was called the Mountain Waves Foundation, as the foundation she established. And then the other foundation, the Dollywood Foundation, matched it with another $1 million. So it's important because what happened was it had a ripple effect, and it caused other businesses to participate. And over 500 families received $5,000 in emergency checks after losing everything. And that was a lot of counties up here in East Tennessee: Carter County, Greene, Cox, Hamblin, Hawkins County, Johnson County, and Unicoi in Washington. And that money went to help, you know, rebuild the homes, replace the appliances, repair the driveways, the bridges, the roads. You know, it was just such a impact she had on this area.
0: That's incredible, and thank you for sharing that. I remember seeing a news item go by about her charitable contributions after the hurricane, but, you know, it's funny, unlike, and again, I don't want to drag other people down, but, you know, when Oprah donates after a national disaster, she does a whole infomercial about it. You know, there's a whole publicity team that puts it out, and it's like, Dolly wouldn't like that. Dolly would just do it. She'd write the check, but she would give just enough attention to it, like you said, to sort of compel other organizations to match her, right?
2: Right. Yeah, and like I said about that ripple effect, it caused Walmart to increase its commitment to like $10 million, I think, across the affected region. And so

0: Yeah.
1: I think that's what we're probably going to miss the most, to be honest with you, is just that ripple effect that she had, you know, to share your love and light, to share your riches, to share the joy you have in the world. Try not to focus on the negativity and the, you know, all the things that people get caught up getting, you know, so focused on.
0: Yeah. Bring us back to our humanity and our God. Yeah. April, God bless you. Thanks for joining in, and thanks for giving us the perspective from right there in East Tennessee. How about Art? Couldn't get much different East Tennessee to Oregon, the Pacific Northwest. But Art is in Oregon. He wanted to join our conversation today, and we want you to join it too. 855-784-4255. Go ahead, Art. Thanks for calling.
2: Good morning, my friend. Thanks for doing this today, because Dolly was one of the most specialist person in the whole United States of America. She was truly Americana in the best way. I had the honor of going to Nashville and seeing her at the Grand Ole Opry. And you know, every time you turn around, Larry, she was in the news doing special things. She was on the radio. She was on television, like you said. Mm-hmm. She is truly what Americana was all about. And you know what? She will never be forgotten, never, because of what she contributed to the great country that we live in.
0: Well said, Art. I appreciate you. I appreciate you sharing that today as well. Give Oregon a big hug for me. My mom lives there. Thanks, Art. I'll tell you, I was sharing some of my memories, and the first time I ever sort of recognized her visually was in the movie 9 to 5. I knew her music because it would play a lot on CKLW, which is actually a radio station out of Windsor, Ontario. But that was the top 40 station that we'd listen to sometimes in Detroit, when we weren't listening to the rock station, WRIF. But I remember, it's like, oh, that's her. Oh, she sang that, you know, Here You Come Again song. She sang this song or that song. And then, my parents were pretty lax with me growing up. We didn't really have a hard and fast bedtime. And so I was watching The Tonight Show with Johnny Carson pretty early in my life. And her appearances with Johnny Carson are absolutely iconic. And here's one that I saw really making the rounds yesterday. This is clip 7, if you don't mind. Here's Dolly with Johnny.

0: Monty Rock the Third. But still, I think it's worth it, and I just thought you should know that I'll always owe a special thanks to the Johnny Carson Show. I went from pop beads to diamonds, from car coats to fur, from Kmart to Gucci's, from here.
1: Unbelievable. Incredible. I could find that clip. You can see the whole thing, I'm sure, on your social media as well. It's just... she really knew who she was, and she knew where she came from, and even with all of the wealth and all the success and all the fame and all the publicity, I can't overstate this enough, because we have seen it with every... I can't think of a person who rose to the level that Dolly did, who also didn't have some sort of self-inflicted, horrible tragedy in their life, from addiction to some other kind of horrific, sinful behavior, some scandal, some awful, nothing like that with her, ever. And you got to credit the Lord for that. You got to credit her deep, abiding faith and the fact that she always maintained her home right there where she belonged. I think also the fact that she had a pretty stable marriage. You didn't hear about her husband forever. She would talk about Carl. You didn't see him much. And he was that anchor and that rock. And everything about this woman is something to admire, for sure. 855-784-4255. A lot of your calls are rolling in here. We'll get to them. And more with Larry Gatlin, as well as Lee Greenwood, in our next hour. 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
1: Dolly Parton was once asked, would you ever consider running for president? And her answer, of course, is iconic. We've already had enough big boobs in the White House. but I have to say, you know, at a time when you know, people get famous and have a lot of popularity, there is that siren song of American politics, electoral politics, you know, feed your ego, join, you know, a campaign, run for office, or align yourself politically with one person or party or another, because that sort of feeds your desire to be influential. And, you know, you look at your George Clooney's and you look at your, you know, various politicians, or excuse me, Hollywood stars over the years who have all injected themselves into politics, usually just on one side of the political equation. Ronald Reagan was probably the last one who, in Hollywood at least, sort of transcended. You had some of the old school Hollywood actors who would support him, like Frank Sinatra and Jimmy Stewart and all that jazz. But honestly, Dolly always resisted that. It may be why she remained so beloved. She knew her place. She knew her role. She knew what she meant to our culture and society. And frankly, she would have sullied her reputation if she got into politics. Because politics, by design, is meant to divide. I mean, it's just everyone's, oh, we're so divided in our politics. That's what politics is. Politics always comes down in a democracy, or where democracy is used in a constitutional republic like we have, where you have to choose one or the other. That, by its design, is going to divide. And she never even went there, never even close to going there. And it's one of the reasons why we have this reflection today, where you're joining our conversation at 855-784-4255. Obviously, we'll just take your reflections, your memories, what you loved about Dolly. But the overriding question I'm asking today, and we're starting to get a good sort of consistent common denominator that might lead us to the answer. The question is, what was it about her that transcended all of those things that divide us? And the one consistent thing seems to be her faith. That the Holy Spirit was moving in her, one way or the other. And that has a unifying effect, does it not? 855-784-4255. How about Wendy, Twin City? Wendy, good morning. Thanks for joining the conversation here on O'Connor.
2: I just wanted to call and tell you a couple things. I love Dolly because I'm also in a family of 11.
1: Oh, wow.
2: And she was the real deal. And I listened to country back in the day when country was cool. And, you know, all the country stars of that time, like the early 80s. But I wanted to tell you that when she was playing her acrylic nails on that Patti LaBelle clip,
1: yeah,
2: she had the lyrics to 9 to 5, but when she was waiting, you know, to go on, when they were rehearsing, that she was playing her nails, and that's how she got the, you know, the melody and the music to that song.
1: That's how she wrote it.
2: Yeah, well, she already had the lyrics, but she didn't have
1: the melody.
2: The melody.
1: That's
2: so
1: amazing.
2: So anyway, and I also wanted to say, because she was Christian and so wonderful, that the left will come after her somehow and not take glory in the wonderful person she was.
1: You know, I fear that you're right, Wendy. And trust me, I had my eye out for it yesterday. I was looking for it. And honestly, the only thing that I saw from people, shockingly, because you always hear that, you know, I disagreed with Dolly about X, Y, and Z, but, you know, that kind of thing. But they kept their mouth shut yesterday. The only, shockingly, Wendy, the only sort of, you know, equivocation on love and devotion for Dolly yesterday came from people who resented the fact that she came out in support of people getting vaccinated during COVID. And I give her a pass on that because she was lied to. You know, we were all lied to about it. And she thought she was doing the right thing. And again, she didn't compel people via the government to do it, Wendy. But other than that, so far I have not seen it, but I fear you're right. Wendy, thank you so much.
2: Hey, thank you.
1: Appreciate it. By the way, the whole thing with the acrylic nails, we'll play that clip a little later in the show where she sits with Patti LaBelle and I don't have the same kind of nails that she has, but she does that thing on the microphone and she can, like, form a song with it. Another thing about those nails, and boy, did she have nails, the clip that we just played with Johnny Carson where she's picking that guitar, boy, those nails came in handy. when you're picking rather than strumming. It's an incredible thing to watch, and you're just ready for one of them to fly off. How about Carol in California, also up early, listening on out there on the West Coast. Good morning, Carol. Thanks for joining us.
3: Hi, thank you. I just wanted to tell you about, I went to, in 1976, I went to the Indy 500, and I was walking around with my husband, but I saw Dolly come out, and she was by herself. So I walked up and told her how much, you know, I admired her music and all of that. And then we just had a conversation like a friend, like she knew me, because there was nobody else around, and it was just amazing.
1: Wow.
3: She really touched my soul. And maybe that too was as well an issue, because I was also in the, you know, Christian and really into God at that time, and I still am, but you know. It was just, she was such a beautiful, like, to be a nobody and to be talked about like that, and I'm not really a nobody, but not famous, right?
1: Yeah.
3: And it just was, I was blown away.
1: Carol, I think you hit on something there, though, because, first of all, you corrected yourself, and she recognized that everybody is somebody. But oftentimes when people say you're a nobody, it means you have humble origins, humble beginnings, and maybe live a very humble life, and you don't have fame, and you don't have influence the way she did. But that's how she started out, and that's how everybody that she loved continued to live their life, her family, even her husband. Carol, thank you for that memory. 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
6: News this hour from Town Hall. I'm Jason Walker. National Disaster Risk Reduction and Management Authority in Nepal says at least 800 people are missing. The death toll from the country's flash floods has now risen to at least 165.
7: Authorities say a glacial collapse and a massive surge of water and mud through mountain valleys, destroying roads, burying buildings, and cutting off communities. Across the border in Tibet, hundreds remain unaccounted for as helicopters and rescue teams continued searching for survivors.
6: That is correspondent Ken Lorman reporting. It is a landmark decision in the history of the National Football League.
8: And if you're going to play a football game in January, well, you might as well play it in Honolulu.
9: The league announced Wednesday they will no longer hold the game with top players from the AFC and NFC that has been held nearly every year since 1951. Instead, 88 players will be named as Pro Bowlers to be recognized in Los Angeles after the season. At the owners' meeting in Atlanta, NFL Executive Vice President Peter O'Reilly described it as a shift from the game to the honor, saying a Pro Bowl selection will return to its original purpose, honoring the best of the best. The game has waned in popularity. League officials say the decision should sit well with many players who said they don't want to risk injury for an exhibition game. I'm Jennifer King.
6: A court in Maryland has ruled that a redistricting amendment cannot go on the November ballot. Democrats had approved a proposed constitutional amendment earlier in the month. If passed by voters, it would pave the way to redraw congressional districts before the 2028 election. But a judge ruling yesterday, lawmakers missed a July deadline they'd set to prepare summaries of ballot measures. Closing arguments beginning in murder trial of Lindsey Clancy today in Massachusetts. SRN News.
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6: A somewhat mixed report from the federal government Wednesday, as the Commerce Department said the U.S. economy remains sluggish but strong in other venues. Donna Warder will sort that out for us.
11: The Commerce Department says the U.S. economy grew a sluggish 1.5% in the second quarter of this year, but spending stayed strong. Growth in the gross domestic product, the nation's output of goods and services, decelerated from 2.1% in the first quarter. The reason for the lackluster growth was imports, rising at a 12.5% annual pace in the second quarter, a lot of that being computer chips that support AI. Consumer spending increased at an annual healthy 3.4% from 0.5% the first quarter, but prices rose 3.7% in July compared to a year earlier. Donna Warder, Washington.
6: Breaking news and analysis, townhall.com. Another part of childhood memories on the way out, but it's probably all for the very best, as more and more cereals today are beginning to ditch artificial colors. Here's Ed Donahue.
12: That includes Lucky Charms.
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15: Orangey orange, grapey purple, raspberry red.
12: The shift will be to fruit and vegetable-based dyes and colors derived from spices like paprika and turmeric to keep their bright colors. General Mills says 90% of its retail products are free of artificial dyes. Products that still have them, including some Betty Crocker cake mixes and fruit roll-ups, will transition to natural dyes by the end of next year. Rival Kellogg says it will remove artificial colors from all its cereals in the U.S. by the end of this year. I'm Ed Donahue.
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1: We're remembering Dolly Parton today. You're sharing your reflections, and we're also answering that question. What is it about her that transcended everything that divides us today? Because that was the thing that struck me yesterday as I saw people reflecting on the passing of this American icon. That no matter who you are, no matter what your politics are, no matter what you believe, no matter what team you're on, no matter what your religion is or your race or anything, everybody loved Dolly Parton. I cannot think of another person alive who has that kind of appeal, that kind of transcendent love. And we're asking why that is. 855-784-4255. Her faith seems to be something that keeps rising to the top here, and I think that we're on to something. Coming up, Larry Gatlin joins us to discuss his friend and his colleague in the music world. But joining us right now, two legends in 1 hour, Lee Greenwood. Joining us now to reflect on the passing of Dolly. Lee Greenwood, thank you so much for joining us. Appreciate it so much.
19: You're welcome, sir. The outpouring of love goes far beyond the state of Tennessee, where, of course, she was raised in Sevier County. I talk to people internationally, and they all respect her and loved her for what she did. It's funny, you know, that I'm just a tad bit older than she, and for six decades, I lived with the music that she had on the radio all the time for those six decades. I knew her. I was starstruck by her, and I'm not starstruck by many people. She was a genuine, wonderful human being, and when she looked at you in the eye, she got eye contact, and you're really having a one-on-one conversation with her, and she was such a big star that sometimes that was intimidating. But she was so wonderful, and she had quick wit. And, of course, when she'd walk in a room, she would get a lot of attention.
1: Yeah,
19: but downplayed her physical appearance, and she was all about getting to someone into conversation and understand what humanity was all about.
1: But, and that was reflected in her lyrics too, wasn't it, Lee Greenwood? I mean, she I think sadly because of her performance and her style and her iconic voice and her great musicality, it's overlooked what a great lyricist and songwriter she was.
19: Absolutely, like Carole King, Dolly wrote songs about her personal life. A Coat of Many Colors, yeah. And I Will Always Love You, were songs that are very deeply rooted in her psyche. And we all knew that. And, of course, maybe somebody outside of that who just loved her music for 9 to 5 or the duet with Kenny Rogers, which, by the way, I was on tour with Kenny Rogers when we released that duet.
1: Is that right?
19: And I was excited. Oh, yeah, it was so cool. Islands in the Stream was a great pairing. And then Dolly, of course, she knew she could sing with anyone, and she proved it. With her recent rock album, it was called Rockstar, which got her in the Rock and Roll Hall of Fame. She sang with everybody on the album. It was amazing, the list of people she sang with.
1: You know, as a musician, a songwriter yourself and a performer, I'd love for you to sort of hone in on her ability to sing with anyone in any genre, any style. I mentioned it earlier in the program that she was so good at these duets, and it was so distinctive because you could hear her voice. You knew it was her the moment you heard it. And so it was distinctive. She stood out in those duets, but at the same time, perfectly blended with whomever she was singing with. That's an incredible talent.
19: Yeah, it is. It's a very important gift that you have from the very beginning. And she knew it. as the fourth child of 12, raised in a holler in Tennessee, something had to stand out for her in order to survive, and music was her ticket. And she was a singer from the very beginning and then learned how to play guitar. Her musical ability was a lot more than people actually imagined and knew. And when she accompanied herself, it was very obvious that she knew exactly what she was doing. The musicians that worked with her, they really respected her for her musical talent.
1: Lee Greenwood is our guest, talking about Dolly Parton and obviously her music. I would love to sort of breach into not politics, but just love of this country. You, obviously, Lee Greenwood, are connected to a love of this nation, a love of this country, a love of the people, and a love of what America stands for. Dolly, in her own way, also stood for that worldwide. When she would tour internationally, she represented us so well, don't you think?
19: Just to coin a phrase, she was proud to be American, and she was very patriotic. She loved her military. She did a lot of tours with military, and she always thanked them for their service. And when a military person was around her, she'd shake their hand just like we do. And it was just so great to see her come to that level where she would not hold her career so high that she wouldn't humble herself for people who sacrificed for our freedom.
1: I've seen some images of her going and touring during the first Gulf War. She did a lot of USO concerts there in the desert. And boy, those soldiers and Marines seem pretty happy to have Dolly walking amongst themselves.
19: Absolutely.
1: You know, a lot of people are talking about her faith today, and she did discuss her love of the Lord, and I believe that she was touched by the Holy Spirit. You could tell that sort of talent and that sort of radiance doesn't happen by itself. Was there a very real display of her faith when she was touring, when she was working and performing, and just in her everyday life?
19: Faith is something that goes very deep. It's a belief that you have that's unshaken, and it was unshaken in her. I watched her many times when she would address people, and sometimes the subject of existence, survival, would come up. And it was always about her belief that faith would sustain her and sustain those people she's talking to.
1: Mm. We've gotten a lot of calls this morning, and we've been talking about Dolly since our show began, 6 a.m. Eastern. And we've gotten a lot of calls from Tennessee and people from East Tennessee in particular, talking about what she meant to that community and to the people that she grew up with and the next couple of generations. Can you speak to that just for a moment about how important Tennessee is to who Dolly was?
19: Oh, absolutely. We took her as one of our own here. And although I'm not originally from Tennessee, it is my home for over 40 years. And I lived in East Tennessee in Sevier County, right where she's from. And congratulations to her decision to educate young children there. They got $500 every time they graduated. And there was a book a month given to every child between the ages of 1 and 5. She really thought reading was extremely important to their education. And I'm sure it was for her as well as she was growing up. So she made sure those people had the needs and the educational tools in order to get smarter and brighter and better educated. And, of course, you know about Dollywood, which is also in the eastern area of Tennessee. It didn't start as Dollywood. It was another theme park of some type. And once she got her name on it, everybody believed that she was responsible for it. And she took it under her wing and said, yes, I love what I do here. And she would make a visit over there occasionally, and people would absolutely go berserk when she walked into the park. It was great.
1: Well, and, you know, listen, Dollywood needs, let's reflect for a minute on that, because everyone talks about her charitable work through her foundations and what she's done for literacy. And we talked about earlier what she did for the people who were struck by the hurricane that rolled through there and devastated the communities. But Dollywood in and of itself goes well beyond that. This is the perfect example of teach a man to fish, right? Instead of just have a foundation and give out, you know, charitable handouts, which is important and great, she gave people jobs. She created a whole new economy right there in a place where, you know, it struggles sometimes to have commerce flowing.
19: Absolutely. I know that there's an outpouring of love there in Sevier County and around Dollywood. The people had gathered and bringing flowers and things to signify how much they loved her. Incredible. She was loved, not just in Tennessee, but around the world, because we've talked to a lot of people internationally, and they recognize her as the star she really is.
1: Lee Greenwood is our guest. We only got a little over a minute left here, but do you have a lasting memory, something that's like when someone says Dolly, is there something personally that just sort of pops up that you'll always connect with her?
19: Yes, musically speaking, when I perform on stage, sometimes I can perform without my band or just playing piano. I've seen her many times entertain an entire audience just with her guitar. And her humor is so wonderful. If she says a sentence, she likes to laugh at herself like Red Skelton used to do. And she had that cute little giggle. But boy, when she sang, everybody would stop and they were frozen. How she could just sing with her and her guitar like she did on The Tonight Show many times with Johnny Carson. Yeah. It's just amazing. She has that talent as well.
1: Amen to that. Lee Greenwood, we're so honored that you joined us today. Really appreciate it. And thank you for contributing to our conversation this morning about Dolly Parton.
19: You're welcome. God bless her family.
1: Amen to that. You know what? He mentioned it, so let's go to a cut seven. Here she is, just grabbing a guitar, picking it with those nails, and singing for Johnny Carson.

0: but I never really made it till the Johnny Carson show. Now I have dreamed of stardom since I was just a kid. A million-dollar dream beneath this $13 wig. In my bell-bottom jumpsuits with my rhinestones all aglow, I became an overnight success from the Johnny Carson show.
1: All right. 855-784-4255. We'd love for you to join the conversation. We've got some more news and headlines I want to share with you, including CIA Director John Ratcliffe making a mysterious international trip. We'll tell you where he went and what it might mean coming up in a moment. And Larry Gatlin later this morning joining us to talk about Dolly. It's O'Connor and Company.
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1: In the Relief Factor studios, Larry Gatlin joining us in a minute. Tim, on Highway 7, listening on WMAL, where the traffic is probably not great, coming in from Loudoun County. Good morning, Tim. Thanks for calling in.
10: Good morning, brother. If you are a big listener of the Rush Limbaugh show, you know what dittos means. So we'll skip right to it. Dittos to you, sir.
1: Thank you, sir.
10: Dolly, when I just told the guy, when I think of Dolly, I think of that song and that whole production. I watched it on TV that night, and I was not ready for that little M thing right there I just heard. I'm a little choked up right now.
1: Me too.
10: That song would do it to you every time, man.
1: Yeah.
10: There's a lot about Dolly, a lot about Dolly. That right there is what I think of right off the bat.
1: He's alive.
10: With that.
1: You know, Dolly Parton has the chance to perform at the American Music Awards at the height of that awards show, by the way, when it was at its most popular, getting huge ratings. And she could have picked any song, 9 to 5, you know, I Will Always Love You, all the songs. And she chose that incredible gospel song, preaching the gospel and evangelizing to the world. He's alive. And, yeah, you and me both, my friend. And by the way, my wife, Meredith, every year at Easter on her Facebook page, that she changes her picture to Dolly singing that song. And on Easter, she puts He's Alive out there. And all of her friends and family on Facebook wait for it, because that's you cannot separate Dolly Parton from her faith and from the gospel.
10: Nope. And thank y'all for that. That caught me off guard a little bit there. Okay, I'm climbing the hill. Thank
1: all right,
10: you,
1: Tim, good luck. Good luck on the commute. It's not a great one. That's a tough one. Route 7. Route 7 in Loudoun County coming into D.C. All right. We've got more. Like I said, Larry Gatlin joining us in moments to talk about his life and his memory of Dolly Parton and all of the years, decades that they worked together. A couple things I do want to share with you. I teased it a bit ago. John Ratcliffe, the CIA director, made a surprise visit to Moscow yesterday, according to U.S. officials. This is the first publicly known trip to the Russian capital for the CIA director. It comes, this is Wall Street Journal reporting, comes as the U.S. struggles to end Russia's invasion of Ukraine. What do you mean? I'm sorry. I cannot read a news article without, I'm an editor. I edit Town Hall. And it's impossible to read an article that just has news. This is the news department of Wall Street Journal. I'm sorry. I don't mean to get sidetracked on this, but I just hate seeing media bias from a news organization that pretends they don't have bias. It came as the U.S. struggles to end Russia's invasion of Ukraine and the Iran war, although the reason for the visit wasn't immediately clear. That was a completely unnecessary, gratuitous. What do you mean the U.S. is struggling to end Russia's invasion? We're participating in helping Ukraine defend herself. We are continuing to lock down sanctions against Russia. It's not our struggle to have. It makes it sound like it's our responsibility to end the conflict between Russia and Ukraine. We're doing what we can. Stop. Anyway, all right, back to the news. The U.S. has collected intelligence showing Russia's early preparations for a possible military mobilization in Ukraine and plans for testing the North Atlantic Treaty Organization's resolve, the Wall Street Journal has reported. Analysts said Ratcliffe could meet with Russian President Vladimir Putin to deliver a warning. It could be to say, we know what you are thinking about doing, and you better not, said Beth Sanner, a former U.S. Deputy Director of National Intelligence for Mission Integration. It could also be about the Iran ceasefire and putting someone else in the discussion, she said, adding Ratcliffe might also touch upon the Kremlin support for Iran following a new U.S. sanctions campaign against the regime. Or it could be all of the above, or it could be none of the above. But let's write an article with somebody speculating and telling you what something might mean. Why is that news? Why do you even get somebody to give us their opinion on something when the entire thing is, well, it could be this or it could be that? That's not news. But anyway, that is an interesting development there when the CIA director drops everything and heads overseas to Moscow, given everything that's going on with Russia and other conflicts in the world. It's worth noting. And so there you go. CIA director John Ratcliffe flying secretly, but not so secretly, to Russia. And by the way, that's the other thing. It's like, oh, it was a secret trip. No, we know about it. If they wanted the CIA director to go to Russia secretly, trust me, we wouldn't know about it. There's a reason why that was leaked. There's a reason we know about it. Larry Gatlin coming up in a moment. And I also want to tell you that life moves fast. 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
17: With SRN News, I'm Jason Walker. Rescue teams are searching for hundreds of those people missing along the Nepal-China border. Catastrophic and deadly torrent of floods and mud sweeping through numerous communities earlier Wednesday. That follows the collapse of a glacier. The disaster leaving 168 people dead. More than 1,300, though, are missing, including a number of foreigners. Youngsters under the age of 18 soon will be seeing changes in their Instagram and Facebook experience thanks to the historic $18 billion settlement Meta Platforms reached yesterday with 48 states. Closing arguments set to begin in the murder trial of Lindsay Clancy later Wednesday. The woman is accused of strangling her three young children 3 years ago. SRN News.
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20: Every day, because Dolly was bigger than all of that. Love to hear from you, 855-784-4255. And we've also got some news, by the way, about the Republicans' plan for a midterm convention in Dallas. They released some details about what that's going to look like on September 9th and 10th. We'll give you those details in a sec. Real fast, as we've been remembering, and Larry Gatlin standing by, we're going to join him in a sec. But I want you, this moment with her goddaughter, Miley Cyrus, performing on the NBC New Year's Eve broadcast just a couple of years ago, singing her iconic song. What strikes me about this, and you should all find the video if you're not watching the video stream right now, and you're just listening on radio, every single young person, teenagers, people in their early 20s, they all know the words to this song. Take a listen.

0: Unbelievable. Let's get right to Larry Gatlin, who is so generous to join us today, because I know you've been in demand, sir, considering your deep abiding affection for Dolly Parton and your professional and personal connection to her. Thank you so much for being part of our show this morning.
1: Thank you, Larry. I'm honored to be here.
0: Listen, just sort of give us the

0: an incredible songwriter, great singer. She could play guitar. Walked out on that stage, and all of a sudden, everybody else might as well go home.
1: Yeah.
0: At least get out of the way.
1: You're only going to look at Dolly.
0: Dolly's here. Everybody else stop and watch.
1: Yeah. Our Salem News Channel audience is able to see some of the images that you've shared with us from your personal collection. And you worked with her for, well, when did you start working with Dolly, Larry?
0: Well, Dottie West brought me to town to write songs for her publishing company back in 1971. And my brothers, excuse me, Larry, got a little, my brothers were still in college out at Texas Tech. And speaking of books, we're the first generation of our family to get to attend college. So they stayed there, and Dottie brought me to town and started having a few little records. And Dottie introduced me to Dolly. I don't exactly remember where it was, but not too long after that, by 73 or 74, 75, when we had Broken Lady, my song that won a Grammy, we were out on the road. I was on the road by myself opening shows. So it was somewhere up in the Midwest. The first time I ever did a show with it was just me sitting on a stool playing my guitar and, like I call them, my old homemade songs. Mm-hmm. And she sent one of her band members to the bus. The brothers might have been with me by then because I think we had a bus. Said, Dolly would like to talk to you. And I said, well, sure. So I went over to her bus. We sat down, and she was so gracious. And it was the gist of the conversation was that she knew that I was in her, like her, just a little bit in that we were small town kids. I mean, she was raised up in the Smokies. We little West Texas town, Odessa, you know, out in the oil field, a landman country. Billy Bob Thornton. But she knew we came from humble beginnings and didn't want, she just don't lose that connection to your home, to your family, to what you are. Don't let this business ruin you. Don't let this business take away your spirit and your heart and your soul and what your mom and dad taught you. So, Larry, I'm really sorry.
1: Oh, that's fine. You sound great. So she gave you that lesson right then and there. That's incredible. She gave you that lesson right then and there. But, boy, she sure lived it. She walked that walk, didn't she?
0: She absolutely did. She never, you know, for all the glamour and the Grammys and all the 20-something number one records and being, you know, all over the world. And at one time, maybe one of the top three or four most recognizable women on the planet.
1: Yeah.
0: You know, for the last 30 years. And all you've got to say is Dolly.
1: Yes.
0: You know, all you got to say is
1: there's only one Dolly. Yeah.
0: Or Garth or Barbara, the one name people. But she was wonderful. I miss her. The brothers and I, back in February, the folks at here in town at Outback Productions honored the brothers and me, Brother Steve and Brother Rudy, at the Ryman, and a bunch of our friends came and sang our old songs that were very, you know, Vince and Garth and Trisha sent a video. I keep saying Dottie because I mentioned Dottie West a while ago.
1: Yeah.
0: Dolly sent an incredible video. That was in February. Mm. We have to realize that woman went to heaven a couple of days ago or yesterday.
1: Yeah.
0: In February, that's only 5 or 6 months ago. She took the time in whatever her state of health was to do a video for Steve and Rudy and Larry Gatlin telling us that she appreciated our music and my writing and our performing. That takes a special person when she probably wasn't feeling really good and she did it anyway.
1: Our guest is Larry Gatlin.
0: Thank you,
1: and
0: Dolly.
1: It should be noted that if it weren't for Larry Gatlin, I'd be one of those one-name people. You'd say, oh, Larry, and then you'd say, you know, Larry O'Connor. But no, Gatlin screwed that up for me. But that's all right. I struggle with it.
0: Forgive me. Please forgive me, Larry.
1: You should. Actually, Kudlow would have something to say about that, too. You share
0: that's
1: something
0: right.
1: with Dolly beyond just your talent and the fame and all the great. You both had an abiding love for this country and for our troops. You did a lot of performance overseas. I'd love for you to talk about how that manifests in her life and her love for this nation, because clearly she represented us so well when she traveled.
0: Well, you know, like I say, if you've been up to the Smokies, there are places up there that life is a pretty rough and tumble day-to-day hand-to-mouth existence. And that's a little bit like it was out in West Texas, like say in the oil field. I think if one can start the day

0: with a little praise in your heart, maybe a little prayer, maybe a little time just to stop and think about where you came from and what, you know, what that means to you, and not leave it all behind. Like she said, take a piece of your hometown with you and realize
1: yeah.
0: that back there, those folks, a ticket that cost, you know, $50, that's a lot of money to folks up there who are making $100 a week. So she never forgot where she came from. And every time she walked out there on the boards, like I say, like Merle used to say, kick out the footlights, she put it absolutely, as we say, on the top shelf, gave every bit of herself. I never heard her sing a bad note. I never heard her sing an average song. They were all great. She, like I say, she knew her way around a piece of paper, a pencil, and a dictionary.
1: We're speaking with Larry Gatlin, and I wonder, you know, we've been asking this question all day today because it struck me how no matter who you are, no matter what your politics are, your religion, your faith, you know, we are so divided in this country on so many things. And let's face it, in the entertainment business, you know, all y'all act like you love each other at the award shows, but there's some rivalries going on there. There's some people who cannot work with each other. Not Dolly. Everybody loved Dolly. Why do you think that is?
0: Well, she loved everybody. And again, it sounds trite. It sounds cliche. She always had that spirit of openness, of humor. We all respected her incredible talent. It's, you know, if you walk into a place, no matter what it is, a coffee shop or a concert hall, and you're kind of like this, you know, you're kind of like,
1: yeah.
0: Well, people automatically, it's, as the Brits would say, it's off-putting. You know, it's off-putting if you act that way, Larry.
1: Yeah.
0: So when you walk in and it's like this,
1: right?
0: That's easy to accept that and to give that energy.
1: Well, it's
0: back.
1: Like Jesus said, you're so, the light of the world. Don't hide that light under the bushel.
0: The
1: you got to shine from that hill.
0: This little light of mine. Well, I'm honored y'all have asked me. She, I tell people, if you think you can write a better song front to back than Coat of Many Colors,
1: yeah,
0: I dare you, because you can't. Y'all showed, I've been watching there, just showing the little montage of the pictures that I had of her. I was somewhere, I don't even know where, this is almost 50 years ago, I saw in a little store this little corduroy jacket with pink up here and green up here and blue and yellow, and I bought it and gave it to her. And so she had a picture made of herself licking this lollipop. She said, there it is.
1: Oh, that's
0: said,
1: that picture. All right. And that you gave her that coat.
0: Yeah,
1: and that's the
0: said,
1: coat of many colors.
0: Yeah, she said, Larry, I love my coat. Thank you. And then she said, I love you. She said, P.S., I'm a sucker for you.
1: And she's holding a lollipop. That's amazing. Larry, you mentioned that song, Coat of Many Colors. So many of her songs were autobiographical and about the struggles that she had growing up. Everyone's heard it now, 11 siblings in this one-room shack and no electricity. And I saw a video yesterday in 1980. She was in an Irish pub, and she was recognized. She was just there on vacation, but they brought her up onto the stage because Irish pubs usually have music. We Irish love to sing. And she sang Coat of Many Colors there, and a kid, 1980 in Ireland, Larry Gatlin, and everyone in that pub, all the Irish drunkards with their beers, they sang along because they knew every word. That's what it's all about.
0: Absolutely. Well, she was, well, I'm Irish too. I'm a Don on our mother's side. John
1: Don,
0: the great Irish poet. No man is an island unto himself. Seek not to know for whom the bell tolls. That's kind of English, not an Irish accent. But, well, when TV, you know, the satellite things, all that, that just took us from three little CBS, ABC, and NBC stations 40 years ago,
1: yeah,
0: you could become a worldwide star by, you know, sitting here in your living room or your den. What we're able to do is incredible, and she transcended all of that. So everybody knew her, and like I say, she never was one of those stand away, stand off. And the nature of our beast is that there was only one of her in many ways, and you can only give so much of yourself. But she was kind of, you remember how James Brown used to do it? He'd go, please. please, please, you know, go on stage and make him drag him off and hit him back and come back. She was always coming back for an encore to do this for her fans.
1: Always leave him wanting more. Always leave him wanting more.
0: That's right. She's incredible.
1: If only we could have an encore now in person, but we're just going to have to wait. We're going to have to wait till we see her on the other side. Larry Gatlin, honored that you joined us today. Thank you, Larry. Appreciate it.
0: God bless. Thank you, Larry.
1: All right. Your reflections next, 855-784-4255. We'll keep talking about Dolly and this Republican midterm convention in Dallas, all coming up.
2: Here's something most people don't know. When Warren Buffett was just 13 years old, he didn't put his money into a savings account. 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Today, that $114 would be worth over $15 million. And it wasn't a risky trade. It wasn't even insider knowledge. It was an account that's been around since 1888. And over the last 25 years, it's averaged 29% a year.
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1: 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All right. We've been talking so much about Dolly Parton, what she meant to all of us, and her abiding faith, I think, that was really at the foundation of her ability to sort of transcend division and attract so many people to her, no matter what divides us. She was a unifying force. And just as an example, I was struck by how many people who shared clips yesterday on their social media about their favorite memories of Dolly. They shared duets that she did with Muppets. Here's clip 6 with Kermit.

0: Come on. I mean, she even showed respect to the frog. You gotta love that. All right, Rebecca in Christiansburg, Virginia. Rebecca, thanks for tuning in. Give us your Dolly memory.
1: Mine is with her singing with Linda Ronstadt and Emmylou Harris. They could sing harmony like nothing else. Yeah. It was just beautiful. And also, I feel like that we could all take a lesson from Dolly on how to live. And I just, God rest her soul. I loved her.
0: Amen, Rebecca. Thank you. Yeah, it's hard to think about her and talk about her without getting a little emotional. But you're right. I saw that clip of the three of them singing, and boy, those were tight, beautiful harmonies. Ginger in Alexandria, Virginia. Ginger, what are you holding on to today when we talk about Dolly?
2: Hi, good morning, Larry. Yeah, I'm just a girl fan of the 70s, but I grew up with a mom who dressed my sister and I like tomboys. Mm. Half the time we were wearing my cousin Kevin's hand-me-downs, and then come about 75, we go to the Okaloosa County Fair and see Dolly Parton live.
0: Yeah.
2: And after that, it was done. It was hot rollers and eyelash curlers. And
0: you were all girl after that.
2: All girl after that, but I was also touched. We moved to Houston to the Space Center in Clear Lake City. And when the shuttle blew up, she did a fundraiser for the Challenger Center.
0: Oh.
2: And to see her live in support of that effort was awesome. So I just wanted to commend to all the listeners, Jesus and Gravity. That's my favorite. It'll give you goosebumps. And as a paratrooper, that's, you know, my touch song for Dolly.
0: Wait, you're a paratrooper, Ginger?
2: I am. But Jesus and Gravity, you got to listen to it.
0: Let's
2: give you goosebumps.
0: I love that Ginger in Alexandria is listener to this show, and she's airborne. That's the greatest. Thank you, Ginger. I appreciate that. And I'll look. I don't know that one, Jesus and Gravity, so I will look into it. Here's a little bit more. I've been saving this for the end. Once again, a duet with her goddaughter, Miley Cyrus, at the NBC New Year's Eve celebration. An iconic song that, it's all Dolly. Go ahead. Oh, no, sorry. I went clip three. Three is the one I want. Please. Thank you.

0: You know, a lot of people hear that song and they think of it as this great love song between a man and a woman, and I'm sure it is. You know, she wrote it at a time when, you know, she was an icon of country music and love songs, breakup songs, always big. She used it again in Bessel or Us in Texas. That made it famous, then Whitney Houston, and it is. It's a love song. But I always like to think that it was also a love song that she wrote for her Lord and Savior, Jesus Christ, who she is now in the warm embrace of. Dolly Parton, you have fought the good fight, you have finished the race, and you have kept the faith. 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
1: Every day, there's another headline about artificial intelligence. It's moving faster than most of us ever imagined, and it raises an important question. Where is all of this headed? That's one reason I think you're going to love Carbon Zero. Carbon Zero is the latest novel from AI pioneer Craig W. Stanfill, someone who has spent years working in artificial intelligence and truly understands both its incredible potential and its very real risks. In the story, one harmless instruction to...
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4: 71 degrees at 559. Al Gattulo with local news first. Here's what's going on. Three teenagers are dead following a crash on the Bell Parkway in Brooklyn Tuesday night. Police say the 18-year-old driver of a Cadillac Escalade carrying four passengers speeding on the Belt in Bay Ridge at 11:30. Investigators say he changed lanes, slammed on the brakes, rear-ended by a Honda. The Escalade hit the guardrail, spun around, and overturned, ejecting three passengers not wearing seatbelts. 16-year-old boy, 17-year-old boy, and the 18-year-old driver were killed. Two others in the Escalade survived. Two women in the Honda are in stable condition. Actor Tim Curry, dead at the age of 80. Curry, best known for his role as Dr. Frankenfooter in the Rocky Horror Picture Show. TMZ reports Curry had been dealing with health issues for years, passed away Tuesday night. He's also known for his role as Pennywise in 1990's It and as the hotel clerk, Mr. Hector, in Home Alone 2, lost in New York. In sports, Yankees beat the Astros, Brewers crush the Mets.
5: Breaking news this hour from Town Hall. I'm Rich Thomason. Still photos and video from the scene almost defy description. A towering wall of water, a mountain of mud and debris engulfing communities along the Nepal-China border, swallowing up people and property in a flash. The BBC's Benita De Hall says search and recovery is underway amid the harshest of conditions.
6: Night vision helicopters were used to search for people and deliver help. Rescue and relief teams are working from bases in Thunse and Nuakot, two worst hit districts. A BBC reporter from the affected area says there is no electricity, no road access, and no internet. Five trucks carrying relief supplies have already been sent, with more aid on the way. The United States, China, the European Union, and India have also offered help.
5: The death toll, at least 270, dozens of Americans are among the more than 1,000 people unaccounted for. Authorities say the collapse of a glacier is to blame for the catastrophe. 25 years after the 9/11 attacks, a military judge has now set a trial date for alleged terrorist mastermind Khalid Sheikh Mohammed. Trial scheduled to begin June 5th of 2028, 18 months later than the January 2027 start that prosecutors had requested. A trial was previously scheduled in 2021, but that was later canceled. Closing arguments set to begin in the murder trial of Lindsay Clancy, the Massachusetts mother accused of strangling her three young children several years ago. Clancy has pleaded not guilty. Her lawyers argue that she was experiencing postpartum psychosis when she killed the youngsters. Prosecutors contend Clancy planned the killings and understood that her actions were wrong. Testimony concluded in the trial's fifth week. On Wall Street, the Dow futures are down 9 points. NASDAQ futures up 331. More on these stories, townhall.com.
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11: 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We do fight as well as we can to get protective orders in those cases.
8: 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The Answer.
3: Stuck in traffic? We've got the answer.
12: Good morning. Alternate side parking rules in effect. Let's go out to the New England Thruway southbound, slowing down by exit 16 down through 15, getting into Larchmont with construction work going on. Troubles right now as you head to the Van Wyck south at Hillside Ave. It's construction. Troubles on the eastbound belt at Ocean Parkway. It's an accident. Two lanes blocked here eastbound belt at Ocean Parkway. Heading to 287 eastbound, getting out toward exit 5 into White Plains. It's some ongoing road work over there as well. 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Checking in on the forecast, flash flood watch in effect, heavy rain and thunderstorms today with a high of 81. I'm Debbie Duhaime with Joe Piscopo, AM 970, The Answer.
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13: Hey, good morning. Joe Piscopo on the radio, 605. Stevie Ray Vaughan passed away 36 years ago today. One of the, maybe they say the greatest... one of the greatest guitar players of all time, you know? Really, certainly one of the top three. And a sweetheart of a guy, sweetheart of a guy. And an idol to many of us. Stevie Ray Vaughan passed away. Tim Curry passed away. We'll get into it. I think it's worth noting that the flooding in Nepal and by the Nepal-China border. Wow, did you see that? So, I mean, there's a lot going on, and we'll get into it all. But a video, that video taken after flash flooding on the border between Nepal and China shows mudslides. Did you see that? And enveloping multiple buildings, you know, and people fled, you know, all in that whole area. In Tibet, near China's border with Nepal, the mudslides followed a 4.4 magnitude earthquake, which occurred just 7 minutes before the video captured that. So, earthquake, they said, like, maybe some ice fell off of the mountaintop or something and caused that. Authorities believe the earthquake caused an ice rock avalanche that flowed into the Selendey Kola River in Nepal, according to Reuters. And again, they said at least 95 people have been dead, but I'll tell you what, it's just horrible when you see how quick that was. So our hearts are with everybody, and I'm sure America will step up. You know, everybody was upset about Dolly Parton, and still to this day, today, like I always said, we were talking about the 24-hour news cycle, you know. Somebody dies, and then that's it. And then, okay, what's next? And now, you know, I want to talk about Tim Curry today. Great actor. Had really the privilege of working with him on Saturday Night Live. And then, you know, but I don't want to forget about Dolly either, you know, because my gosh, she was just so iconic. Really one of the great, not only just talents and hearts, but one of the great personalities ever, just made everybody happy. So we still mourn the death of Dolly Parton, dying of cancer, you know. But you don't want to forget that fifth anniversary of the attack at Abbey Gate in Afghanistan. That is where Pete Hegseth and the administration honor the 13 American service members who were killed. 45 were wounded, 160 civilians were injured. It's just a debacle what happened there 5 years ago already. 5 years ago. And so we say may they all rest in peace and not forever forget that. And also, let me tell you, I got to tell you this. You know, this one is really the best. I'm just reading through the headlines that we have for today. Yeah, War Department upgrades military honors to heroes of Abbey Gate. They were not adequately recognized. Thank you. You know, isn't that when they had the dignified transfer and Joe Biden looked at his watch? Wasn't that there? So this, though, 9/11 mastermind, this Khalid Sheikh Mohammed, to face trial in 2028, 25 years later, you know, and now, the mastermind of the 9/11 attacks, this is from the New York Post, and three other terrorists held at Guantanamo Bay will finally stand trial in 2028, a military judge ruled on Wednesday. And, I mean, it's about time, but 25 years later, I'm telling you, we're a block away. The radio station's a block away from Ground Zero. So you feel it maybe more than most. It's September 11th coming up. And we somehow, and I'm going to draw an analogy, and I don't want to offend anybody, but if there were like, and I just always draw to the, like Italians, if there was like a mafia guy that whacked somebody, you know, in your family, something like that, you'd have a little bit of an understandable prejudice toward Italians, even though we have 99.9% of Italian Americans have nothing to do with the mob. But I'm just using that as an analogy, right? So, but if somebody got whacked by somebody, you go, look, that guy got whacked. It's the mob. It's those Italians, you know, like that. And if you said to me, oh, no, the Italians, they killed my family member, I would understand the prejudice. So when we are uncomfortable with someone who gets into office who is of the same exact religion, exact beliefs, exact hate as the 9/11 terrorists, and then all of a sudden that person becomes in a very, very formidable position in the city that was attacked the most, New York, you have a right to be suspect of that person. Sorry, you have an absolute right. And is that, oh, you can't generalize like that, Joe. I think you can. I think you can understand how people are uncomfortable with that. And all of a sudden we're making a push. Oh, your phobia this, phobia that, phobia this. No, look what happened, and you will understand the phobia that is out there. And now, because I'm telling you something, don't ever forget that day. There are people who have got no sense or intelligence. They're just unaware of what we went through on September 11, 2001. Unnecessary,
15: should never have happened. In my opinion, George W. Bush should have seen the memo that came across his desk. That said, and that said, this guy Bin Laden is going to be a problem and he's going to attack us. They just somehow let that go. I don't want to hear the conspiracy theories. All I know is every time I go by Ground Zero, I think of the people having to jump out of the building, falling out of the building, exploding on the street. Don't get me started. We're going to talk about it September 11th. We'll do a very heartfelt program and broadcast celebrating September 11th. And now finally they're bringing guys to justice. We got to stop. We're just too nice. We're just too plain nice. So whether it's, you know, you can never forget those, whether it's Abbey Gate and those people who died in that absolute embarrassing mismanagement of the withdrawal of Afghanistan, or it's the horror of these animals that attacked America on September 11, 2001. Don't ever forget. Don't ever forget. And you know why? Well, you and I got to hold on to it. Because there are people who are in office now that don't understand, that weren't even born then, and they don't understand, and they never will. You and I, if you're a baby boomer like I am, it's like even the Second World War, we weren't born during the Second World War, but afterwards, if you had parents that fought in the Second World War, you understood it, you felt it, you were educated on it, and you could feel, and then you see the stories of that, and somehow we, the boomers, hold on to that. And I think about that. Man, oh, man, I think about what my father went through in the Second World War, what that generation went through, how we saved the world. We saved the world. I don't know how the people that are born now were not educated on September 11, 2001 and not feeling it. Not only are they not educated about it, they continue to hate along the lines of the terrorists, America. They continue to hate along the lines of the terrorists, Jews. They're anti-Semitic, they're anti-American, they're anti-Israel. Still, just like the terrorists. And we're not supposed to feel uncomfortable if someone with those exact same beliefs as those exact terrorists is in office in a powerful position. You have a right to be suspect. You really do. Especially if you lost family in 9/11. All right. Just want to make sure we got that out of the way. So 6:13 with Joe on the radio. Tim Curry, great actor. You know, he died yesterday. That was after, you know, we heard about Dolly Parton. And then he came in, and he was a really trained actor. So we're on SNL, and they said, well, Tim Curry's going to be the guest host. And we're trying to get on our feet. We're trying to get on our feet because, you know, and we were doing, by the grace of God, finally getting to where we needed to go on SNL after about 10 not-so-great shows. And we came back on our feet, so we were all together. We want to make sure we got a good guest. And Tim Curry comes on, and he goes, I do Mick Jagger, you know. And then, now we go to Lauren's office. And Lauren wasn't the producer. Dick Ebersole was the producer. But we go into that office there. And so your guest host is there. All the writers come in. All the cast come in. And you have a meeting in what is now, of course, and always was Lauren's office, always known as a beautiful corner office, 17th floor at NBC at 30 Rock. So now we're talking, and so Tim Curry goes, I do Mick Jagger. You know, I do Mick Jagger. I go, ah. So he does a little Mick Jagger in front of everybody. It's tough though, being the guest host. Imagine that. Like you're kind of auditioning. So we all laugh. That's great. So then, the late great Barry Blaustein, my go-to guy, and David Sheffield, these two are writing team. They said, you know, Joe's doing this Frank Sinatra thing that's catching on. Why don't you do a reverse and you could come out as Mick Jagger and then you could have Frank Sinatra sing songs of the Rolling Stones and then Jagger could do songs of Frank Sinatra. And now, you know, we didn't have internet then. We didn't have nothing. It wasn't a viral situation or anything like that. But if you could draw an analogy, man, that we took that premise and we went and did a whole sketch. I came out as Mr. S. And I played, we have a clip of it, and I'll play it, Cara Fasaro got a clip of it. So, and I'll play it. So this is me, as Frank Sinatra doing the twist that we came up with in that, producer's office, and we mounted it on the air, that Saturday night with Tim Curry doing, Mick Jagger and me doing Mr. Sinatra. Al, if you would, thank you.
16: And I've always had this theory. Rock singers make me puke. Except for this man. Mick, you are hip.
17: Oh, thanks, Frank. I've always admired your style.
16: Well, likewise. You and your partner, what's his name? The guy that looks like Walking Death?
17: Keith Richards.
16: Keith Richard, right, that's the cat. You guys have penned some bouncy tunes that I've always wanted to sing.
17: Well, no one's stopping you, Francis Albert.

0: bum.
1: Strangers in the night.
2: So Tim Curry does Mick Jagger singing Frank Sinatra.
1: What were the chances we'd be sharing love before the night was thrown? Hey, you, get off my cloud. Hey, you, off my cloud. You, take a hike. Do not hang around, Buster. Two is a crowd.
2: All right, guys. Thank you. Thank you. So that is, Tim Curry and myself. And I tell you, things went, how do you describe it? It wasn't viral. It was just as soon as I said thumb on SNL and we had 10 million, what, we had 20 million people watching back then, you know, whatever it was. And it just caught on. And I'm going like, wow, I was amazed at it, you know? And so it was like thumb. And then I go to my agent, super agent Rob Light, and now he's a, you know, handles, you know, Bruce and Elton John and everybody, you know, but he handled the little people like myself back then. And I was at Rob's, office. I think he was at ICM at the time. And he goes, hey, Joe, you should do an album with that, you know? So of course I conferred with, Paul Schaefer, who was around the set. And I said, okay, get a big band together and then have Frank sings the rock tunes that the young people enjoy. Like that. So they said, yeah, we put the album out. We go to Rick Chertoff on CBS Sony and they produce it. I call Ralph Schuckert, my guy, and we did it and we had the best time. And I had all the great musicians, all the Blues Brothers band. They were Tom Malone and Anton Figg on drums, all those cats, man. And, all those guys played on the record and it became like a hit and it became like a thing. But I'm thinking like how it caught on back then because you would hear about it. And then you would hear, I heard the station wants to talk to you in North Carolina. They love this. They love this. They love, it's doing great. It's so, but now anybody could track anything virally online. None of that. We had none of that. So it was fun back then. So thank you, Tim Curry, for going along with that, being a great sport, and to Barry Blaustein and David Sheffield for coming up with that. And Mr. Ebersole and everybody. I just had a fun time doing that. But again, and Tim, rest in peace. You know, he was just, a good guy, just a good guy. And he was great. Wait, I gotta go. When I go, before we break, Al Cattullo, good morning. Joe Sabili, good morning.
3: Morning.
2: Al.
3: Good morning.
2: Yes. Hunt for Red October. What year was that?
3: That was 1989, I think.
2: That was after SNL, right?
3: Yeah. Oh, yeah. Far after. He played the doctor in the Hunt for Red October. And he was one character. Yeah. That wasn't a part of the whole defection.
2: Well,
3: and they kept dismissing him.
2: Yeah.
3: Like,
2: Well, I remember seeing Tim after that.
3: Right.
2: And saying, hey, Joe, how are you? I say, Tim, how you doing? Hey, that was wild how that whole thing worked. We talked, we reminisced. And I said, hey, I loved you in Hunt for Red October. And he goes, ugh, they caught me out of the whole thing. They cut me out.
3: Wow.
2: He seemed not happy.
3: No.
2: Not happy. I thought he was great, but apparently he was at a lot more.
3: I'm wondering because it would have made the movie that much longer. But I mean, he's just like, okay, get us the radiation report. Thank you, doctor. You're dismissed. Thank you. Goodbye.
2: She should have done Mick Jagger. She's a Mick Jagger. Hunt for Mick Jagger.
3: There you go.
2: Oh, man. Thank you guys for that. 20 minutes after 6 o'clock. Joe on the radio. We got a great show for you today. Wiz Buckley's going to join us. And Professor Dershowitz, Congressman Steve Scalise. We had a great meeting last week. It was great. Gordon Chang on the show and Pastor Dave Watson. Pastor Dave, good morning, Debbie. How you doing, Deb? How are you?
4: Good. That was so funny with you and Tim Curry. I watched it. I was rolling. That was so entertaining.
2: It was like,
4: and I just listened again. That was so funny.
2: You know what? And Mr. S, when you think about Frank Sinatra, allowed me to do that. Got a kick out of that and appreciated that. And then here I am all these years later doing this Saturday's, you know, Boulevard Sinatra Showcase. Like Frank Sinatra knew, you know, we carry on the legacy. And he's hotter than ever. They're coming out with new albums. So thanks for that. But I got to tell you, but Pastor Dave, he got me a beautiful Bible, you know. Like a handy Bible that you could put in your hand. And then I got the same thing for my Michael. Michael loved it. I got to tell Pastor Dave. Yeah, isn't that great, though? He goes, because it's very readable, very nice. And I'm not a Bible guy. And, you know, Catholics really aren't like Bible people, right, Deb, kind of?
4: Right. We listen to the sermon. We listen to the message from the priest, but we don't necessarily read as much of it. Yeah, you know, I know we listen to the messages, right?
2: Yeah. I guess as we get older, we do, but more catechism. I remember catechism. I remember the catechism
4: books. CCD, yep.
2: That was it. That's how we learned, you know? But anyway, so we appreciate the pastor getting that from my boy. Hey, Debbie's out there looking out for you. It's 6:22. Debbie, how we doing? It's going to be a rainy day. Watch the flooding. Yes. Watch the rain. Watch the traffic. How we doing, Debbie Duhame?
4: I'll tell you what's happening. Joe Piscopo over on the W train. It looks like a suspension right now, so do watch out for some slowdowns here because of the delays here on the W. Also, keep in mind, if you're heading to the inbound George Washington Bridge, it's already 45 minutes into that upper level because of an earlier stalled vehicle, Cross Bronx, stalled vehicle clear, but now there's an accident here on the Cross Bronx East at Jerome Avenue, so that's what's causing the extra heavy traffic at the GWB, 45 into the upper lower level, 15 to 20. Lincoln 10, Holland 15, seeing delays on 287 eastbound, getting out toward exit 3 out by the Spring. It looks like they're cleaning up some overnight construction. Also really busy, Joe, on the New England Thruway South, getting down toward exit 16 into Larchmont. That's some ongoing road work as well. And over on 287 southbound, the rapid exit 37 into Hanover. Watch out for a disabled vehicle. Again, a flash flood watch in effect for today. Heavy rain and thunderstorms later. High of 81. I'm Debbie Duhame with Joe Piscopo, AM 970, The Answer.
2: Hey, thanks, Deb. 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
2: 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And then I love that Food for the Poor steps up and helps these families. And then we turn to you, and we turn to you respectfully, because you're like, Joe, I got a million bills. I got everything I got to take care of. I believe me, I'm talking about myself. 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
2: Good morning, good morning. Joe on the radio. Great to have you with us. A lot to get into. Again, Wiz Buckley's going to join. We're going to talk about the fifth anniversary of Abbey Gate, which was yesterday, by the way, and about Tehran and what's going on in Iran. I go Iran, Iran. Oh, it's Iran. And now this is an interesting story. As we go to the guys, Trump's lawyers put the AG in New York, that's Tish James, on notice for targeting his family in New York fraud fight. And on Wednesday, representatives of Donald Trump filed a brief in New York Court of Appeals arguing that the court should throw out his liability finding of $464 million. Remember all that nonsense? I was there. I went to court. I went to court to protest the assault on a citizen of the United States that has helped New York in such a great way. And that one citizen was Donald J. Trump. And whether you like him or not, this was wrong. It was egregious and wrong. And I don't dislike Tish James. I know her. And so putting all of that personal, feelings aside, this was wrong. So they're going right back to court. It's a shame that it's happening. That and all these other lawsuits against Donald Trump. And then there was, and again, we'll break it down, all of the great things, that Donald Trump has done. You know, and you forget about it. I just think of the border shutdown and the crime at its lowest point I swear to goodness gracious, it's like since 1900. You know, and when you think about it, all those criminals, when they opened up the jails, the way Donald Trump said, when they, don't forget, we're on the radio at 6:30 and we'll break in a second and we'll go to the guys. But I just have to remind you, if you don't mind, is remember when, Biden was opening the borders and then, there were the sheriff's departments all around America. Remember, see, I think I might have been the only one to talk about it on the air. All of the sheriffs at all of the states in America said people are coming in from Venezuela, from down South America. They're coming in and forming these gangs and they're hiring young kids to steal cars because all of a sudden car thefts and carjacking spiked, if you remember, in the suburbs. That was a concerted effort. And that was from the flood of the immigrants coming in. And you know what? The Democrats, and listen, I love you if you're a Democrat, but you know you were wrong. Because you didn't stop Joe Biden. Open the borders for votes. And they're still trying to do it. And that's what's happening in Ceuta, in Spain. You know, again, they want all these people to come in. They think they're going to vote. That's what it was about. And now all the crime spiked horribly. The car, I mean, I remember in Princeton, in beautiful Princeton, New Jersey, a teacher was killed because of dark teenagers stealing a car because they were run by these gangs. So now you got, you, and this is not like, conjecture, or this isn't just an opinion. This is what was happening in America. And Donald Trump came in 5 weeks, shut the border down. 5 weeks with Tom Holman, but shut the border down. Just a boom, just like that. And look at the crime drop like that. And they, oh, it's not just, it's the illegals don't commit all the crime. Well, it's a good portion of it because now the crime has dropped and the president is putting the National Guard in. Fentanyl deaths because of the border closures have dropped dramatically. You know, when you think about it as a parent, you always worry about that stuff. So just that alone is monumental, for the administration. Not to mention everything else that the president is doing. And you may not agree with them on Iran, but I really think that and I may be wrong, but I think it all turns out great. They're going to sanction Iran, from the guests that we have on. This is not me talking. This is me taking an overview of all the great guests that we're honored to have on this program every day. And I hear what they say, sanction Iran to death. And then before you know it, they'll come to the table and you might not have to do like a military strike here and there with no troops on the ground. And then you not only will stop the nukes, but you will stop this terror country from killing Americans as they've done, for 47 years. And you will stop Hamas and Hezbollah and the Houthis and all the other, and ISIS and all the terror groups that Iran is funding. Why would you fund terror? I mean, think about that. Think about that. That's why you can't really deal with these people. That's why, in my opinion, you don't go into Iran, and the president knows best. And this is a 4D chess game he's playing. But for me, I say call Stallone and Dolph Lundgren, and I do the replacements. What do they call Al again? Expendables.
3: Keep saying the replacement. Well, there were replacements. Yeah, replacement expendables.
2: That was, so we get guys that are like, Wiz Buckley, Matt Buckley will volunteer. He'll go in. You get guys who are veterans that know what they're doing. Take them out. And then as Americans, we do a Godfather. I don't know what happened. I don't know what happened. You know? Oh, I said Don Corleone this, Don Corleone that. I said, yeah, sure. You know, we know nothing. But in any case, we're in it now. And we were at the precipice of stopping Iran, certainly from keeping a nuclear weapon, using a nuclear weapon, and killing Americans. And, you know, as we go into the 25th anniversary of 9/11, you can appreciate that more now than ever. 6:34, Joe on the radio. Let's take a break with the news with Al Gattulo, and then we're coming right back on AM 970, The Answer.
7: 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The Answer.
3: 71 degrees at 6:35. Al Gattulo with local news first. Here's what's going on. New York set to receive roughly $1 billion after Meta settled its federal trial with several states. New York Attorney General Letitia James says the money will go towards investing in new resources for local communities and comprehensive restrictions on Meta's platforms for young people. Eligible programs include grants to train mental health professionals who work with kids, after-school initiatives, and public health programs serving teens. James called the deal a major step towards breaking the cycle of social media addiction, adding children in New York are suffering while companies like Meta reap immense profits. A Middlesex County borough on the way towards a new green ferry service to and from New York City starting next year. Federal Transit Administration awarded the town of Carteret with a $9.6 million grant for New Jersey Transit to build an electric low-emission ferry boat. This will be Carteret's third boat to go with a new ferry terminal currently under construction, with a ceremony at noon today to celebrate the final beam being put in place to cap off the new ferry terminal's frame. Terminal is expected to be finished by December of next year, with ferry service planned to start soon after. In sports, Yankees beat the Astros 9-3. Brewers crushed the Mets 8-1.

0: Today of 81 degrees. 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I'm Debbie Duhaime with Joe Piscopo, AM 970, The Answer.
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2: Mike Gallagher, thank you, Mike. Had a great time on Mike's show yesterday. We just had a great time talking about Dolly. He's such a great broadcaster and always honored to be with the great Mike Gallagher. And he's coming up in a few hours, 10:05 right here on AM 970, The Answer. 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
2: Hey, Joe on the radio at 641 on AM 970, The Answer. Great to have you with us. Albert is here, and Joey is here, and Yeah, we're still reeling. Really, good morning, guys.
3: How about this? Good news.
2: Reeling from the death of Dolly Parton. I don't want to forget about it because it's 24 hours. We're moving on. We will move on to Tim Curry. I'm going to post something about Tim Curry. And,

0: We'll see how many deceased that I've actually worked with on Saturday Night Live. I mean, you know, but
1: the Malocchio.
0: But Dolly, we don't forget about you.
1: No.
0: And Tim Curry was a guest on SNL, so, and that was a lot of fun.
1: So on my way in this morning, I saw a digital billboard that said, Dolly Parton, rest in peace, which was very interesting. Yeah, but also, good news today. Happy birthday to lead guitarist Alex Lifeson from the band Rush. He turned 73 today, so, you know, and still alive. So, you know, it's good news.
0: That's good. Joe, you were waiting to say happy birthday, too.
2: I was. I was really high on my list of
1: Let me tell you something.
0: You're wearing a birthday hat as we speak.
1: Let me tell you something. Joe Sibilia has been incredibly snarky this week. It's been fantastic.
0: That's great.
1: No, it's great. It's great. I love it. I love it.
2: It's a side I try to keep well
1: hidden. It started on Monday, and his gears have been rubbed the wrong way all week, and it's been fantastic. I hope it continues. I mean,
0: well,
1: Friday,
0: tomorrow we're in Seaside Heights, New Jersey. You know, I want to thank the station for getting us hotel room.
1: Sorry.
0: Come on. Sorry. It's an intimate hour. Let's pull it back.
1: Can we do it?
0: Stay with me. So it's like and thank goodness they worked so hard and we had a great time. And we're, by the grace of God, just doing great. You know, we have a great sales team and we're doing great. So I don't want to complain.
1: Let's complain.
2: Really? You don't want to complain?
0: But I want to hear. Hey guys, we're going to Seaside Heights, and we got you all set up, and we're going to the such and such hotel. Whatever. We got nothing. We got just show up,
1: and, be there,
0: and, you know, be there. It's like,
1: so, and they say it with a smile too. They're like, be there. Yeah, that's right.
0: So
1: that's, wait till you see what I wear tomorrow.
0: I cannot wait. I cannot wait. But we'll be at the Ocean View Restaurant with our buddy, Mr. Gironi. So it's going to be great.
1: And, will there be people there?
0: You know there will be. But there'll be a lot of security there, just to say on the air. So anyway, we got
1: That's why we don't have hotel rooms, because of the money that we have had to pay for security.
0: No, but it's like, you know, would think like, you know. So and anyway, Al's going to run. Al goes like this. This is what I love about Cthulhu. It's a short hop on the parkway. I love that. Do you know?
1: I didn't say short hop. I said it's a straight run. I said it's a straight run down the parkway.
0: From
1: my at that hour of the morning, at that hour of the morning, I can be there an hour, maybe a little less if I put a little if I'm a little heavy on the pedal.
0: I'll stay down the shore,
1: right,
0: or our little house. But then that's like an hour and a half, and then because it's so far south down, and then my house is like 2 hours,
1: right?
0: So I gotta find a destination in me. But no one says, "Hey, Joe, let's take care of Joe." I don't get that at all. Now,
1: the weather's gonna be a little dicey today, so that's another thing you need to be careful about.
2: Well, whenever I ask about the hotel, everyone passes the buck.
0: No, listen, and Joe. Listen to this. Joe, where are you staying overnight?
2: I'm staying at my parents' house.
0: Of course you are. Of course you are.
2: Well, I mean, it makes sense. Well, listen, I'm staying there because it's beyond the people. Because I'll stay there and they'll drive me in the morning.
1: See, there you go. He's getting a lift.
0: They'll drive you in the morning?
2: Yeah.
0: Can you pick me up?
2: Sure. Why not? Why not?
0: And not only that, so listen to this. I'm going to be very careful here. 6:45. So now... It's like...
1: Why be careful? I mean, we've already, opened up the curtain.
0: No, because I want to be respectful, because I want to work with everybody. So
2: I want to be respectful, so let's trash everybody.
0: No. It's like when they say, Joe, I get spoiled when I step outside the radio realm, and you go into the real world, and people will... I don't know, send aircraft to pick you up or send a car or get a hotel or treat you.
1: I love that happens. Oh, that's right. I never get that.
2: You know what it is? When you work in radio, you become a victim of Stockholm Syndrome. And
0: that is hysterical.
2: It's true.
0: And it's true. Could you read these 500 ads? I'm sorry, we're not going to be able to pick you up. We can't do it. You know, and that is, but it's not just us. It's radio. It's radio. So, and by the way, we love it because we wouldn't do it if we didn't love it. And we love it, and we understand it, and we're team players.
1: Right.
0: But when sometimes they say, "Hey, Joe, will you do this?" and then they go,
1: "No,
0: like this." Wait, stay with me on this. So they go, "We do this," and I go, "Okay. So what do you got? Do you have the band?" And then they say, "Okay, you got the whole band. You got the whole everything. We can do a whole big show like that. Great, great, great." Then little by little, as you get closer. Nope. Hold on. They go, you don't have to bring the van. Listen to me. You don't have to bring the van. Use tracks. Tracks. You know,
1: got a Bluetooth speaker. It'll be great.
0: Every performer hates tracks, but you got, need like Larry David. Nah, you don't need the tracks. You don't need. Just show up. Just show. It's like, wait, how did everything change? It was like, oh, we're gonna put you on. We'll put you on a you know, we'll give you all the notoriety. That you, and then other people want to book you, and you want to just people to be like nice, like in the real world. In right. the real world, people go, you know what? If you're jammed up and you're going to play one place and someone else wants you, let's open it up so you could do both. Let me open right. it up because it's a good thing we could do this for you, Joe. It's called respect. It's called respect. And that's what I just need, a little of that. Not like you got to show up, do or die, you know? And then and my loyalty is, first and foremost, my loyalty is here at AM 970 and the radio people, because this is my home. And I thought that, like Jerry Corrale always told me, don't forget who took you to the dance. And right. Jerry always opened the door. Here we are. This is by the grace of God Almighty and you listening. I don't know how we did it, but here we are with everybody listening. I go out to Long Island. Everybody, I got thousands of people showing
1: Welcome
0: up. It's
1: home.
0: Fat. It's great. So it's great. So I understand that. And but the loyalty is to the radio, or it's to like,
1: Welcome
0: with
1: home.
0: The, like they said, hold on now. It's the Saturday, you know, show on, you know, on with Frank Sinatra. I'm going to be loyal to that. You get this, that, cause that's home. Exactly. What going on? It's home.
1: Broken, but, dysfunctional, but welcome home.
0: But exactly. And it may be dysfunctional, but you know what? And
1: nothing
0: you
1: works.
0: You may get, you may get treated with you know, lack of
1: nothing.
0: Modicum of respect, but we don't care. It's home. But people have to understand. They have to understand.
1: Listen how you just said that. You may be treated with no respect, but welcome home. That's
0: no,
1: not a Hallmark
0: like
1: card.
0: Taking, no,
1: that's not a Hallmark card. I don't know what it is.
0: Are you or are you not taking for granted?
1: We will continue to ask you to do 27 different things and not reimburse you. But welcome home. You're doing a great job.
0: It's like when you're they take advantage of it. But when you go outside the realm, you know, people always say to me, "Well, I know you got a morning show. I know you got this.
1: Right.
0: I know you're dedicated to
1: right.
0: To AM 970
1: yes.
0: and to Laura and the team, to John Katz over at WABC.
1: But no hotel.
0: Yeah. No, listen. So it's like they don't understand where the home is and they don't make a leeway. So it hurts a little bit
1: yes.
0: when they get like that. I'm hurt. It's like, stop. Just let's work it out. We can work it out. Oh, never have I ever. When I go into the real world, I go out to the real world. None of this happens, you know?
1: Don't you know this is fantasy land? Don't you understand?
0: I don't
1: 35 years I've worked in this business, Joe. I've never gotten a plane or a car.
0: But,
1: I shouldn't say. I'm sorry. I should correct that. I have gotten a car service. Twice, but not from this radio station. From
0: and they sent you the bill for the car.
1: No. I got no bill.
0: Somebody my favorite is we got your hotel room. Oh, then just put your credit card in there.
2: Yeah.
1: For incidentals.
0: Yeah.
1: Everything's
0: right.
1: locked.
0: Hey, by the way, but let me just reiterate before we break. The loyalty is to the radio. The loyalty is to our bosses and radio here in
2: to our captors.
0: Now. Yeah. You got, no.
1: We haven't yet paid the ransom.
0: Sibelia, man, you are on fire.
1: I told you he's snarky all week.
2: God love him. We only roast the ones we love.
1: He means well. He means well.
0: Our bosses, come on. You got to be loyal. So if you go outside, every time I go outside, no matter where I play, all around the great country, they say, all right, Joe's got the radio shows, plural. Let's work around that and let's be respectful. That's all you ask. And that's not too much to ask. But just know the loyalties are, you know, who brought you to the dance, you know? So just so we know. But it's frustrating, but we'll get through it. Minor
2: so, details. So you sucked me into the cult, really. Thank
0: not
2: you.
0: Cult. We're Debbie, we're all prisoners. No, we're not.
3: We're having fun, though. We're having fun.
0: I know, laughing through it all.
1: Pay the ransom, maybe we release you.
0: No, stop. Oh, but
3: none of us have hotel rooms then, right? That's we're all driving down. That's okay. It's okay.
0: Sure,
3: just have to get up extra early.
0: But no, you have to be asked. You just have to be asked, you know? Hey, let's get a van. Let's get a van. We'll go down there. We'll sing 100 bottles of beer on the wall in the van on the way down the parkway. I mean, come on. I'm ready. It's all good.
3: I love it.
0: You know what? You just want to work for everybody, with everybody. You love everybody, and we could always work it out. But, you know, no reason to get upset about it. You know, he said with his eyes covered,
4: I'm going to blink the Morse code with my eyes, you know. Hey, Debbie's out there looking out for you on the road. 651. How we doing, Debbie DeWave? How we doing?
3: Right now, you're okay on the Boulevard and Seaside, but we've got issues all around. Let's go out to the Cross Bronx East at Jerome. It's an accident. Delays back to the GWB. Over an hour at the inbound George upper level, the inbound Lincoln 10, Holland 20. Watch for delays on the Van Wyck North and Northern Boulevard with a crash. Grand Central Parkway West right past the LIE. It's an accident. And 280 eastbound bunching up into Newark by exit 14 with a crash. I'm Debbie Duhaime with Joe Piscopo, AM 970, The Answer.
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8: We've already got showers and thunderstorms moving through parts of New Jersey. Those are going to spread across the entire area as we get into this afternoon. Everybody's going to get some of this rain. Some of these storms could be very strong at time with the possibility for flash flooding and damaging winds. The rain keeps our temperatures down a bit, looking at a high of 81. Tomorrow morning, a low of 71. We hit a high of 84 with a few more scattered showers throughout the day. Then we clear out for the weekend. I'm StormGuides.live meteorologist Stephen Parr.
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9: I'm telling you, it's all right now. I'm all right now, but last week I was in rough shape, rough shape.
0: Here we go. Hey, Matt Wiz Buckley is going to join us when we come back. He is the real Top Gun graduate, good guy. And we're going to talk about the 5th anniversary of Abbey Gate. And we're going to talk about Tehran and Iran and what's happening there. And then we're going to go talk to Lisa Mazuka, is owner of Your Mark Designs and member of the Ocean County Business Association. So we are highlighting Ocean County in the great state of New Jersey. We are highlighting Monmouth County in the great state of New Jersey. Beautiful counties in the state. And yes, we're licensed in New York, but it's great because we serve a great portion of my home state, New Jersey. And we look forward to speaking with Lisa. Alan Dershowitz. On the show, Donald Trump putting Tish James on notice. Bum, bum, bum, bum. Congressman Steve Scalise had the honor of being with the majority leader last week. And we're going to talk about everything that's happening down in Congress with a truly great American, Congressman Steve Scalise. Gordon Chang, Pastor Dave Watson on the show. And we are coming right back at you.
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1: 74 degrees at 6:59. Al Gattulo with local news first. Here's what's going on. The man who took credit for the 9/11 attacks will face trial in June of 2028. A military judge made that ruling Wednesday, just ahead of the 25th anniversary of the attacks. Khalid Sheikh Mohammed has been held at Guantanamo Bay since 2003 for his role in the terrorist attacks that killed nearly 3,000 people. Prosecutors originally wanted a trial in 2027. However, the judge said that was too soon. Lieutenant Colonel Michael Strama set the trial date for Monday, June 5th, 2028. A person recovering in a hospital from being hit by an SUV after New Jersey State Police say the person ran into the middle of the Garden State Parkway to retrieve a bike that fell onto the highway. State troopers say this happened just before 1 p.m. Tuesday in the parkway's northbound lanes in Tinton Falls. Person will apparently survive the real-life version of the arcade game Froggers, since state police is saying the individual suffered non-life-threatening injuries, was taken to an area hospital after the SUV hit them. Serena and Venus Williams will team up again on the tennis court. The sisters were added to the U.S. Open field in women's doubles yesterday as a wild card entry after playing together last week at the Cincinnati Open. This will be the Williams sisters' first joint appearance at the U.S. Open in 4 years as they seek a 14th Grand Slam doubles title and third crown in Queens. You now know what's going on. I'm Al Gattulo, AM 970, The Answer.
11: Breaking news this hour from Town Hall. I'm Rich Thomason. 273 and counting. That's the death toll from the catastrophic flooding, the massive rock and mudslide. It swallowed up and swept away entire villages in Nepal along the border with Tibet.
12: Authorities say a glacial collapse and a massive surge of water and mud through mountain valleys, destroying roads, burying buildings, and cutting off communities. Across the border in Tibet, hundreds remain unaccounted for as helicopters and rescue teams continued searching for survivors.
11: Correspondent Ken Lorman says 1,300 people are unaccounted for, with many tourists, including Americans, among them. Now an international search and recovery effort is kicking into high gear, with the U.S., China, and the EU all involved. A military judge has set June 5th of 2028 as the starting date of the trial for an alleged 9/11 mastermind.
13: Khalid Sheikh Mohammed was captured in 2003 in Pakistan and then subjected to extreme interrogation techniques, including waterboarding. He was transferred to the U.S. Naval Base at Guantanamo Bay in 2006. Khalid Sheikh Mohammed is accused of directing the plot to crash hijacked airliners into sites including the World Trade Center on September the 11th, 2001, in the biggest terror attack ever to take place on American soil, which killed nearly 3,000 people.
11: The BBC's Warren Bull says a trial had previously been scheduled back in 2021, but that was later canceled. Kids under 18 will soon see a host of changes to their Instagram and Facebook accounts, thanks to a historic $18 billion settlement between Meta and 48 states. Meta agrees to take steps to keep kids under 13 off its platforms and teens in age-appropriate accounts, and to enact a hard limit of 2 hours a day for users under 18. These are among other changes to be implemented as a result of that settlement. Townhall.com.
14: Are you care?
15: September 11th, 2001 changed New York and our nation forever. In the aftermath of the attacks, first responders rushed towards danger, displaying extraordinary courage, sacrifice, and commitment. Today, we hear from one of those heroes, first responder Bobby Bartels Jr. This is Courage, Sacrifice, and Commitment, presented by AM 970 The Answer, and produced by me, Annie Sadiq, a student journalist at WRHU Radio, Hofstra University. Connors and Sullivan, attorneys at law, are proud to bring these stories to the airwaves.
16: The first day I spent on West Street cutting steel, and then we heard they needed some people on the top of the debris pile with Rescue Company 2 and 4. So I walked up a ladder with my partner at the time, who was Jimmy Drew, carrying oxygen and acetylene tanks with our hoses and torch. We got up there and proceeded to cut steel, break concrete, and start removing the remains of some of the people that died. As I was cutting steel, we came across Stephen Hoffman, and I didn't even realize it was him until later on, because the firemen would take everybody's wallet out and we would say a prayer for them. We all had the skills to do something there, whether it was cutting steel, you know, moving big, heavy rubble. Everybody did their part with whatever they could. We may have done a little bit more because we were trained to do that. And when I say trained, I don't mean trained to deal with remains of people, but the skills to be able to get them back to where they should be.
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18: Stuck in traffic? We've got the answer.
3: Good morning. Alternate side parking rules in effect. Traffic slowing down at the inbound GWB. 75 minutes into the upper level. The problem is accidents on the Cross Bronx East at Jerome Avenue being cleared. Inbound Lincoln 10, Holland 20, Mario Cuomo Tappan Zee Bridge busy into Westchester. Watch for delays on the New England Thruway South Exit 16 into Larchmont. That's construction. Grand Central Parkway West right past the LIE. It's an accident in the Van Wyck North getting into Northern Boulevard. 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Flash flood watch in effect for this afternoon. Heavy rain and thunderstorms. High today of 81 degrees. You now know where not to go. I'm Debbie Duhame with Joe Piscopo, AM 970, The Answer. 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
21: 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With news guy Al Gattulo. 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

0: passed away all those years ago. Unbelievable. I got to tell you something. This one of the greatest, sweetheart of a guy, 36 years ago. And just in Wisconsin, he finished up a set and got to go on a helicopter. And you know the
1: that
0: story.
1: Eric Clapton was supposed to be.
0: Yeah, Eric Clapton was supposed to go. Didn't Clapton give up his seat to Stevie?
1: Yes, he did. He gave up his seat to give to Stevie. Stevie was only 35 years old, and it's 36 years today that he passed.
0: Yeah, wow.
1: And I've told you this story before, Joe. My buddy of mine who was roadieing for another band pulled into Wisconsin about a week after that happened, and you could still see the burn marks of the helicopters against the mountain.
0: It is a shrine, and my friend Captain Frank, who we love, and he's always been so helpful to the family, and he was from Wisconsin, and ironically enough, his mom was in the emergency room when they brought Stevie in. I believe it. Think about that. His mom was in the emergency room in Wisconsin when they brought Stevie in, and then we had all the equipment when we played Oshkosh, Wisconsin, and he took my Michael's guitar, and he put it right to the spot where Stevie died, and like get that blessing of Stevie Ray Vaughan. Because I got to tell you something. Stevie's legacy is like as strong as ever, as well as Jimi Hendrix. And I'm telling you what, these were like icons, just icons. And not before or since have you heard somebody, in my opinion, play with the heart of like a Stevie Ray Vaughan and a sweetheart of a guy. And I had the honor of being with him. So rest in peace, Stevie. We still think of you this day. You know, Liv got a lot to talk about, but these floods, you know, in Nepal. Oh my goodness gracious! I've never seen anything like it. Apparently, there was an ice rock avalanche, and it like it broke off or something, and it flowed into this river in Nepal. According to this, they expect like thousands of people are going to be dying, God forbid. But oh my Lord Jesus! I mean, God rest their souls. Just a horrible, horrible situation. And we think about them, and may they rest in peace. We're going to talk to Matt Buckley about the 5th anniversary of the attack at Abbey Gate. We're still mourning the death of the brilliant Dolly Parton. Tim Curry passed away as well. Tim Curry, rest in peace. Had a great time with Tim on Saturday Night Live. We talked about that. We reposted some of Tim doing Mick Jagger and me doing Mr. Sinatra, you know. And so there's a lot to get into. I just want to make sure I touch on everything. Also, don't forget here. Let me just get through the headlines so I know that I reported handily as a broadcaster. What you heard Al say earlier on his newscast that Meta reached a $18 billion settlement with states over social media impact on youth. This is huge. And it kind of came and went. But this is $18 billion. Now, hopefully, a lot of the state's attorneys general will get some of the money. I don't know that Jersey was in that. I imagine they were. But this is the way.
1: Yeah, I think it was 48 states. So yeah. I think I'm pretty sure Jersey was in it. I mean, it's a significant thing. My only question is, did Facebook or Instagram or whatever really cause somebody's eating disorder or something? I think that's kind of a question you have to say. But
0: it's a stretch. And
1: Zuckerberg didn't want to go on the stand.
0: Parental guidance. But in any case, $18 billion settlement comes through with that Meta that they influence the kids. And sometimes you get, I see things on there and go, why is this on this? I see people make threats on there. And why is that? Why are they showing this on social media? So hopefully that they'll be a little more careful.
1: But also, Joe, don't you think it's also the parents' responsibility, especially kids under 18 that are on this stuff?
0: I gotta tell you.
1: Hey, look, you need to take a break. Not, hey, I don't want you on, you know, XYZ, but kind of, hey, what are you doing? Let's explore this a little bit.
0: Yeah, you try. It doesn't always work that way, but you certainly try. Hey, the 9/11 mastermind, this guy is, Khalid Sheikh Mohammed, faces trial, he's gonna face trial in 2028. I don't know why it takes so long. You know, one of the masterminds of 9/11, 25 years after 9/11. So we don't want to forget about that for crying out loud.
1: Remember, this piece of garbage wanted to plead guilty to get out of, you know, a death sentence. And remember, this was what, 2 years ago? And the families went ballistic that the Biden administration was going to allow this to happen. And then the Pentagon struck it down, said, no, we're not doing this. He's going to trial. Like, yeah. there's no conditions here. I mean, this piece of garbage has been locked up for almost 25 years. Let's get this trial going here. Stop delaying. Let's go.
0: Let me just mention, too, now we'll talk to Matt Buckley about the Iran possibly planning an October surprise attack. So we'll see. But also, as I look, this is interesting, if I may, before we go to the guys and I start to whine and complain again. So this Representative Debbie Dingell, she says she doesn't want to be asked about this guy, Hassan Piker. This guy, Hassan Piker, is a real, in my opinion, I don't know that you could even call him a human being because he's beneath a human being. He is grotesque. He is inexcusably amateur. He's just bad at the mic. Remember I say some of these guys that come in the DSA, they're really good, they're savvy. This guy, Piker's an amateur. Charlie Kirk buried this guy in the debate, buried him. And then he goes after and he says the most horrible, it's all about shock value. Remember when Howard Stern was a shock jock, you know? And I never liked when Howard did that. And I would tell Howard that. I said, you're a great interviewer. You should interview. Yeah, I said, you should interview just like that. And finally he ended up doing that, you know, before Howard pretty much stepped away. But this guy, Piker is a shock, a politician guy online, and he makes a lot of money from useful idiots that people are just kind of not aware enough to listen to this guy. And then this Michigan representative, Debbie Dingell, goes, I don't want to hear about it. Well, you know what? Piker is the new Democratic Party. I got news for you. This guy is the new Democratic Party. Oh, yes, he is. So don't, you can't go by. And Akeem Jeffries, like I was talking about, on Jimmy Fallon's show, who is this? Do you see him with the Yankee cap on? Said complaining with that Yankee cap with his ears bent over. Who are these Democrats? They are so unaware. So if you don't want to be asked about Piker, then don't put these DSA people out there. And don't align yourself with these people. El Sayed, everybody aligns himself with this creep Piker. They campaign with him. And he is, in my opinion, the Nazi of it all. In my opinion, all right? And I have a right to, talk about that on the show. Hey, Joe on the radio, and what happened, Joe, with this tragic accident of all the travelers? Employee witnessed a deadly passenger jet incident. What happened there, Joe Sebelia? An airport worker was killed. Oh, dear. Hello? Are you there?
2: Yeah, I'm trying to pull up the story.
0: Yeah, no, you wrote it. You wrote it for me. So it's right here. Airport worker was killed on the job this week after being struck by a passenger jet. Oh, Lord. And Montreal. That's in, Quebec.
2: Yes.
0: Oh, my God. So was that witnessed by some passengers or something? Oh, my Lord.
2: Yeah, all this happened in Canada. I got to look at the story again, Joe. I put in about 20 of them, so I don't remember every detail of this one. Yeah. But let me.
0: Yeah. Oh, God, that's creepy.
2: Let me see what else I can find out.
0: Person, rest in peace. That's okay. So walk me through this. Let's talk about me. Okay, just for a second. Be careful out there. You know, torrential downpours, flooding here. Not like Nepal, but flooding. So please be careful. All right, it's going to be really tough out there on the road. So Debbie will get you through it. So maybe. And like sometimes, instead of everybody, you know, being mean, Joe, you got to be here now. You got to do this. You got to do that. And then they change the contract and you can't do this. You can't do that. Oh, my gosh. So maybe I could do I'm thinking of chop. Get me to the chopper, Al. You know, get me to the chopper, you know. And then, kind of do that. That's the only way I could maybe be it. I'm not like
3: get
0: Padre Pio.
3: Get to the chopper!
0: I'm ready to get to the chopper, but otherwise I could be like Padre Pio, be bilateral with Padre Pio, you know, being two places at one time. So, but because it's like, oh my gosh, if I told you what we've been going through the last 24 hours, you know, you really just plain don't want to have to deal with that. And all you want is be nice, right? And you want to be treated nice back, right? Am I right or wrong, fellas? Come on.
1: Of course.
0: Come
1: on, right? Of course. True. The problem you're going to run into with the chopper
0: is the day
1: this is all going, you know, happening.
0: Yeah.
1: You know?
0: Oh, yeah, yeah, you're right. You know, That's a good point.
1: Because down here in downtown Manhattan is going to be an absolute mess.
0: Yeah, you're right.
2: Well, you read a story, though, like this airplane story, and this makes me never want to get on a helicopter, especially anytime you hear about a crash.
0: What happened?
2: No, I'm just saying with the story you're talking about with this airport incident, whenever I hear about these things, it makes me not want to get on a helicopter, a small airplane. Whenever you hear about a crash, it's always a helicopter.
1: The helicopter thing yeah. freaks me out. Because yeah. you see too much of this. I mean, what? What was it? 2 years ago, we had the helicopter breakup over Manhattan, lower Manhattan,
2: yes.
1: remember? And then it turned out it was something mechanical with the helicopter. It wasn't the owner's fault. He wants his license back, whatever this stuff. I don't know. That stuff kind of scares me.
3: Keep talking. I said, I'm just saying.
1: The jet airplane thing doesn't bother me at all. Small, big, doesn't matter. The safety.
3: I won't get on a prop plane. The only problem
1: unless it has a parachute.
3: Exactly. We were at the airport the other day, and there was a brand new Cirrus. My buddy Rich has the Cirrus, but it's a prop Cirrus, and it's great, and it's got a parachute, and I'm down with it. It's very small, and it's great. Four seats.
1: When you're in it, are you holding the parachute the entire time, yeah, like, ready to use it? Like, just tell me, I'll pull the cord.
3: My pilot friend is piloting, Joe. Don't pull now. Just hold it. Wow. I had my hand ready to go on that parachute in a minute. I'm ready.
1: Joe, you want to fly? No. Just you fly the plane.
3: Now that Cirrus is a jet. They put a jet engine on it, but you still have that parachute, you know. Anyway, that's all I want. So I don't ask for much like that. So we'll see. But we try to do everything. Parachute. I just want respect. You know what I'm saying? Yeah. Is that too much to ask, guys?
1: No.
3: Like, we are on the radio, huh? Am I right?
1: Don't forget, Tommy didn't get respect from Billy Betts. What happened? He left and came back. Yeah. Told Henry, I didn't want to get blood on your floor.
2: They politely ask us to drive ourselves. That's
1: right.
2: Respect.
1: That's right. Then he told him to go home and get his shine box.
3: Our captors.
1: Captors. That was good.
2: I'm good for something. That's what I've learned.
1: But we'd have captors that you'd pay the ransom.
2: Ask me about a plane thing. I don't remember it off the top of my head. Ask me about that.
1: We'd have captors. You pay the ransom, and they'd still ask you to do five more things before you got let go. All right. Yeah. Just hang on. Hang on. We know you paid, but you think you can squeeze these?
2: The Columbo of captors. Just one more thing.
3: I actually flipped it around trying to keep on. Well, okay, what's on TV that I'm missing? And I saw Peter Falk pop up as Columbo. Fabulous show. I'm sorry.
2: Oh, great.
3: Can I just ask you one more thing? Do you mind if I ask you one more thing? This guy was great. Captors. He was great. Come on.
2: The problem with Columbo is, and there was a joke about this on a show I remember, but it's actually really true. Like, I become fixated on which eye was the fake eye.
3: When Rickles said to Peter Falk, hey, Peter, if you could see this, you'd really enjoy it. I mean, it was just like terrible. Terrible.
2: I can say that because my dad's dad had a glass eye.
3: So you're going to be free of any insult because you know someone with a glass eye. Okay.
2: I know that. I've lived that. Well, I haven't, but, you know.
3: Oh, my gosh. Hey.
1: The eyes have it.
3: Hey, Joe on the radio. Matt Wiz Buckley's going to join us. Be careful out there, right? Debbie's got you covered, but the storms are coming through, and they're formidable. And we worry about you because there will be flash flooding, okay? So please be careful. And Debbie's got you covered out there. How's it looking, Debbie? Getting crazy already, right?
4: It certainly is, especially at the George Washington Bridge, Joe. It's 90 minutes into the GWB upper level. It's horrible. The problem is on the Cross Bronx East out by Jerome Avenue, an accident. That's what's causing the troubles there. Lower level, that's still pretty tough, about 30 minutes, but that's the better option. Let's go over to the Lincoln. That's only 10 to 15. Holland, about 20. Watch for slowdowns over at the Mario Cuomo Tappan Zee Bridge getting into Westchester because of earlier issues on 287 out by the Sprain. Let's go to 280. 280. The East Exit 14 right into Newark. It's an accident. We're also seeing delays on 78 eastbound getting out toward the area of 287 with a crash over in Bedminster. Watch for delays on the FDR Drive south through the 70s with a disabled vehicle and the Southern State Parkway eastbound by Broadway getting into North Massapequa. It's an unauthorized truck. Again, some flash floods in effect, for flash flood watch in effect for this afternoon. Heavy rain and thunderstorms likely, high of 81. I'm Debbie Duhaime with Joe Piscopo, AM 97. The answer.
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0: 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I know. 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And we're asking $30, you know, to feed a family for a week. 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
8: 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Networking chips designer Marvell Technology reports earnings after the Wall Street closed today. Ryan Payne of Payne Capital says even though the latest readings suggest sticky inflation and higher interest rates, he sees reasons to remain in the market.
9: I think retail investors have $4 trillion in cash. Even if you're getting a 3.4% interest rate on your money, you're not getting past inflation with taxes. So I just think there's so much money that has to come into this market. This market's not going to let you in. You got to be in. If you're not long, you're wrong.
8: The number of new claims for unemployment benefits filed last week is released today. That's your Fox Business Report. I'm Jenny Cosolda. Invested in you.
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0: Hey, I'm eating saltwater taffy to celebrate Seaside Heights tomorrow. Thank you very much. What do you got for me, Albert? What do you got for me, sir? Oh, I love this. I love telling you about great choking on my saltwater taffy. What a morning. Oh, my God. Power's going on and off. Stay with us. If I lose you, I'm switching over to Starlink, okay? So stay with me. Let me tell you about Hope Sheds Light. 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And every day, recovery is happening as well. 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So providing free recovery support services, family programs, peer recovery coaching, youth education, connections to treatment, helping individuals and families find hope, healing, and a path forward. 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And whether you've been personally affected by substance use disorder, and we're talking to Matt Buckley, we'll talk about how it affected the veterans as well and what he's doing in that regard. But if you've been affected by substance use disorder, it affects the whole family. It really could destroy a whole family. There is hope, and it's Hope Sheds Light. So on September 12th, on the boardwalk in beautiful Seaside Heights, New Jersey, baby, come together to celebrate recovery. 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Now, you want to find out about it? Please go to hopeshedslight.org. And together we can prove that hope sheds light. 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
0: Hey, Joe on the radio, Matthew Wiz Buckley is the man. We love having Wiz on the show, decorated former U.S. Navy F-18 Hornet pilot, Top Gun graduate, and founder of the No Fallen Heroes Foundation. Hey, Wiz, welcome back to the show, and a good morning to you, my friend.
12: And good morning, my brother. How are you?
0: I'm good. Well, you know, we're just talking about we're down in Seaside Heights, New Jersey, which you know all too well. And there's a great organization down there talking about Hope Sheds Light, helping families, you know, who have gone through drug addiction. And I know you're doing some great things with the No Fallen Heroes Foundation. And again, congratulations on that. We invite everybody to visit No Fallen Heroes, that website, and help out. That's going strong since the president has been helping out, Wiz, correct?
12: Joe, yesterday, SAMHSA, which is the Substance Abuse Something Administration, the federal government agency, just released a huge report yesterday that told the states to get ready for psychedelic therapy approval. And like you and I have talked about, man, you know, I was hitting the bottle hard, and for a year after sitting with Ibogaine once, one of the most powerful psychedelics on the planet, I couldn't even look at booze, Joe. If I smelled it, it made me physically ill. So a lot of veterans suffer from addiction, man, and these compounds give you a clean piece of paper, man. It's just absolutely insane how potentially powerful these compounds are. And, yeah, President Trump ended the war on psychedelics, and the federal government's moving pretty fast, which is great.
0: Yeah, God bless you for that, Wiz. We appreciate that. So, Matt Buckley, fifth anniversary, Abbeygate, you know, thinking of those lives lost, and may they all rest in peace, these warriors.
12: Yep.
0: I mean, how did that happen? Wiz, how did that happen? Not to mention the Bagram Air Base. We gave it all away. What a debacle, huh?
12: Our allies woke up at Bagram and said, where'd the Americans go? We left in the middle of the night. The Aussies, the Brits are like, where are the Americans? So we left Bagram, and then we had the nightmare. In the military, no man left behind. Unless you're Joe Biden, make it to this gate by this time, or you're on your own. Wow. I can't believe we left hundreds, if not thousands, of Americans behind enemy lines. And then the 13 young men and women who were killed at Abbeygate. Absolute failure of leadership. And Sean Parnell, who's a heavy with Secretary Hegseth, you know, had a briefing yesterday. He said, man, guess what we found buried in a safe in the Pentagon? Classified papers that is just going to blow your mind about the failure at Abbeygate. Kind of like the, quote, Fauci diaries that they tried to bury. The last administration on the way out the door is tried to hide all their dirt. One of the worst things about Abbeygate, Joe, was what happened a couple days later. A knee-jerk reaction drone strike, General Milley, who killed 10 innocent civilians looking for water, including 7 children. Do you remember that? Yeah. He initially called it a righteous strike. And then after reporters are like, yeah, we're looking at the car, it's a bunch of kids with water jugs. And they're like, oh, sorry. A year and a half later, the Pentagon investigated itself, of course. Nobody was held accountable for that knee-jerk reaction drone strike, trying to find the whoever bombed Abbey Gate. What an absolute train wreck, and it's infuriating to this day for those families.
0: Yeah, and I know it affects you, you know, serving this country in such a stellar fashion. I mean, you just can't. And also, they let it go. It was like back then, the mainstream media ran everything. Now, not so much. We are the media now, thank God, Wiz. But, but the mainstream media never touched it. They let it go. They let the Biden.
12: I'm embarrassed to call this guy a fellow Navy guy. But do you remember Kirby, Admiral Kirby? He was like press guy and also the NSA guy, little weasel, man. Do you remember his famous quote? This wasn't chaos. It looked great from my perch or flawless or whatever his words were. I almost jumped through the TV. So they over here, they're like, man, this was great. What a flawless pullout. Man, we have Afghani civilians hanging off a C-17 and dying. Yeah. What is it? It's just. I get worked up, Joe, because, I wore this uniform. You know, my son Matthew's at Dover Air Force Base. There's a haunting picture I have. I post on social of the 13 uniforms hanging in the mortuary, getting ready to be put on those young men and women. It's a disgrace, and nobody was ever held accountable. General Milley, Secretary of Defense Austin, or obviously President Mumbles. It's infuriating to me.
0: And then they go after this current president, like him or not, politics or not, put it aside. They go after this president, and they blame those of us who do support him, speaking for myself. And you want to go, whoa, look back, what's happening? And they don't even acknowledge that. And it's great to hear you talk about it, because we talk about it, and they think, well, what do you know about it? You're just a civilian. But you've been in the belly of the beast, my friend. And that, and by the way, 100%. In Afghanistan to this day, that went well, huh? I mean, what are they doing? What happened? Huh? With the women wearing the stuff, the woman has to wear a tent now in Afghanistan?
12: Well, Joe, guess also what happened. Remember when Biden left, I think the number was $85 billion in military equipment?
0: Yes.
12: Guess what happened on October 7th? Israel ended up, the Mossad ended up telling the U.S., like, hey, by the way, a lot of the stuff those guys were carrying when they invaded Israel was from Afghanistan, was American-made equipment. You didn't see that in the media. 100%, man. What an absolute train wreck. And it's so sad for these families, and they deserve justice. Somebody needs to be held accountable. And those 10 civilians, 7 children, they're talking about this school in Iran that might have been accidentally targeted. I'm not sure what happened. Here's the difference, though. We hold ourselves accountable. If that happened, I demand accountability. I demand it from Republicans. I demand it from Democrats. In the military, we debrief. If something went wrong, we get together behind closed doors and go, what worked, what didn't, how are we going to improve our execution? Here's the motto in a fighter pilot debrief, Joe. It's not who's right, it's what's right. And we never got that out of the previous administration. They buried stuff, they moved on, and we just stood here looking around like, what the hell just happened? It just sucked.
0: Yeah, listen, that's why we appreciate you jumping on the air and being so honest, Wiz. God bless you. Thank you for your service. Thanks for being so honest. And all the great work at the No Fallen Heroes Foundation. Come back when you can, Wiz. We love you on the show, my brother.
12: God bless, Joe. We'll see you later.
0: Thank you, sir. Matthew Wiz Buckley. He's the real top gun and speaking the truth with Piscopo on the radio. 7:34, we're going to take a trip down to Ocean County in a minute. Al Gattulo is in the newsroom on AM 970, The Answer.
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1: 74 degrees at 7:34. I'm Al Gattulo with local news first. Here's what's going on. There is a $35,000 in rewards that are being offered to find the person wanted in two separate homicides in New York City. Police releasing photos of the man wanted for killing a bodega customer Tuesday in a shooting at 149 Grill in Melrose. Jesus Acosta is also wanted for allegedly shooting and killing a worker inside American Best Wings and Pizza in Brownsville, Brooklyn last Sunday. The 31-year-old Acosta has been out on parole since April after 10 years in prison for a 2015 Harlem subway shooting. Meanwhile, the union representing bodega owners is urging owners to defend themselves by applying for a pistol license. A man accused of stealing a luxury sailboat from a North Jersey marina is dead. after he was shot and killed by police. Cops say it happened in Newport, Rhode Island, where the boat was found. The boat was stolen on August 22nd from the Liberty Harbor Marina in Jersey City, and surveillance video captured the theft. Police alerted the Coast Guard, who tracked it down to Newport Harbor. Authorities say when they approached the suspect, he refused their commands, pulled a gun, and shots rang out. Cops say one officer was grazed by a bullet. The suspect was killed. In sports, the Yankees beat the Astros 9-3. Brewers crushed the Mets by the final of 8-1. Stuck in traffic, Debbie Duhames got the answer.
4: Good morning, Al. Alternate side parking rules in effect. W train is suspended. The MTA is replacing tracks along the line. You can use the N, Q, or the R line. The inbound George Washington Bridge is still horrible up to 90 minutes into that upper level because of the earlier accident on the Cross Bronx out by Jerome. Lower level 30. Again, the accident on the Cross Bronx East at Jerome Avenue was cleared. Lincoln Tunnel only 10, Holland 15 to 20. Stop and go traffic on the FDR Drive south down through the 70s. That's a disabled vehicle.

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0: Hey, you all on the radio. 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Yeah, thanks for being with us. 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Here's today's fun fact. You ready? What Monmouth County town is home to Bell Works, once the headquarters of Bell Labs, right? 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

0: 970-2999. 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First correct caller gets that $50 gift certificate to the Coffee Platoon. Hey, Lisa Mazuka is owner of On Your Mark Designs and a member of the Ocean County Business Association. And we welcome Lisa to the show. Hi, Lisa. How you doing this morning?
1: I am doing fantastic. I'm so glad to be able to speak to you this morning.
0: Well, we appreciate all that you're doing down there in Ocean County. 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Are you a web design company? Is that what that is?
1: That is what we do. Yes, we work with about 50 local businesses right now, all different industries. We design their website. We work in WordPress on the WordPress platform, and we help them to get visible online. We want them to be found when people search for what they do and where they do it.
0: Oh, good. So you talk to a company, what would you like? Because people don't know. It's amazing, especially it's 2026, Lisa, right? But people aren't hip to it. What you have to do online, because there's so many different things that you can do, and it's nice that you walk them through. But I tell you, give us your website if you would. So if somebody's listening and wants to redo their website, they'll go to On Your Mark Designs. What's the website there?
1: OnYourMarkDesigns.com. Very straightforward. Yeah, the web is changing quite a lot with AI and all the different ways that people search now, but there are still tried and true strategies that can make sure that you're visible online, no matter what industry that you work in or what kind of a website that you have.
0: Yeah, so where are you from? You a Jersey girl originally?
1: Born and bred on the Jersey Shore. Yeah, born in Point Pleasant Hospital. Now we're down a little further south. We're closer to Seaside these days, but all good. This is my area. It's home.
0: I know. It's so great, man, because I remember when it was just Shore Town. Like, if you go down the shore in the wintertime, no one was there, if you remember. No one. It was like a ghost town, man. Now you go down, man, it's just like businesses 24/7. People are moving down the shore. It seems to be just an easier lifestyle down there in Ocean and Monmouth County.
1: Definitely year round these days. The snowbirds are not the only ones who are here.
0: the bennies. We don't hold anything against them.
1: Not at all. Our economy depends on them. Bennies and Shoebies.
0: Shoebies too. That is great. So, how did you become involved with the Ocean County Business Association?
1: Well, I do a lot of networking around the Jersey Shore, and Ocean County Business Association is really one of my favorite networking groups. It is an industry exclusive group, and I was invited because they needed a webmaster and help with their own web presence for the group. So I came in, I met everyone, came to a few meetings, gave them my proposal on how I would make changes to their existing internet presence. Yeah. And then off we went. I joined, and I've been a member for more than 2 years now, and I'm on the board of directors. It's a great group, very active, all different industries.
0: This is great. Ocean County, beautiful Ocean County, New Jersey, which is great, which is big. You forget how big it is in Ocean. And then I always get Atlantic is south of that, I guess, Atlantic County, right? So it's Ocean that we're talking about. And then Monmouth County, too, another beautiful county. Tell us about the Shop Jersey Shore podcast that you host. Love that.
1: Oh, yes. The Shop Jersey Shore podcast was really designed for the clients that I work with at On Your Mark Designs. You know, it's not. Visibility online is not just about the website content that you put on your own business website, but it's also about your presence for your brand off of your own website. So you doing YouTube videos and having unique, authentic conversations with a business owner that gives you a lot of information from their expert mouth during the conversation that can happen in a podcast.
0: Yes.
1: Is a great opportunity to create content for that business. We put it on YouTube. We make blog articles about it. We make short clips about it and spread it around on social media. Very effective.
0: Wow. This is great, all that you're doing. Hey, Lisa, where'd you go to high school? Because I was such a great student, I used to have to go to summer school, you know? So I went to Southern Ocean County I went to Southern Ocean County High School back then. That was on the mainland in Manahawkin, and I had to take the bus, man. All my buddies were surfing, and I was, because I was a dummy.
1: Oh, wow, yeah. I was a Mustang. I'm a Brick Memorial kid, so I was a Mustang.
0: Yeah, we love Brick. It's a beautiful thing. Lisa, thanks so much. Listen, On Your Mark Designs and Shop Jersey Shore podcast, Lisa Mazzucca. Love that Italian last name, Lisa. Keep up the great work, and we'll see you down there one of these days.
1: Thank you, sir. I appreciate it. Have a great day.
0: You too, Lisa. Take care. Lisa Mazzucca right there. We got a winner, Al Gattula.
2: Yes, we do. Frank from Jersey City knew the correct answer to today's a fun fact, which is what Monmouth County town is home to Bell Works, once the headquarters of Bell Labs, and the answer was Homedale, New Jersey. So Frank from Jersey City gets the $50 gift card to the Coffee Platoon, Coffee with a Cause, founded by veterans for veterans, supporting the military community each day, locally based in Manasquan, New Jersey, thecoffeeplatoon.com.
0: And let me give a shout-out to the good things happening in Jersey, because we always complain about the taxes and everything else. So Bell Labs was down there in Homedale, and it was when Bell was Bell, you know? And then it just that whole complex, beautiful complex, by the way, it just went by the wayside, and it started getting overgrown, grass and everything. Yeah, and I wish I knew the names of the people that went and rescued it, because it is really cool now. And I know the kids go there. The kids go down there. They go, now let's go. We're going to hang out at Bell Works. There's great restaurants down there. We were down there with Charlie, got confirmed. We had a little a thing down there in one of the restaurants. Really smart. And that's what you got to do. Not to mention, a lot of things happening in Jersey that didn't happen. Like, I always kept talking for years about film production. Me and my friend Anthony Pope, all we talked about, film production. And then lo and behold, and again, no one likes Governor Murphy, but he brings in Netflix. And now Netflix has 22 films being shot in New Jersey. So little by little, Jersey's going back. We could use a break on taxes. We could use a break on not, forgive me, making this a sanctuary state and harboring criminals, and then taking the money that we have in the budget down in Trenton and giving it to illegals when we need a massive tax break. No state income tax, no death tax. Stop with the tolls. Someone's got to step up, and you got to utilize that. Not to mention, now the Trump RX has dropped prescription drugs dramatically. We applaud Donald Trump for that. But in Jersey, because we have so many pharmaceuticals in New Jersey, well, I don't know that we should pay anything. Isn't that great? I'm a Jersey guy. Show a card. I'm a resident, and you get a break on all your pharmaceuticals because they're all made, the companies are all based here. I'm just saying. Joe on the radio 10 minutes before 8 o'clock. Debbie's out there on the road. Deb, yep. Storm coming through. It's a quick storm, but it is about to hit New York. Lightning, thunder, please be careful on the roads. And thank you, Debbie.
3: Yep, be careful out there. We've got issues in Jersey right now, Joe, on 78 westbound. Everything closed in Hunterdon County out by exit 7. It's all due to a serious accident. Let's see what's happening. FDR Drive south, heavy through the 70s with a crash. Also, watch for delays on 110 southbound, getting into Michael Avenue into East Farmingdale. It's an accident being cleared. Inbound George Washington Bridge still 90 in because of earlier problems on the Cross Bronx. I'm Debbie Duhaime with Joe Piscopo, AM 970, The Answer.
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0: 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All right, Mr. Weatherman, that's Stephen Forrest. Stephen. Pretty crazy, man. Storms coming through, very intense. Lightning and thunder. Will there be this coming waves, or is there one big wave going through New York City? Let's start there if we can, my friend.
6: So right now we're getting some light showers from the tip of Staten Island all the way up to Yonkers. But you're right, as you get back into Jersey, those are some stronger storms coming through back over towards Dover right now. And heading all the way over towards the Pennsylvania border. That is that first wave that's going to come through. We are going to see another round later on this afternoon, too, of heavy showers and thunderstorms. There is the risk for some damaging winds in some of these storms, and I'm especially concerned about the risk for flash flooding, especially in New Jersey, but this even we're under a flash flood watch even all the way over into New York itself. So this is something we're going to be watching out as we go throughout the day today. It's a lot of rain, and some of these are going to be pretty strong. And, you know, there are going to be some trees that get knocked down with some of these storms as we go through the day. And you mentioned the lightning. Yeah, there's a lot of lightning out in this first round. Parsippany, Troy Hills, getting a lot of lightning in that area. Mount Olive back towards Allentown. So in Jersey is really where we're getting the heaviest stuff right now. Lighter stuff through the city itself from Manhattan up through the Bronx. Now, as we get into this afternoon, we're looking at a high temperature of 81 degrees. That rain continues as we go overnight tonight into the first part of the day tomorrow. Low of 71 tomorrow morning. We hit a high of 84. We will start to clear out tomorrow. And that sets up a nice weekend for us. We're looking at a lot of sunshine Saturday and a high temperature on Sunday back up into the mid-80s. I know how you like it a little warmer, Joe, so we're gonna get a little bit warmer at least one more time for you.
0: Yeah. Hold on. Don't go away, Mr. Summer. Oh, my gosh. Thanks for that. But be careful out there today for sure. And Stephen will be close with us. Thanks, Stephen Parr. Always appreciate it, my friend.
6: Appreciate you, Joe.
0: Storm Guides meteorologist right by Gatcha. Professor Alan Dershowitz is going to join us. My buddy David Carolla is going to join us from the Blue Army Shrine. You don't want to miss that. Congressman Steve Scalise live on the radio right at 9 o'clock. The great Gordon Chang will join us. Pastor Dave Watson, yay! We got a radio show for you, and we are coming right back at you.
7: 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The answer.
2: 71 degrees at 7:59. Al Gattulo with local news first. Here's what's going on. The Great New York State Fair now underway in Syracuse. Governor Hochul and other officials kicked off the 13-day event Wednesday morning. Fair includes local food from farmers, exhibits, contests, a drone show, concerts, animals, amusement rides, and more. Yesterday's events included antique carriage displays and a gymnastics program. More than 1 million people expected at the fair. It runs through Labor Day. Monmouth County spraying today across the Belford and Port Monmouth sections of Middletown after mosquitoes in those areas tested positive for West Nile virus. West Nile virus activity typically peaks from the middle of July through next month. Residents are reminded to keep standing water off their property to prevent the spread of mosquitoes that can carry the virus. One person is dead. Another is in the hospital after a double stabbing in the Bronx. Police called to an assault in progress near Davidson and West Tremont Avenues Wednesday afternoon. When officers arrived, they found two men with stab wounds. One later died at the hospital. The other remains in stable condition. No arrests have been made, and what led up to the stabbing is unclear. In sports, Yankees beat the Astros 9-3. It was the Brewers crushing the Mets by the final of 8-1. You now know what's going on. I'm Al Gattulo, AM 970, The Answer.

0: In an era where it's tough to know which news outlet to trust, at a time where it's difficult to find facts, not just opinion, there is an oasis in the news desert. It's the Katz Roundtable. John Catsimatidis, the personification of the American dream, who built a multi-billion dollar business empire, talks with some of the nation's top newsmakers who are shaping the news cycle in the city, the country, and the world. Catch the Katz Roundtable every Sunday morning, starting at 8 on AM 970. The Answer.
1: Breaking news this hour from Town Hall. I'm Rich Thomason. The United States is among countries rushing aid to the scene of a catastrophe in the Himalayan region. Massive wall of water along with a mountain of mud, boulders, and other debris demolished entire villages in Nepal and neighboring Tibet. At least 1,300 people are missing, including hundreds of tourists, dozens of Americans among them. Now, the Tibetan side of the border.
2: President Xi Jinping himself issued instructions yesterday for all-out efforts to go ahead to try to ensure that anyone alive is rescued. We heard from the People's Liberation Army and the Air Force. They did manage to get an aircraft in the air to try to survey the area, but it does seem that even getting near the affected region is extremely difficult at this time. Not only are they dealing with high altitude, but they're dealing with the aftermath of this disaster, which seems to have blocked all roads, and still communications are blocked.
1: The BBC's Laura Bicker reporting on the Chinese response. The death toll, at least 273. A homecoming soon for some American service members. They've been at sea for quite a while.
3: The USS Abraham Lincoln originally deployed last November from San Diego, and it arrived in the Middle East in January. There it supported the U.S. war against Iran. Now it's finally on its way back home after more than 250 days at sea. The record deployment raised concerns amid reports of deteriorating mental health among the crew and supply shortages. But Thailand's defense ministry says the Lincoln and its crew will get a break next week on their way back home, making a stop in Thailand for some rest and recovery. I'm Ben Thomas.
1: Another tanker has been hit with some sort of projectile in the Strait of Hormuz, that according to the UK Maritime Trade Organization. On Wall Street, Dow futures down 33 points. More on these stories at townhall.com.
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8: 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But you can take away the gun temporarily first and then go through the process. You don't have to go through the process and then take away the gun.
5: 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Reaching Out with Gregory Floyd, Saturday afternoon at 2:30 and again at 9 p.m. on AM 970. The Answer.
9: Stuck in traffic? We've got the answer. Good morning. Altered inside parking rules in effect inbound George Washington Bridge. Still about 90 minutes into the upper level because of earlier problems on the Cross Bronx. Inbound Lincoln 10, Holland 15. Watch for slowdowns this morning as you take a ride to the Van Wyck northbound. Stop and go traffic getting up toward Liberty Avenue. Jackie Robinson westbound slowing down out by Jamaica Avenue. LIE westbound slowing down through Casino Boulevard. FDR Drive South slowing down through the 70s. 78 westbound out past exit 7 into Hunterdon County closed with an accident sponsored by AutoZone. 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Flash flood watch in effect for this afternoon. High today of 81. I'm Debbie Duhame with Joe Piscopo, AM 970, The Answer. 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
11: 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With news guy Al Gattulo. 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

0: show on the radio, not to forget, August 27th, that's when Stevie Ray Vaughan passed away, you know, performing in Wisconsin, got on a helicopter. One of my agents at the time, Bobby Brooks, great guy, sweetheart of a guy, Bobby was, and he was with Stevie on the chopper went down. Amazing that we think about that Eric Clapton, and now you told me this, that Clapton, I mean, Clapton offered the seat to Stevie Ray. Is that what happened?
1: Yeah, so Stevie wanted to get back to Chicago. That's where they were staying, and yeah. Eric gave up his seat so that he could get on and, you know.
0: Wow.
1: Yeah.
0: Rest in peace, Stevie Ray Vaughan and Bobby.
1: And he was only 35.
0: Yeah.
1: Unbelievable.
0: And just out of recovery, man.
1: Out of drug and alcohol addiction, only a couple of years removed from that.
0: Yeah,
1: you know,
0: exactly.
1: I mean, just, he had just done the album with his brother. They were going to set up a tour. There was so much that was going on in his life. What a tragedy.
0: Yeah. And you know what? We remember Dolly Parton. Don't want to forget Dolly. Tim Curry passed away. Rest in peace. Tim had a great time with Tim on Saturday Night.
1: Who's next that has performed?
0: Stop it.
1: I'm sorry. I'm not going to put the Malocchio on it. Because you know what will happen? They'll show you as Frank Sinatra Jr., like that station did when Frank Sinatra Jr. died. Dolly Parton wasn't dead 24 hours. No less than 7 people sent me a picture of a coffin. And you can fill out the rest. Rest in peace, Dolly Parton. It's not because, you're ready for it. That's what it is.
0: And we feel for the victims of the floods in Nepal. Oh, my
1: goodness.
0: Horrible. How is that happening?
1: Where they're running up a mountain to try and avoid. Yeah. I mean, there's some horrific video. Yeah. It's unbelievable.
0: So prayers are up for sure. Hey, by the way, we got bad storms coming in. They're flying through New Jersey. Going to probably hit New York. I asked Stephen Parr to jump on. Stephen, do we have to pay you extra residuals if you do more than a couple shots? Do we have to add on?
2: If I had a better agent, maybe. But
0: right now, you are a good guy volunteering your services. Hey, so just to be sure, Jersey's bad. The storm went through, and what I saw was like lightning, thunder, and vicious storm. And then, will that go into New York, or does it go down to South Jersey more?
2: So that is actually that's actually drifting up towards the northeast. So that system's heading towards. It's going to skim through. It is going to hit part of the city. I think the, Bronx and Yonkers is going to get more than Staten Island of this particular cell that's going through.
0: Yeah.
2: Because that big, big storm you're talking about right now is right really in the center of north central New Jersey. So Parsippany Hills is really getting hit right now. Heavy rainfall. I don't have any warnings out there, which is good. So we don't have any severe thunderstorm warnings.
0: Okay.
2: I don't have any flash flood warnings yet. But if you haven't woken up yet, this storm will definitely wake you up.
0: Yeah. Now tomorrow we'll be down at Seaside Heights tomorrow. A little more rainy tomorrow, you said, or are we going to be okay down the shore?
2: There is a chance for a little bit more rain again tomorrow, and I'm expecting some more showers and thunderstorms coming through. I think today's probably worse than tomorrow in terms of the strength of the storms, but there's still going to be a little bit left over. And then as you get into tomorrow afternoon, tomorrow evening, it's all clearing out. It's really between now and about this time tomorrow when we're really looking at this big event coming through.
0: All right, man. Stephen, thank you. Let us know, but no warning. So, we should be careful, but there's no, like, you know, these crazy flood warnings or anything like that coming up.
2: Yeah, we have a flood watch. And with all this rain that's coming through, I'm pretty sure there will be some flash flood warnings.
0: Yeah.
2: And I would expect some severe thunderstorm warnings this afternoon with some of these storms coming through. Again, the biggest risk from the storms themselves would be the damaging winds. You know, those can knock over trees. That can cause problems for folks. And that's something that we'll be watching out for. That's more of a risk for New Jersey than for New York City itself. But this flash flood watch does include all the way over to Queens.
0: Wow. All right, Stephen, great job always. We always appreciate you being with us, my friend. Check is in the mail. So, you can get it, okay? Oh, no worries.
2: Oh,
0: okay?
2: Great time for me to get rid of a mailbox.
0: Yeah. Oh, yeah. Look out now. Thanks. Stephen, thank you, my friend. Appreciate it, man.
2: Thanks, Joe.
0: Yeah, it's so funny too with me in the country. My mailbox is like almost a half a mile from my house, you know, and you gotta walk all the way down. It's nice and it's a great walk and it's nice. And we bring the garbage way out, you know, and then we go get the mail way out. But sometimes when I order on Amazon and I order something on Amazon and if it's a supplement or something, you know, like vitamins or something like that, and then they deliver it and they deliver it in the mailbox where it's 170 degrees within the mailbox on a hot summer day. And I'm paying, if I have Prime, should they not bring it right to the house? And apparently they have trouble finding the house. I don't know why.
1: Beyond the people house.
0: It is, man. Don't please. But really, really, Amazon. They'd leave it in the mailbox. That's a lazy.
1: I know the mailbox is, you know, miles away up the road, but you could come down and drop it off. The compound is always open for you.
0: Please, they never.
1: Don't mind the owl, you know, at the front door.
0: Can I? Is it okay? Do we slow down? And I mean, people are dying. I know, and we're resting and peacing. We're resting and peacing and everything. But so I don't want to be disrespectful. But right. can I put the evil owl Cthulhu out there?
1: Oh yeah, yes, put it out there. Those red eyes are creepy.
0: Those scary, huh? Those scary.
1: I would be scared. I don't know why the animals aren't scared. Again, maybe it's the Jersey attitude. What are you looking at me with those bloodshot eyes, eh? You don't think I've been around a block a time or two?
0: Well, I wish that I wish it scared the bats away, but I don't see bats, so maybe it did. Maybe it scared the bats
1: away.
0: Alfred,
1: get the bats in the belfry, please. Take care of that.
0: I like the guy that showed up on the Batman.
1: It's Batman. Good though.
0: Oh, please!
1: Waiting his whole career to say that I'm the Batman.
0: No, and then I say to the guy, when he's walking up, he puts his sunglasses on top of his head there, kind of, and to talk to me. And I go, yeah, can you put your sunglasses back on, please? Because I want to take a picture. You know? And
1: wow.
0: And he did, and I did, and it was great. Hey, we will be down to see.
1: Were they bat sunglasses? Did he have his bat repellent spray?
0: Looked like it. It looked like he was ready to go, man. So Seaside Heights tomorrow.
1: Yeah.
0: Al's will be there. Joey will be there. Debbie will be there. I'll be there at the Ocean View restaurant. And so we'll be broadcasting there. Yes, hopefully the weather will hold up a little bit. But we're going down the shore. Going down the shore to Seaside Heights, New Jersey. Hey, are the rides? The rides got to be right there, right? See, I'm not a rides guy. I don't. And Joe Sebelia, are you not a rides guy, are you?
3: Either? No, I like rides.
0: Oh, no, please. Now, that carousel down at Seaside Heights, I'm on. I probably was on that one when I was a kid. I was on probably that very carousel, which was great. And I remember you used to be able to pull a ring off of a bowl or something. You used to reach out and pull a ring. I remember this as a child. But then I talked to my sister Carol yesterday. She goes, she remembers the Wild Mouse. Who remembers the
3: That's
0: Wild Mouse?
3: That's a great ride.
0: Oh, you gotta be the great ride. You gotta be great. Carol was the only one, my sister, with guts enough to get on the Wild Mouse. I wouldn't go near that.
3: See, you know what my draw is down the shore at Seaside Heights? It is the crane game, the claw machine, you know, that you
0: sure. On
3: that
0: the arcade, yeah.
3: Even like to this day, I am still obsessed with it.
0: Yeah, you got it. I got you. But also, so this was, I told you this once before. How do you get humiliated as a kid? And I was a kid that was very, very insecure. 814 on the radio. And then I remember they had like this ride where you came from the top of like this, it was like a big cone kind of top thing, but it was like way high, you know, like in this guy, like maybe 10 stories high, whatever it was. And then you get on a rug. On a rug, and then you would go, it would go circular, and you go round and around and around, and you would come down this thing. And I was like, yeah, what am I, like 8 years old? And that's what you would do. So you get on the rug. So only me. This is, only me. So I had my kid's sneakers on, and I do the rug, and I put the sneakers in front of the rug, and the rug stops, like, right at the very top. And I'm like, and everybody's pointing from the boardwalk. Like the kid's stuck on the top. And it was like, traumatized me. Oh, traumatized me completely. Look at the kid up there. Oh, daddy, help.
1: Push him.
0: I'm stuck.
1: Now they'd all be taking video. Push him. Push him.
0: I know. Push him. Just get your sneaker. Put your sneaker onto the rug, son. It'll be fine.
1: I don't want it. See, those things never bothered me as a kid. They used to frighten my father. My father hated heights. He was just, you know, and most people do. We were in Great Adventure on the tram, you know, it goes over the park.
0: Yeah.
1: And my father was terrified. And somehow, a 6-year old me got the lock open to the door. And I went, look, and I swung it open. And I went, look, Dad, there's people walking. He was you might close that door. The ride barely touched the ground. He beat the daylights out of me. I mean, probably across half the park, he beat me. Now, today, he would have been arrested. Back then, parents went, yep, he deserved it. That's all right.
0: I told you this, coming down Watchung Avenue, right about to turn right onto Whittier Terrace off of Broad Street in New York. And in Jersey. And then my mother had a Pontiac. I told you this before. It had to be a 1958 Pontiac. It had actually the head, which they wouldn't do it now, but there was like the head of an American Indian on the top in amber. Does anybody remember that? And it was a great, they would have great, these beautiful ornaments before people started stealing them, you know? And it was, and this car was enormous. And it was, but it was a small car back then. And it was a Pontiac. And I told you this before. Joey, I told you this one, where I was in the passenger seat, no seatbelts. And mom's driving with a steering wheel that looked like a gag steering wheel because it was so big, you know, the way they had them in the cars back then. Anybody remember that? I'm giving my age away, but it's okay. If you're right with me on this, remember this? And then I looked at the door, the handle on the door, and I went, oh, what's this? What's this? A little kid. I opened the door and I opened the whole door while we're moving. And God bless my mother. Why I have such respect for mom and miss her every single day. She goes, oh, Joseph. And she reaches, she has this big steering wheel, reaches over, drags me back in. I could have fell off the, out of the car. Oh my God. She rescued me. Don't open the door like that, you know? But they didn't have locks. They didn't have safety locks. They didn't have
1: none of it.
0: Seatbelts, man.
1: Seatbelts. Those things, seatbelts were a rumor. When we drove as kids, like it was like it, there was nothing better than your mom or dad taking a sharp turn and you're getting slid across the other half of the car
0: while they were smoking.
1: Getting hot boxed is something that honestly you really need to experience once. The little triangle window open, they think that the smoke is going out there, and you're in the back. You know, I'll have another with the lighter, you know, in the ashtray. Yeah, it was great. What a great experience.
0: I can remember the smoke coming out. It's so delicately from my father's Parliament cigarette. He would put it it was after breakfast. He would take us out to school.
1: Right.
0: And then the cigarette would be in the ashtray in the car with the smoke coming up like that. Mm-hmm. We didn't even think about it. You never
1: smoke.
0: Even
1: thought
0: about it.
1: No. Never.
0: You know, this could possibly hurt you.
1: Right.
0: No one even thought about it.
1: How about using the lighter as a burning device to, you know, it's and you get that little mark. Yeah.
0: Oh, man. Hey, Joe of the Radio, it's 818. Professor Dershowitz is going to join us. A lot going on, but you know what? Just be careful of the weather while you're on the roads. As that fierce storm, and like Steven said, it'll probably be south of New York a little bit, so just be careful. If you're in Jersey, it's kind of strong, but Debbie's got you covered on the road, so be careful. And Professor Dershowitz will join us momentarily. Debbie, how are we doing out there this morning, traffic-wise?
4: I'll tell you guys what's happening. Good morning, Joe. We're going to go out to the Cross Bronx. It's busy westbound into the outbound GWB with that lower level construction. The inbound George Washington Bridge still holding on to about a 60-minute delay to the upper level, 25 to the lower. Lincoln 15 to 20, Holland about 25. Watch for slowdowns as you head over to 78. It's closed westbound, getting out past exit 7 in Hunterdon County. It's all due to a serious accident here on 78 West, getting out past exit 7. Traffic is slowing down 78 eastbound exit 12 with another crash. 110 southbound at Michael Ave getting into 109. That's closed into East Farmingdale. It looks like a pickup truck and a box truck collided there. So 110 southbound closed into East Farmingdale because of a serious collision. Again, watch for that flash flood watch this afternoon with thunderstorms and a high today of 81. I'm Debbie Duhame with Joe Piscopo, AM 970, The Answer.
0: Thanks, Deb. 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
0: Joe on the radio, Professor Alan Dershowitz is with us. He is brilliant. He's got one book a week he comes out. By the way, the book is Founding Fathers and One Jewish Mother. And Avi, welcome back to the show. You got a new book coming out momentarily, yes?
9: Yeah, I have another book coming out, Why I Quit the Dems and So Should You. But, you know, if John Fetterman became the voice of the Democratic Party, maybe I could come back. But with these squad people and these crazies on the hard left, I can't be a Democrat. I can't be a Democrat when so many Democrats hate America, hate Israel. I saw today that 10 Democrats led by Van Halen wants to investigate only Israel, only Israel's human rights violations. They don't mention Hamas. They don't mention Hezbollah. They don't mention Iran. Just Israel. That's what happens when the Democrats are taken over by the anti-American, anti-Israel left. So, you know, I've had it with them. I've been a Democrat since I was 14 years old on the streets of Borough Park in Brooklyn. No more.
0: You know what, Professor, if I may? And I said this morning when I opened the show. So now we look this Khalid Sheikh Mohammed to finally be tried, you know, 9/11 mastermind. And they're waiting to 2028. I want to ask you about that. But, you know, and I also, the analogy I use, Professor, is sometimes if someone was killed by the mafia, if they got whacked by the mafia, you know, that person's family is going to always hold Italians at bay. They will always be suspect of Italians. And you could almost understand that.
9: I don't understand that. No, I don't understand. That's bigotry and bias. The most Italians I know, and I know many of them, are the most wonderful people in the world. Oh, I go to Italy for my vacations. I love Italian food, so don't ever say anything negative about Italians to me.
0: And 99.9% of Italian Americans are hardworking people, have nothing to do with tomorrow. Sure. But the point I make, and I just use that analogy so I draw it to myself so it doesn't sound racist, but when you get a guy that becomes mayor of New York and he has the same beliefs as Khalid Sheikh Mohammed, in my opinion, he has the same beliefs, he has the same anti-Semitic views, he has the same hate for Jews, he has the same hate for Americans, we have a right to be suspect of that person who is in office currently, correct? I'll be safe to say.
9: Yes,
0: right?
9: Just that person, without generalizing, because there are, you know, wonderful Muslim people both in Palestine and in Brooklyn and all over the world. So no racism, no generalizations. Yeah. Just go after the bad guys.
0: Yeah.
9: Sheikh Mohammed is a bad guy, and so is Mamdani, a bad guy, and so is El Said in Michigan, a bad guy. You don't vote for people like that.
0: Guy Hans Piker, what are they doing palling around with this anti-Semite, this horrible, horrible person, the Democrats?
9: He's not the only one. He's not the only one. There are many other Democrats who are palling around with him, and many Democrats, including some people you know, who are supporting El Said because they care more about getting a one-man majority in the Senate than they do about selling out to anti-Semites and bigots and racists. So, you know, I can't support a party who supports El Said.
0: Yeah, you're exactly right, and thank you for that. So, and why are we waiting to 2028 for the trial date of this Khalid Sheikh Mohammed? Why? And it's been 25 years later.
9: And it's not clear they'll get a conviction because, remember, they did use waterboarding on him. I think they made a decision. They said, look, we have a choice to prosecute this guy, or we have a choice to prevent further acts of terrorism. At the time, they thought that 9/11 was the beginning of many, many other acts of terrorism, the way October 7th was promised by Hamas to be the beginning of many acts of terrorism, but Israel put an end to that. But when Sheikh Khalid was arrested, they didn't torture him in order to get evidence that he was guilty. Mm. They engaged in waterboarding in order to get him to disclose future 9/11s. And so they made a choice. We're going after him for information rather than for conviction. And now it's been years later, and maybe they can have their cake and eat it. Maybe they can have gotten the information and also get a conviction, but they couldn't get it right away.
0: Yeah, and let me jump to, speaking of New York, if I may, Letitia James. And again, I have nothing personal against Tish. We know her. But President Trump going after her, after all that she put the president through, what do you feel about the president, you know, giving a fair warning to Letitia James, the Attorney General of New York, Professor?
9: Well, you know, I met her the other day. She came to Martha's Vineyard and came to a Chabad event. And as you say, she's a very nice person. But she began the lawfare. You know, I wrote a book called Get Trump. I wish I had invented that title, but I wasn't smart enough. She invented that title. She used it in a campaign. Yeah, she said, I'm going to get Trump. Whatever it takes, I'm going to get Trump. So she started this horrible, horrible misuse of the law called lawfare. And she, along with the then and still district attorney of Manhattan, decided to get Trump. I don't like lawfare. I don't like lawfare on either side. But I predicted in my book that as soon as they did that, it would be tit for tat. And you would find Republicans going after Democrats. It's not the way our legal system should work. Our legal system shouldn't target people and then look for the crime, which is exactly what both James and the DA of New York did. They should be looking at crimes and then figuring out who committed the crimes. That's the way our system of justice is supposed to operate.
0: And Professor, one more legal question, if I may, in regard to that pied-à-terre tax in New York. No way that holds up. I mean, in a court of law, but it's New York, so anything could happen, correct?
9: Anything could happen, but I think it's unconstitutional because I think it violates the Privileges and Immunities Clause of the Constitution, which basically prohibits discrimination against people of one state by people of another state. And, you know, people like me who are residents of Florida but have a place in New York because we love New York, we love the opera, we love the symphony, we love Central Park, we shouldn't be exposed to extra taxes. Because that just involves reciprocity. It means other states will go in and try to get even by imposing harsher penalties, harsher taxes. Mm-hmm. So I think there's a substantial chance that it will not survive. But in the meantime, it's creating chaos. Nobody knows. Mm-hmm. I still haven't gotten my letter. I have no idea whether I owe the money or not. And my building doesn't know whether I owe the money. It's a mess. It's a total, total mess. And there are lawsuits pending all over challenging the rollout, how this worked. And it just shows that Mondale just doesn't know what he's doing. He doesn't rule by policies. He rules by ideology. I'm a socialist and I want rich people to pay more. And I don't care if they leave New York. That's their problem. That's not ruling. That's not policy. That's just being a socialist. And socialism doesn't work. It's never worked anywhere in the world. And it won't work in New York. And it won't work in Michigan. And it won't work in the United States.
0: Yeah. And Avi, ego is so funny. When I was a kid, I hung out with Jewish kids. When you were a kid, you hung out with Italian kids in Brooklyn, right?
9: Brooklyn was a borough of neighborhoods. Yeah. We knew where the Italian neighborhood was. We knew where the Polish neighborhood was. We knew where the African American neighborhood. We knew where to go to get food to meet people. And we had basketball games against. We were yeshiva Jewish basketball kids. We played the Catholic schools that were mostly Irish and Italian basketball players, including Fauci. He was one of the great basketball players of my age. He was captain of his Catholic school team. So in those days. Yeah, we were different, but we all loved America. Amen. We all loved Amen. America. Amen. That's the difference. And everybody loved Israel. Who was Israel's biggest supporter? Frank Sinatra. Sinatra raised money for Israel, raised money for guns to help defend Israel against attempted genocide. Yeah. We were such friends. Let's do that again. Let's bring it back.
0: Amen. Professor, great chat as always. We always appreciate you jumping on the show. Have a great, great week, and we'll talk to you soon, my friend.
9: I appreciate it. Thank you.
0: Thank you, sir. Alan Dershowitz right there. Joe on the radio. Al's in the newsroom on AM 970, The Answer.
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1: 73 degrees at 8:34. I'm Al Gattulo with local news first. Here's what's going on. New York City housing officials putting pressure on developers to build over 700,000 new units in order to meet the growing demand. In a draft report that was put out by the Department of Housing Preservation and Development, analysts say the Big Apple has an immediate need for more housing options with a 1.4% apartment vacancy rate. Real estate experts say the report reflects attitudes in the industry that supply is one of the main drivers of the housing crisis. However, the report does not mention the 57,000 vacant rent-stabilized units or thousands of empty NYCHA apartments. A federal court of appeals panel is declining to toss an assault case against New Jersey Congresswoman LaMonica McIver, stemming from an incident at an ICE facility. Back in May of 2025, a group of Democrats, including McIver, Newark Mayor Ross Baraka, showed up to Delaney Hall, demanding a tour as detainees were complaining of poor living conditions. That led to a scuffle with immigration agents, and federal prosecutors claim McIver assaulted one of those agents as they were attempting to detain Baraka. The judges ruled that while touring the facility is within her legislative duties, interfering with the arrest of the mayor is illegal. McIver says she believes the court got the decision wrong. If convicted, she could face up to 17 years in prison. In sports, Yankees beat the Astros 9-3. Brewers, they crushed the Mets 8-1. Stuck in traffic, Debbie Duhame's got the answer.
4: And good morning, Al. Alternate site in effect, inbound George Washington Bridge, and now we're into the upper level, lower level 25 over at the Lincoln 10. Over at the Holland Tunnel, 25 volume over on Tunnelly Ave, southbound getting down through Jersey City as well. We're seeing delays on 110 southbound. It's closed into 109 and east of Farmingdale. A pickup truck and a box truck collided. It looks like an ongoing investigation there. LIE eastbound out by Maurice Ave, a collision. Watch for delays on 8 southbound and Trumbull getting down toward exit 5. It's an accident in the right lane. Still seeing delays on 78 westbound, getting out toward exit 7 in Hunterdon County. It's all due to a pretty serious accident with two lanes blocked. And still seeing delays on the New Jersey Turnpike car lane south by exit 9 with an accident being pushed off to the shoulder. We are seeing delays now at the airports on arrivals and departures. Again, do watch for that flash flood watch. In effect, high today of 81. I'm Debbie Duhaime with Joe Piscopo, AM 970, The Answer.
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0: Hey, hi, Joe on the radio telling you about Michael's of Brooklyn. Talking about great Italian-Americans from Brooklyn. How about the Cacace family, Fred and Marianne and John, Johnny and Michael himself, right there, Avenue R and Nostrand. That's where Michael's of Brooklyn has been. You know, Professor Dershowitz will remember that day where they used to have a pizza place, right? And now it's turned into one of the best Italian restaurants in all the world. Now, you can go to michaelsofbrooklyn.com and join the Sauce of the Month Club. You know, you could get the arrabbiata, the puttanesca, by the way, and you could go to your supermarket, pick up.

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1: 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I love having you with us on AM 970 The Answer. I love telling you about things that will make your life easier. 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
1: Hey, Joe on the radio, 20 minutes before 9 o'clock. Let me do this, if I may. You know, I always hit a variety of churches when I go around and I say Mass. And I'm a diehard, guilt-ridden, church-going, God-fearing, Italian Catholic. Make no apologies for it. Talk about Jesus, you know, and make no apologies. Love you no matter what you believe or do not believe in. But I'll hit different churches around Jersey. When I go on the road, I find out the local Catholic church, and I enjoy it, and I enjoy the beauty of the Catholic Mass. And then I found, relatively recently, last few years, the Blue Army Shrine. And the Blue Army Shrine is a dedication to Fatima, to the Blessed Mother. And it is there's a serenity there, a spirituality there that you can't, you'll only know if you go. You just like that at the Blue Army Shrine. So the folks that keep it up, and Father Luke is there. He's so great. Father Luke, he spent like 20 years in the Bronx helping kids. Imagine that. At-risk children. He dedicated his life, and then the Archdiocese brought him out to what I guess is Warren County out there, and he does a great job. And it's a pilgrimage. You have people, they have Spanish Day, they have all kinds of different days. Now they have a Padre Pio Day coming up, and it's this weekend, so we turn to a gentleman who really, he, with his beautiful wife, Dorothy, they dedicate so much of their time, donate so much of their time to the Blue Army Shrine. And I wanted to bring them on the airwaves to tell you about the PO dedication. And I hope you don't mind, and because you're going to love it if you go there. David Carolla does so much for the Blue Army Shrine. David, welcome to the show. And hey. We appreciate all that you do at the Shrine, my friend.
3: Well, thanks, Joe. Thanks for the intro. And thanks for your participation here all the time, too. I look for Sunday Mass. I go up there at noon and look, right, there's Joe, and there's this, all these different people. You know? But it's great.
1: It really is great. It's a very, very special place. Now, this week, we have Bishop DiMarzio coming out, I hear, huh?
3: You do? Yeah, Bishop Nicholas DiMarzio, who is, you know, he's, of course, the retired Bishop of Brooklyn. He's been coming here, I mean, every year. In my 15 years here, he's been, every year he comes for one or two events. Yeah. He's just wonderful. Yeah. And

0: And it's a beautiful thing. We have Padre Pio. St. Padre Pio is a spiritual father of the Blue Army. And he is just, you know, I mean, the story of Padre Pio, I could go on for 3 hours about that, but holy, holy man. Yeah. And he, you know, we've had the 47th annual Padre Pio Festival here. And it's so wonderful. Yeah. I mean, it goes on many years ago. Always many big groups came from New York. That's where it really started. And they would come out in their buses, and sometimes there would be, of course, the Italians, like you say, Joe, we're looking at the Italians, they got a little old, and they're not bringing as many people, they're not as many buses as used to come, but it's beautiful. I mean, when we're building it, wound it back up, and I think it's going to be a great day.
1: Yeah, really, and also, I love that you did Spanish Day. That was, there must have been 1,000 people there. I mean, with the families, they were picnicking and everything, and it was so great to see. And Bishop DiMarzio, as I know, he's a Newark guy, you know, he was certainly the auxiliary bishop of the Archdiocese of Newark, born in Newark, New Jersey, and a great guy. He'll be there, same as to Pio. Amazing. Yeah. And you have a nice statue of Pio there, which is great. You know, I talked to Father Luke about it. David, just between you and I, if you go into the chapel downstairs, which is beautiful, little chapel downstairs, and then they got that Pio statue, that statue's looking right at you. You can't tell me that statue's not looking right at you. Am I right or wrong?
0: Well, you're right, Joe. I mean, how many times have you come up here, even in the evening, stop off to say a prayer by that statue? You know, it's special. Right. It really is. I mean, and he's a special man. I was at his canonization in 2002, and I got him in the Vatican. It was just an amazing day, and the man was just, you know, he was a miracle worker. It really was. Holy Pio, person.
1: Yeah.
0: You
1: were there when he got canonized, when he became a saint? Yes. You were there? Look at you.
0: 2002. It was a Roman summer. It was, I think, 100 degrees by 10 o'clock in the morning. And I think he was looking around and saying, okay, I've suffered all my life for you. Now you're going to do it for me for a few hours.
1: We talk about Pio. I'm talking with David Carolla from Blue Army Shrine. We invite you to come up and celebrate Pio. That is Saturday, correct? Is it Saturday?
0: That is Saturday, And it's going to start at 11:30 in the morning with the rosary procession and the statue with Our Lady and, of course, and Padre Pio, and then a 12:15 Mass. Yeah. Bishop DiMarzio will be celebrating the Mass, and he has a first-class relic of Padre Pio, which people can venerate when they're here. Yeah. And then after the Mass from 1:15, we're going to have Italian band and music, and food. And it's going to be great. I mean, it really is. And I think, you know, and I'm so happy because, like you said, we do have our other ethnic groups. This was always big Italian group. We have a big Portuguese group that comes, the Spanish group, the Spanish Crucio from New York was just here. Yeah. You know, and then we'll have the big Filipino event on September 5th, the Marian Festival.
1: Yeah, yeah.
0: We're so multi-ethnic around here. The United Nations is not in Manhattan. It's here. Let me tell you something.
1: And I have a relic of Pio myself, and I have his. And of course, I went to Pietrelcina. You know, we went to Giovanni di Rotondo, and you could feel Pio, a very, very special man. And you can't explain it bilateral. You know, and I told you this. I think I told you and Dorothy that my father met him in the Second World War because he would meet the soldiers. He would meet the airmen because that's where my pop was in the Air Force, the United States Army Air Force. And then those times where there was some planes coming in that were going to crash and they saw a vision of Pio in the sky. Did they not, David Carolla? Huh?
0: Yeah, that was amazing. As a matter of fact, I knew a man in Chicago. He was an editor of the same paper there. Mario Avignone, he's long passed, I think now. But he was one of them. He knew that history when they were on a bombing mission, you know, near his town there. They saw the monk in the sky. Yeah. And he made sure he went to see him after the war. And he said it was such
1: it's just
0: amazing, you know. But he was a man of holiness, of peace, and like the whole Fatima message that we promote here. Okay, he was the spiritual father and is of the Blue Army. Of course, BlueArmy.com is our website, and everything is on it for people to see. And we love for people to come and, you know, participate in these events. But the bigger part of the apostolate and everything we do, you know, and his spirituality was a big, big part of it.
1: And again, with the certainly respect to Pio, respect to Mary, we invite everybody to come out in the name of Pio this Saturday. It's on the 29th, and you're going to love it, and you'll feel the 50 acres of absolute tranquility and spirituality. And no matter what your religion is, by the way, you know, because as I say, and we talk on the air, I got a doctorate from the Rabbinical College of New Jersey with a rabbi. Moshe Herson, my rest his soul. Mm-hmm. There was a spirituality about the rabbi. There's a spirituality there at the shrine, and we love the way you and Dorothy do it. And let me thank you on the air, because I'm walking around now, David, as we speak to David Carolla on the air, yeah, he's personal friends with a guy named Leo, and not some Leo guy.
0: I wouldn't.
1: Like a pope, the pope. So they present me, we got something for you, Joe, after Mass. They present me with a proclamation from the pope celebrating my birthday. That was so nice, but you know, you grew up with Leo in Chicago a little bit, huh?
0: We went to the same, we came from the same Augustinian thing. I didn't know him well, younger, but I think the longest conversation I ever had with him was at the Vatican last year, but it was very special.
1: You
0: it
1: went,
0: was
1: nice. And you went, I can't
0: well, we have a lot of common, a lot of common priests in that particularly. We're both Augustinian educated, entered the same year. Yeah, they're just but great. So it's just, like I say, the pride and joy, I guess, of the south side of Chicago
1: Why don't we just, we'll get a sponsor, and you could do, and I know Debbie Duhame's listening, you will go to see the Pope. Can you, off the radio station, we'll do a trip with the Pope. Pope and Piscopo. The Pope and Piscopo. Come on, this is it. Come on, David, we can make that happen. We'll take Father Luke with us, and we'll take a little pilgrimage to Rome. To meet Pope Leo. He seems like a nice, politically sometimes you don't agree with him, but what a nice, decent man he is. Right, David?
0: Yeah.
1: Huh?
0: Well, I've known of him for many years, of course. We lived parallel lives and from the same area. I mean, and he did beautiful work, his missionary work and that. So it's just a lot to be applauded. And I think you see a man with a world vision, and it's beautiful. Yeah, we're so. I mean, it's a little surreal to know someone from your neighborhood, is Jared Peter, but it is what it is. Yeah, it's beautiful, and we pray for our holy fathers. We have to,
1: Yeah, listen, David, and to your beautiful bride Dorothy, we love all that you do and helping people. And again, as you listen, no matter what you believe, what you don't believe, we love you anyway. In the name of Jesus, we love you anyway. But we invite you to come out to the Blue Army Army Shrine, Blue Army. What this website is BlueArmy.org. Is that what that is?
0: BlueArmy.com is our website.
1: Okay.
0: Remember,
1: okay.
0: We're Western Jersey. We're in Asbury, New Jersey, not Asbury Park. Okay, because people do confuse that a lot. Okay, we're on the other side of the state, near Pennsylvania.
1: Beautiful Warren County. Yeah, man, that is great. Yeah. And David, thank you for all that you do, man. Okay. To Dorothy as well, and God bless you. And we'll see you on Saturday for the PO celebration, my friend.
0: God bless you. Thank you, Joe. Appreciate it.
1: Yes, sir, David. David Carolla, and that's great. And we're celebrating PO, and you can go to BlueArmy.com and check out this incredibly spiritual site, paying tribute to the Blessed Mother. How is that okay to talk, David, that much about Catholics? The Catholics never get any press. I feel like I got to talk about them a little bit, right? Am I right? Come on.
2: Definitely. I love it. That's great.
1: For Pio, beautiful Padre Pio. And that is at the Blue Army Shrine. Mm-hmm. Debbie Duhame, God bless you. How we doing on the roads?
2: Pio Piscopo and the Pope. I love it. The trifecta. Hey, let's see what's happening right now, Joe. We've got issues on 110 southbound. It's closed at 109 in East Farmingdale. Bad accident. Ongoing investigation. Ground stop right now as you head over to LaGuardia or Kennedy Airport because of the bad weather coming in. Watch for delays. Queens Midtown Tunnel getting into town with a crash. 80 westbound exit 58 in Patterson, a crash. And 78 west exit 7 in Hunterdon County. Bad accident there. I'm Debbie Duhame with Joe Piscopo, AM 9. 70 The Answer.
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10: 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And I consider it the high honor of my life to represent the Bronx, which is full of powerful mothers who have struggled and sacrificed and suffered so that their children and grandchildren can have a fighting chance at the American dream.
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1: 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Ask for Joe C. at 718-494-1600. All right, Mr. Weatherman, Stephen Parr, Storm Guys meteorologist. Stephen, how are we doing? The storm kind of moving on out to the Atlantic, we hope, huh?
12: Not yet. It still hasn't come through the city. We've got a little bit of rain starting to hit the upper west side, heading over towards the Bronx. The heaviest thunderstorms right now are between Newark, East Orange, over towards Parsippany Hills, that part. So it's still on the, really kind of on the west side of town. We've got another thunderstorm over in northwest New Jersey that's going to be heading up towards upstate New York. But there's some thunder and lightning near Mount Olive there for folks listening over up in that part. But yes, this is very strong rainfall right now near Westfield. We're looking at several, could be seeing some very ponding of water in that area, Westfield up towards Newark. That's the kind of the heaviest rainfall moving in right now. We're going to be watching that. This is just the first wave, though. We've got more rainfall coming this afternoon, this evening, and overnight tonight. So flash flooding is definitely a risk. We're under a flood watch for the entire area. There's also, I would expect a severe thunderstorm watch and some severe thunderstorm warnings later on this afternoon, especially in parts of New Jersey. That's going to be coming from some of these winds in the storms, perhaps in excess of 60 miles an hour possible with some of these storms later on. That could be causing some trees to get knocked down, that type of thing. So that's something we'll be paying attention to later on during the day today. This does continue into tomorrow morning. Some more rain into tomorrow morning. We hit a high of 81 today. Tomorrow morning, a low of 71. Another high of 84, so a little warmer tomorrow afternoon, and we clear out for the weekend. Mm-hmm. And are going to see even warmer weather on Sunday, looking at a high of 86 on Sunday as we clear out. So we just got to get past today. Today's a bit of a mess for much of the area. And real quick, Joe, if you see water covering the roadway, don't drive through that. There don't drive through that. You don't know how deep that is.
1: That's right.
12: And more people die in flash floods than in tornadoes and lightning strikes combined. So it's very, very dangerous.
1: Yeah, great advice, Stephen Parr. Thank you so much, Stephen. Always my friend.
12: Appreciate you, Joe.
1: Yes, sir. Thank you so much. Stephen Parr, Storm Guides meteorologist. Congressman Steve Scalise, Majority Leader, live. Gordon Chang, Pastor Dave Watson, coming up. Don't go away.
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14: 72 degrees at 8:59. Al Cattullo with local news first. Here's what's going on. About 3,000 property owners have successfully appealed New York City's second home tax. City now sending new notices to more than 10,000 property owners based on 2025 sales state tax data, saying they must prove their property as a primary residence in order to avoid paying the new tax. Mayor Mondani's administration has extended the proof of residency deadline again to October 6th. Meanwhile, arguments in a lawsuit in an effort to stop the peer-to-tear tax scheduled for this coming Monday. 15 of New Jersey's 21 counties once again under a flood watch for today. Forecasters are saying a warm front bringing another round of scattered thunderstorms, which have already started. The heaviest rain expected north and west of the I-95 New Jersey Turnpike corridor. National Weather Service says there's a small risk of more excessive rain. The northern part of the state also expected to get most of the thunderstorms that will move across the region later this afternoon into the evening. And New Yorkers paying tribute to Dolly Parton by renaming a subway stop after the iconic music legend. New Yorkers woke up Wednesday morning to a sign renaming the Fulton Street subway stop in Lower Manhattan to Dolly Parton Street. However, by Wednesday afternoon, the MTA had taken the sign down because it was unauthorized. Parton passed away Tuesday at the age of 80. You now know what's going on. I'm Al Cattullo, AM 970, The Answer.
15: News this hour from Town Hall, Amit Thomason. One eyewitness says they never had a chance. People scrambled to escape a towering wall of water, mud, and debris. It came roaring down the mountainsides of Nepal and neighboring Tibet, sweeping away everything and everyone in its path.
16: Over 1,000 people have been left missing on the Nepal-China border after a series of floods caused by a glacier collapse swept through the area. Rescue teams in Nepal are scrambling after a catastrophic and deadly torrent of floods and mud swept through several communities, leaving hundreds of people dead. More than 1,300 remain missing, including foreigners and pilgrims. Hundreds of residents across the Himalayan region were displaced. Videos of the tragedy showed the flood swallowing up people as they tried to escape. Drone footage from Nepal on Thursday showed the scale of the destruction. I'm Karen Shamas.
15: An ICE officer charged with shooting a man in Minneapolis and then lying about it has been released from a Texas jail. This after Minnesota's demand for the agent's immediate extradition was rejected by a judge. A new weapon to be deployed in the fight against pancreatic cancer.
17: It's called Diraxin-Rasib with the brand name RasonQ. The daily pills block a mutated protein that fuels tumor growth in more than 90% of pancreatic cancer cases. Patients who got the new treatment live for a median of 13.2 months compared with 6.7 months for people on chemotherapy. One oncologist says this is not a cure, but it's the best option they've ever had. Pancreatic cancer is among the most deadly forms because it is hard to detect before it starts spreading to other organs. Earlier this year, former Nebraska Senator Ben Sasse described on CBS's 60 Minutes how he had less pain while taking Diraxin-Rasib. Ed Donahue, Washington.
15: The Dow futures down 120 points. More on these stories at townhall.com.
18: Diabetes. September 11th, 2001 changed New York and our nation forever. In the aftermath of the attacks, first responders rushed towards danger, displaying extraordinary courage, sacrifice, and commitment. Today, we hear from one of those heroes, retired shadow traffic helicopter reporter Brian McKinley. This is Courage, Sacrifice, and Commitment, presented by AM 970 The Answer, and produced by me, Annie Sadiq, a student journalist at WRHU Radio, Hofstra University. Connors and Sullivan, attorneys at law, are proud to bring these stories to the airwaves.
19: My name is Brian McKinley, and on September 11, 2001, I was flying in the shadow traffic helicopter over New York City. At 8:46 a.m., I was doing a live traffic report for Bloomberg Radio when the first plane hit the North Tower. At 9:03 a.m., I was feeding live video to WABC-TV when the second plane hit the South Tower. We were at the end of our shift. We needed fuel, so we went to Ridgefield Park, New Jersey, and that's when the airspace for the entire country was shut down. In New York, all the bridges and tunnels were shut down, and it would be a few days before I could get home to Brooklyn. In those days, I felt great sorrow and anger for the city that I love and for the people that were lost. In the weeks and months after, I was continually amazed at how New Yorkers supported each other in ways big and small. Now I'm a high school social studies teacher, and it's my mission to tell the next generation about how journalists, first responders, and iron workers and nurses responded that day and afterwards. 9/11 made me love my city more than ever.
18: 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Connors and Sullivan, attorneys at law, remember the 25th anniversary of September 11th and are proud to serve New York's estate planning needs for over 40 years. 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
13: Stuck in traffic? We've got the answer.
2: Good morning. Altered inside parking rules in effect. Watch for a ground stop over at LaGuardia Airport and over at Newark International because of the weather. Inbound George Washington Bridge an hour into town to the upper level. Lower level 25. Lincoln Tunnel 10 to 15. Holland about 25. Watch for slowdowns on 78 West Exit 7. As you get out through Hunterdon County, bad accident. Two lanes blocked. Over on 110 South at 109, it's an accident investigation. 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Watch for some ongoing storms today. A flood watch in effect. High of 81. I'm Debbie Duhaime with Joe Piscopo. 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

0: Stevie Ray Vaughan.
1: Oh, yeah, baby.
0: I tell you, just a gem. Just a gem. We lost him, how many years? 36 years?
2: 36 years ago today.
0: And I know, and rest in peace, Tim Curry passed away, our Saturday Night Live buddy we worked, and then Dolly Parton, always remembering the great, late, great Dolly Parton. Hey, so last week at the honor of being with the Majority Leader, Steve Scalise, Speaker Mike Johnson, and a group of really, really great public servants who are very excited about the midterms, despite what you hear. So let me, if I may, bring the House Majority Leader and Congressman Steve Scalise to the airwaves. Congressman, welcome to the show. So good to see you, Steve, and thanks for jumping on the air with us, my friend.
3: Hey, my friend Joe, thank you for having me back on, but really, what a treat it was to see you in person. In the flesh, hugging Joe Piscopo in New York City. So what a great time that was.
0: You're the best, because it's pouring rain. And then I said, I got to come by. And I ran into the city for you, Congressman, with the respect and love I have for you, sir. So I go in. Now I go in, and now I got – and I talked to all my buddies from Long Island, talked to all the other representatives, you know. And then I came up to you. You said, Joe, and you hugged each other. And you said, let me clean you up. Here, Joe. And because I had rain all on my shoulders.
3: It was a rainy night in New York, and you're like, you got rain all over you. You're a trooper, though. You came, you showed up, and you always do. And I was like, let me brush off a little. Look, we got each other's back, Joe. We look out for each other. That's what the Italian-American community has always done.
0: Man, if that was a Steve Scalise, I don't know what it was, man. That was great. You were so gentlemanly. I appreciate that, sir. Hey, you were pumped up, and Mike Johnson was great. First of all, you were great. First of all, thank you for the shout-out. You were so kind. You go, Joe Piscopo was here. What Saturday Night Live was funny. The Congressman said, oh.
3: Saturday Night Live was funny, and everybody gets it. They all know.
0: I know. That was so great. And then, thank you. We had a beautiful bat that you handed out, because you were with great Yankee. All the Yankee fans know Mark Teixeira running, and he had a heavy primary, and looks like he might do okay, Congressman, huh?
3: Yeah, 11-way primary. He's running in an open seat in Texas. You know, he came to the Yankees from the Texas Rangers, signed a really big deal, and boy, did he deliver for the Yankees, helped win a World Series with that great team with Jeter and A-Rod and so many others. And, you know, now he's running for Congress, and he's a great businessman. He's a well-respected guy back in the Austin, San Antonio area of Texas. And, you know, and look, we're excited to have another great leader coming into the fold, but I said, look, when he got through his primary, President Trump endorsed him. He wins his primary, 11-way primary. He gets elected with 60% of the vote without a runoff in an 11-way primary. And he said, I want to help the team. This goes to show you, this is how you win World Series. You don't just care about yourself. Sure, he had great stats, you know, won 5 gold gloves. He was a wonderful player.
0: Yeah.
3: But he cared about the team, because that's how you win World Series. And he had his beautiful ring with him, by the way, his Yankees World Series ring.
0: Yeah, yeah.
3: And if you don't bring everybody else together, you can be great, and you're out there on an island, and you don't get big things done. And so we talked in my office a long time ago when he started running about what he wanted to accomplish. And I talked to him how he's got a team around him, if he chooses to go that route, that wants to help him achieve that. And boy, did he jump all in. And he said, look, I want to come and help you. And I said, I know where you can help us, in New York. They still love you in New York. And boy, did they. They showed up in droves, and it was like people wanted to get their picture with them. You know, we were giving out those baseball bats to the sponsors of the event, but it was a lot of fun.
0: I love it with your name on it, as Steve Scalise and Mark Teixeira, and we appreciate that. You know what? Also, when Mike Johnson stepped up, guys, I thought he was coming later, so lo and behold, you introduced the speaker. He was great on his feet, because I don't really know him, but he was great. He seems like a really decent fella, you know, Steve, Mike.
3: Yeah, we've known each other for 30 years. He's a man of strong faith, deep faith, loves God, loves this country.
0: Yeah.
3: And look, I mean, we've been pulling together with the smallest majority ever. We got a 2-seat majority on most days, Joe. Out of 435, literally 2 seats divide the Republicans against the Democrats. Oof. And really, common sense versus crazy socialism.
0: That's right.
3: That's how close the divide is right now. And so Mike has been leading that charge. You know, Speaker Johnson, I should tell him, we've known each other so long, but he's a wonderful leader. And we get along really well, too. We work well together. which I think is helpful when everybody looks and they don't see a bunch of infighting at the top. They see the top two leaders that actually both have the same vision for this country, are passionate about it, and work with this great president to achieve those things.
0: Yeah, you know what? He does a pretty darn good, respectful Donald Trump impression, too. I thought it was so funny. He was talking about that. Was pretty entertaining. I appreciated that.
3: Yeah, but we're going to take him on the road, Joe. Look, you, me, and the speaker, you know, you can.
0: Come on.
3: We'll have him in stitches. They'll be in stitches, Joe.
0: I got the
3: proud of the country at the same time.
0: I got the trip because we were just talking to my friends. You know, we're celebrating Padre Pio at our Blue Army Shrine, local, you know, like a kind of tribute to Fatima. Man, if we had Steve Scalise go with us, I want to do Pio, the Pope, and Piscopo, and now with Steve Scalise. Will you go to Italy with us? We'll go meet the Pope. I am in.
3: So look, last year I got to go meet the new American Pope. Pope
0: yes,
3: Leo.
0: Yes.
3: And it was a wonderful, talk about a magical experience. He could not have been nicer.
0: Yeah.
3: He hasn't come back to America yet since. Yeah. And I'm sure it's sensitive because there's never been an American Pope and for a lot of reasons. And I think he's probably real sensitive of, you know, you don't want to go back to America as your first act as Pope, and he hasn't. But at some point he's going to come back. And I told him, I said, number one, you're going to get a hero's welcome when you come back to America.
0: Yeah.
3: I mean, America's so proud that we have an American Pope. And then, you know, I said, look, we'd love to have you come address a joint session of Congress. And he was really excited about that. He said, I'd love to do that.
0: Wow.
3: And, you know, look, I mean, imagine what kind of impact he can have as people are. I think you're starting to see a movement back to faith. You know, you saw this after Charlie Kirk's death when they murdered Charlie Kirk and you just the anger on the left that brought that about to where you saw a lot of young people who were driven, even if they didn't agree with Charlie, they were at least questioning things again. And you might have been lied to in school by these far left people trying to indoctrinate you. And you finally said, okay, wait a minute. Charlie made me think for myself. And I started wondering about these things I was told in school. And he made me do it. And now who do I turn to? And so a lot of them turn to church, to religion, because, you know, where can you go seek truth? Seek it from the Bible and go seek something bigger than yourself. Well, there's nothing bigger than yourself than God. And so I think there is a revival that's starting to happen with young people. And I think if the Pope came back to America, he could help tap into that for the Catholic Church to really reinvigorate the Catholic Church, but reinvigorate young people to the Catholic Church at a time when they're looking for something bigger than themselves.
0: Yeah, and after all you went through, the hero that you are, the legend that you are, Mr. Leader, and you really are, after all you went through, you turned to God in a big way. Not that you you always were. God was always important in your life, coming from an area that had very strong faith, yes?
3: Yeah, well, you know, look, in Louisiana, we're the only state that's, we don't have counties, we have parishes.
0: Yes.
3: And it goes back to the Catholic parish, you know, regions. And so we still have parishes. That's frankly, I think the other 49 states have it wrong. And, you know, but I mean, we have a strong faith and I've always had a strong faith, but you know, I never talked about it publicly. And then when I'm laying out on that ball field and Joe, it could have been it. I mean, it easily could have gone the other way for me. I just knew. I said, I got to turn to God right now. And we had a direct conversation and I asked him for some really big things. And he came through. I mean, God performed miracles on that ball field. I saw real miracles. And others did, too. I wasn't the only one there. And none of us would have made it through that day if not for the miracles that God performed and the heroes that were there, too. So I saw all of that, and I share it now because I think it's important for people who want to be cynical. I mean, it's so easy when everybody's divided and, you know, you and your neighbor can't even talk to each other when you're mowing the lawn because you're going to end up in a fist fight. I mean, that's not who we are. Yeah. And if you just kind of get back to the core, especially our faith, hopefully it kind of reminds everybody there's something bigger than us. And let's remember that.
0: Amen. Steve, words of such hope and inspiration from you. And we felt you so fired up and so full of patriotism when we saw you last week. We love you for that. And just before we let you go, Mr. Leader, we saw Claudia Tenney was there. And you know, we always appreciate Nicole Malliotakis. Mike Lawler was there. You got
3: Lawler,
0: this new kid.
3: Esposito LaLota. You're in a great delegation.
0: Yeah.
3: And then some new ones that are coming.
0: Like LePetri, this kid, he's Italian, I hear.
3: LePetri is one of our people. I was with him at lunch, and then he came to that event over at Fanatic. I mean, it's, you know, look, New York has some challenges. You got a mayor, you know, that wants to invoke socialism and is trying, and it's going to fail. But it shows everybody else, this is real. This is not some hypothetical thing. That's why everybody needs to vote, Joe. You stay home. Yeah. You can stay home and complain, and guess what?
0: That's right.
3: Then you're going to get more socialism.
0: Amen.
3: If you don't like what's going on, if you want to stop it, if you want common sense to prevail, you got to show up and vote November 3rd. You've got to let your voice be heard.
0: Congressman Scalise, you're a great man. Honored to know you, sir. Great to see you, Steve. Please come back when you can. Hope to see you. Maybe. I'll see you with the Pope, maybe, one of these days.
3: See you with the Pope. When we bring the Pope in, I'm bringing Joe Piscopo up.
0: I'm ready.
3: He'll be in stitches. He'll be laughing in stitches. When Saturday Night Live was funny. That's Joe Piscopo.
0: Oh, you're Mr. Leader. God bless you. Thank you, sir. Thanks so much, Steve.
3: God bless you.
0: Take care. Bye-bye. Congressman Steve Scalise. What a decent gentleman. And he's pumped up. And when he got in front of everybody saying, and it was so organic and it was so nice. And after what he went through getting shot, you know, and like he said, on second base, almost dying like that and pulling through, a real hero and a real, a terrific person to look to for the Italian American community, you know, and then when he brought Mike Johnson up, Mike Johnson, and Stephen Parr knows this. Stephen knows Mike personally from the same neck of the woods. Decent people. Then he starts, I met this kid, Mike LePetri, and Claudia Tenney was there. She was on with Liz Peek when Liz hosted the show, and Claudia was great, and Mike Lawler was there. We always have fun with Mike and everybody. So there's a chance, and like Steve said, you might, if you can't lose one vote in the House, you gotta stay on it in the midterms, because you know what's gonna happen, and not to turn negative, but God forbid, if the Democrats win, the impeachment starts toward President Trump, and you're gonna go, oh, well, you know, I don't like President Trump. No, that's not it. Do you know the wasted millions, tens of millions of dollars that we wasted going after President Trump at the last time he was in office? It doesn't go anywhere. He'll never be impeached. It'll never hold. But they don't care. They think that's the only way to win. Give me an initiative. Give me an initiative about low taxes. Give me an initiative about the lowest fentanyl deaths that we've seen, the lowest crime rates that we see, the economy, despite it all, holding very strong at this point. You give me all the positives that's going on I'm an independent, but with the Republican House, and Steve is right. You got to show up and vote. You got to show up and vote. I talked to Claudia about this. Claudia Tenney, I said, how do you fire up the people? I saw all those beautiful people in Levittown, New York. All those beautiful people in Franklin Square out in Hempstead, New York. And you know, and I saw a supervisor Ferretti. They get up and they get out and they vote. And that's what we got to do for the midterms. And we appreciate the congressman kind enough to jump on the air with us. You know, when we come back, Gordon DeGreat's going to join us. Gordon Chang's going to join us. And wise words from Pastor Dave Watson on the show. In the meantime, Debbie Duhame is out there looking out for you on the road. Storm is still hanging in there. Traffic's a little crazy. How we doing, Deb?
1: I'll tell you what's going on, Joe. First of all, over at Newark, there's a ground stop due to thunderstorms. Departure delay of 100 minutes at Newark. Over at LaGuardia, ground delay of 105 minutes on arrivals and departures. Let's see what's happening right now on 80 West, exit 58, getting into Patterson. It's a crash. Delays back out toward Elmwood Park. Watch for slowdown still on 78 West, out by exit 7, into Hunterdon County. Accident blocking two lanes over there. It's kind of tough here on the west side highway south in the 90s with an accident. And the Southern State westbound right at Eagle Ave, two lanes blocked, an unauthorized truck right into that Eagle Ave overpass. It's a debris spill as well. Southern State West, a tough ride here out toward Eagle Avenue. Watch for slowdowns cross Bronx West into the outbound George Washington Bridge. Inbound George 45, Lincoln Tunnel still waiting 10, Holland 15. Again, do watch for thunderstorms with a flood watch in effect. High today of 81. I'm Debbie Duhame with Joe Piscopo, AM 970, The Answer.
0: Hold on. I got Gordon Chang on the phone. Gordon, we're live on the air, but I don't have you on speaker. Everything okay?
2: Everything's fine.
0: Okay. We'll talk to you in a second, okay? Are you good to go? You good to go, boss? That's the man, Gordon Chang, holding for us. You know what? I love that, that he likes kind of, he kind of calls daddy on the phone, on my cell phone, and we will get Gordon on the air momentarily. Hey, let me tell you about, well, you know what? All these great people on the show, I'm just saying, you wonder why Joseph Ilya does not have a life.
2: He's why I'm getting snarky.
0: Dedicates his life to the radio. We love it. Let me tell you about Food for the Poor. Love Food for the Poor. Love our friends at Food for the Poor. All right? And that devastating earthquake in Colombia. Who steps up? 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And when I tell you this, that they can't even put food on the table, the life is upside down, literally, in Colombia. 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
6: This is John Catsimatidis with the Cat's Corner. Border battles. 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I was vice chairman of the Ellis Island Foundation. Bill Fugazi was chairman. Lee Iacocca was honorary chairman. The Ellis Island, well, we wanted immigrants. We want immigrants. But checks and balances. We want immigrants that are going to come to America and they want to work 80 hours a week, just like my father, my grandfathers did when they came to America. We don't want migrants. So let's change the name. There's immigrants that want to come here and pledge allegiance to America, or migrants that want to take advantage of America. We want America to succeed. Immigrants, yes. Migrants, no. That is today's Cat's Corner. 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
0: All right, rocking and rolling, baby. Gordon Chang, Gordon the Great. He is such a, he is so vital, regarding information on China. From day one, Gordon has been with us. And it's not just because he's a Jersey guy. He's just very, very knowledgeable, and he's a nice guy, and we appreciate him always taking time with us. Gordon Chang, welcome back to the show. Great to have you with us, my friend.
9: Oh, it's great to be with you, Joe. So thank you.
0: Jersey boy. What's, you know what? What's going on with China? Walk us through what, there are fears, building on islands, you know, in the South China Seas, building up their navy, and then maybe are they? How much are they helping Iran during this this war in regards to sanctions? You know the inside line on how China is doing, and then we could pivot to what President Trump should be dealing with when he meets with Xi in September. Gordon Chang.
9: Yeah, China has been supporting Iran almost across the board, providing everything except for combat soldiers. We just learned a couple of days ago that Kepler, which is they monitor oil shipments around the world, they point out that this year China has received 1.2 billion barrels a day of Iranian oil, which is just slightly below what they got last year during the same period, which means they've been financing the war as well. So, yeah, Iran's in this war only because the Chinese have kept them there. And it's up to us to separate China from Iran, because unless we want to lose, we got to make sure that China no longer supplies all of that financial lifeline, weapons, targeting data, everything.
0: Yeah, so walk us through that. So what does the president say to President Xi, because you're saying that China still, even though the you know, Scott Bessent, Treasury Secretary, and the president himself said, no, we're sanctioning Iran, and we're going to sanction them, you know, to bring them to the table and bring them to their knees. And Xi's still kind of sneaking and helping a little bit, you're saying, Gordon Chang.
9: Oh, definitely, across the board. And I think we need to actually stop talking to China. What we need to do is impose costs. We impose those costs, then China comes and asks us for conversation. So, you know, you have the Treasury Secretary on D-Day. He warns the Chinese banks, but he's been warning the Chinese banks forever, and they're not listening because they don't think we have the political will to pull the trigger. Pulling the trigger is invoking Section 311 of the USA Patriot Act, declaring Chinese banks to be a primary money laundering concern.
0: Wow.
9: That means we unplug them from their dollar accounts, which means they cannot transact business in dollars anywhere in the world except for paper currency. That's a death sentence, but we have not been willing to impose it, despite what we know about the Chinese doing. And so the Chinese say, well, look, you're not going to do it, so why are we going to listen to you? So they're not listening to us. That means we need to impose those costs. We impose those costs, the Chinese will sit up and take notice.
0: You know, and are we, how are we holding up against the yuan, has that dollar? Because we always hear about BRICS, and we hear about all, you know, how they put their, they want their own, you know, financial system. How is the dollar holding up? Just as an aside, if I may, Gordon, in that regard against the yuan.
9: The dollar is doing really well. We're actually increasing, usage of dollar around the world. The Chinese renminbi, the yuan, that's increasing as well, but very small. So we're doing okay. Look, the Chinese currency is non-convertible on the capital account. It's barely convertible on the current account. No one trusts the Chinese central bank to manage the currency as the United States manages the dollar, in other words, fairly. So China really can't challenge the dollar. There's only one country that can destroy the dollar, and that's us, by overspending. But, you know, if we don't overspend, we are overspending, by the way, right? But if we don't overspend, no one can challenge the dollar.
0: Mr. Is it, how do you, what's the correct pronunciation? Y-U-A-N? How do you pronounce it properly, if I may, Gordon?
9: Well, it's the name of the currency is People's Currency, which is renminbi. And if you're talking about, you know, people use Y-U-A-N, yuan.
0: Yuan?
9: It's my pronunciation is awful, but it's like the name of the UN. It's like... If you think of the UN.
0: I know. I said Juan. I made it Spanish all of a sudden. I said Juan. I thought
9: Why not? Why
0: some guy named Juan in China. I didn't know. Okay, only me. Thank you, Gordon. Oh, two Jersey guys trying to translate. But what's the renminbi?
9: Is that renminbi.
0: Okay. Renminbi.
9: The name of the currency is the renminbi. So if you're talking technically, it's the renminbi. If you're talking about a unit of the currency, you then talk the Spanish, yuan.
0: In common
9: language now, yuan has replaced renminbi because people can't be bothered to
0: give the proper name
9: of the currency.
0: Thank you. Hey, so you know, we're taking over the Western Hemisphere under Donald Trump. I love it. You know, with Venezuela and now Cuba pretty soon, and we're doing that. That really, really bumped China out of there. I mean, and then China is staying while we have you, Gordon Chang. They like go into Africa, man. They're trying to take over these continents. And Donald Trump, you got to give this administration credit for really moving China's power out of the Western Hemisphere, correct?
9: Oh, yeah. This is really, really good news. And you know, people have talked about this for a long time, but only Trump is doing it because in his national security strategy last December, he said a number one priority of the United States is the Western Hemisphere.
0: Yeah.
9: And, you know, Trump was good as his word. You got Venezuela, you got Panama, we're working on Cuba. So this is important to get the Chinese and other bad actors out of our hemisphere.
0: Yeah, and what are they still holding strong in Africa, Gordon Chang? China, I'm talking about.
9: Oh, yeah. I mean, Africa has been a primary focus of communist Chinese diplomacy from the very, very beginning. So, they've been there. And Africa is more important than most Americans think. So, yeah, it's something that we've got to do. But first, let's get Western Hemisphere sorted out. Let's get Iran sorted out.
0: Yeah.
9: And then we can turn to Africa.
0: Gordon, we'll let you go, but on the flooding in Nepal, does China help out? We always help out. We're always the first to help out. You think China will help out, you think, along the border over there with all that horrible flooding going on?
9: In Nepal, because that's a Chinese issue as well. So, China's taken over Nepal, so, they'll be there.
0: Look at that. And we'll probably step in. I wonder if we'll step in, I guess. America certainly will be there. Hey, Gordon, thank you so much, man. Jersey boy, we appreciate it. And I know you're traveling all the time. Love to you and Lydia and the family. And please come back when you can. Love having you on the show. Thanks. You've been an invaluable source of information regarding communist China, Gordon Chang. We appreciate that, my friend.
9: Oh, well, thank you so much, Joe. And I really, really love talking to you.
0: Thank you, my brother.
9: And by the way,
0: yes, sir.
9: Thanks to Joe Sebilia as well.
0: Yeah, he's the man, Joey Sebilia, Joey Sib. Thanks, Gordon Chang. God bless. Talk soon, my friend.
9: Yeah.
0: Gordon Chang right there. Jersey boy, take care. And there's Joey Sib. Oh, everybody loves you. Yeah, I got to tell you something. I know we're going to break. But when I talk with folks, and Gordon is a friend, he's a friend, and he's a great guy, and he and Lydia are just beautiful people. So, and then we meet, you bang, your friend. And then you talk with other people, a friend. So when you hand off a friend to the station, sometimes it can get crazy, it can get lost. I'm telling you, I only know. And you know, politics plays a role. And Joey, you make your announcer over here look good. You make your
2: it's all Stockholm syndrome. So yeah. What can I say?
0: Am I a captor?
2: Yes.
10: Pay the ransom.
0: I'm the captor. We are loyal to our captors. We really are.
11: It's insane.
0: Great job, Joey. Thank you.
2: Thank you.
0: You know what? We go to Pastor Dave Watson. Lord knows we need Pastor Dave Watson coming up. And we go to Dave. We go to Al Gattulo. Owl. I'm gonna tweet it out now. We call it the evil Owl Gattulo. That's in the back, keeping the crows away, the nasty birds away. And, and when you see it, scary, Al, right? A little scary, a little creepy.
10: Very scary.
0: Okay. We'll check it out, soon on Jersey Joe Piscopo. Al's got the news for yous on AM 970, The Answer.
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5: The Answer.
10: 73 degrees at 9:35. I'm Al Gattulo with local news first. Here's what's going on. Studio 54 has been a theater since 1998, the home of some popular shows like Cabaret and the Rocky Horror Show. Now the city's approved a $100 million renovation led by the Roundabout Theater Company. It'll build a permanent stage, make the facility fully accessible. There aren't plans to build an orchestra pit, though. Instead, workers will excavate one from the Gallo Opera House, which stood on the site before Studio 54. Jersey City residents are going to see a big jump in their property taxes. City Council on Wednesday approved a 15% increase to the municipal tax as they approved a revised 2026 budget. A handful of residents showed up angry about the steep increase, urging the council not to move forward with it. Council members say this is a move to get Jersey City out of a big fiscal hole. Jersey City also got bailout money from the state. In sports, Yankees beat the Astros 9-3. The Brewers crushed the Mets by the final of 8-1. Stuck in traffic, Debbie Duhame's got the answer.
1: And good morning, Al. Alternate side parking rules are in effect. We're still seeing delays over at Newark and over at LaGuardia because of the thunderstorms. Let's go to the inbound George Washington Bridge. 45 minutes in to the upper level, lower level 15. Taking right to the outbound GWB lower level construction. That's causing delays on the Cross Bronx West into the outbound George Washington Bridge. Lincoln only 10, Holland 15 to 20. Watch for an ongoing accident investigation on 110 on the island, 110 southbound, getting right into 109. A pickup truck and a box truck collided. Everything is closed with the ongoing investigation. Traffic is slowing down on the Southern State westbound at Eagle Ave. That unauthorized truck into the overpass was just cleared. And over on the West Side Highway south in the 90s, watch out for an accident. That one is still being worked on as well. Watch for slowdowns on the eastbound side of the Gowanus at the Prospect. A stalled vehicle just cleared. Thunderstorms today. Flood watch in effect. High of 81. I'm Debbie Duhame with Joe Piscopo, AM 970 The Answer.
0: Joey on the radio, Seaside Heights, New Jersey, baby. I was reminiscing with my sister Carol last night talking about Seaside Heights. The sausage and peppers on the boardwalk. Oh, the Wild Mouse ride. Oh, and then I talked about the Floyd L. Moreland carousel on the boardwalk, restored antique, the rides of horses and the different, you know, the historic, those antique kind of animals that you could ride. I remember that. I remember that as a kid. Oh, and then she goes, yeah, and the organ. She remembers.

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0: Thank you, David Fisher. Gold and silver, baby. 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Oh, yeah. 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Oh, yeah. 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
0: Hey, Joe on the radio, Pastor Dave Watson, the senior pastor of Calvary Chapel on Staten Island, founder and president of the New York Institute of Biblical Studies, and host of God in Our City on WMCA. Pastor Watson, welcome to the show. Pastor Dave, great to have you with us. How are you this morning?
5: It is such a privilege to be with you. I'm so sorry to hear about your no housing at the shore. I can loan Snarky Joe Sebelia my pickup truck. It's got a tarp in the back.
0: There it
5: and
0: is.
5: It's not a lot of room, but if you guys need something, I'm there for you.
0: We're kind of desperate, but thank you, Pastor. We may be able to get all three of us will be in the back of the truck. We're ready. You know, oh, man, I thought humility, he who humbles himself, Pastor, right? You know, those are
5: Amen.
0: The ones.
5: Amen.
0: Hey, Pastor, I got to thank you on the air personally because, you know, my son's birthday is coming up, so I want to give him an early birthday present, and you were kind enough to get that wonderful Bible that he absolutely loves. And this is the New Testament with Psalms and Proverbs. It's the English Standard Version from Crossway. And the pastor was kind enough to gift me this. And it says, Joseph Piscopo. So he put Michael Piscopo. He was blown away. He was so appreciative.
5: Oh, great.
0: I got to tell you, Pastor, I can't thank you enough on here because here's a kid who, you know, you bring your kids up best as you can. And then really through good, you know, the ups and downs of life, he finds Jesus. So here he is. Now he's looking and it said Michael Piscopo. And I almost had tears in my eyes. And he's there and he's holding. And then as I was leaving him last night, I gave him a hug. I said, I love you. He's going on a trip. So he held the Bible in his hand, his full hand. And he goes, Dad, this is great. See how I could use this? You see? And he's waving it around because it's a great size. It's a great size. So God bless you, Pastor, for that, for making us so happy. Oh, beautiful. Huh?
5: So glad to be part of it. So glad to be part of it, Joe. Thank you.
0: No, then he's reading passages that I don't even understand, you know?

0: And the Catholics really have not embraced the Bible, perhaps like we should. So it's nice to catch up. Jesus calls the first disciples. Jesus heals a man with an unclean demon. I talked about that last week. And I said, Michael, I was talking to Pastor Watson about that. He goes, yeah. And then he quoted other times where Jesus virtually did what we know as exorcisms. So it's all in there in that book. But let me go here, if I may, Pastor. When you see the devastation in Nepal, earthquakes in Colombia, we're trying to help the folks in Colombia and everything, and then they look to God and you know, why would God let that happen, you know? And there's so many miracles within those horrible disasters, but what do you tell, you know, your followers, Pastor Watson, you know, when something, you know, that really is ungodly and happens to them, sir, in their private life?
1: Well, that's a fantastic question, and as we come up on 9/11, you know, that question also resonates. And I'm very honest with people. First of all, you know, I try to, you know, empathize, sympathize, because these are real plights with real people with real pain. And I don't fully know, and none of us fully knows. I mean, I can give you a theological construct, but on a gut level, I don't know why God allows these things. But I know God works on the scale of eternity, that each individual is a soul, that their life on this earth is temporary, and there is an eternity ahead of them. And I think for each individual who suffers in these things, that there is a specific reason. For their family, there's a specific reason. And I don't know what it is. I don't claim to know what it is. It teaches all of us how very helpless we are in regards to this world. We build all these things to save our lives and make our lives better, and in a moment, a flash flood. I mean, when you see the video of the Nepal situation, it's devastating. But you know, it warns us that, you know, life is short, life is unexpected, it has a lot of unexpected things in it. Mm-hmm. We need to be ready at any time to meet our God. And it also says a lot about us, whether or not we step up, like Food for the Poor has done, to meet our obligations to our fellow human beings. It says a lot about us regarding our own hearts, whether or not we step up and help. But that's a powerful question. I think we need to be honest with people. We don't fully know why God does this. He works on a scale of eternity, so that's, you know, these people passed on this life, but there is another life, and this is only temporary. It's easy for us to say when these people have lost loved ones, but this is only temporary, and it's always good to have that in mind.
0: Yeah, and also, is it, if I may, not to be too dramatic, but the devil walks the earth. I mean, honestly, if you're going to believe in good, there's got to be that counter of evil. And sometimes the devil seems like I've been in earthquakes. You see 9/11. Is it okay to blame the devil, Pastor Watson?
1: Well, I think you can blame the devil as the proximate cause, you know. Certainly he opposes everything that God is for. And if God is for it, he's against it. He has tremendous ability, but he is not omnipotent. That is, he can't do everything. Hmm. He doesn't know everything. Hmm. And he's not everywhere all at once like God is, even though he has minions. So though we can curse the devil and blame him for a lot, and he's responsible for a lot, demonic possession, demonic oppression is responsible for a lot, but it's also wise for us to not, you know, attribute to Satan the same attributes that God has. And sometimes we're so afraid of Satan that we almost worship him or give him a deity aspect that is not his. Yeah. One word from God, and one word from God, half a word from God, and he is vanquished.
0: Right. And what about the AI? You know, they always say it's a mark of the beast. I mean, you know, remember they thought they, when you do, you know, some of those, you know, those things when you check out and you got that barcode, the mark of the beast. That's a little dramatic, but, you know, people think about that, right, Pastor?
1: I do. I think one thing that COVID showed us is that, and now when you add AI, add it, you know, it's growing by leaps and bounds every day, is that we can be controlled. People can know where we are. Yeah. People can make requirements of us so very, very easily. So words like Revelation 13, where it says that no one can buy or sell unless he has the mark, that is the mark of the beast, and the name of the beast, or the number of his name, and then it's 666. But, you know, I had trouble picturing how that could even be a possibility. But with COVID, you know, when you were told, you know, you're not going to be able to go to a grocery store unless you've been vaccinated, you know, things like that, you see where we can be. Where we can be controlled very, very easily, and with AI, and with the ability to have locators that tell everybody where you are, it's a pretty amazing set of technology, but it's also a little bit scary that we may not be that far from being that controlled. That controlled. It's a little funky. You know, funky is probably bad words. it's crazy.
0: I love it. I love this 70s reference. I love it. Pastor, thank you so much. Thank you for the Bible. Thank you for me and my son. I appreciate bringing father and son together through Jesus like that. And again, if you don't believe and you're listening to the pastor at Episcopo, it's okay. We love you anyway. We embrace you and we love you anyway. But words of wisdom from the great Pastor Dave Watson. Thank you, sir. Always an honor and a privilege. And I hope to see you soon, Pastor Dave.
1: We hope to see you. God bless. If anyone's looking for Bible education, the NYIBS.net, that's our Bible Institute, okay. NYIBS.net. You can learn the Bible from your home. We'd love to have you as a student.
0: NYIBS. We are on it. Thank you, sir. Thank you so much, Pastor. God bless you. Thank you, sir.
1: God bless you.
0: Pastor Dave Watson right there. Senior pastor of Calvary Chapel, founder and president of the New York Institute of Biblical Studies, by the way. It's NYIBS, the New York Institute of Biblical Studies, and host of God in Our City on WMCA. Debbie, great job as always, getting through a little kind of a funky, good word. The weather is a little like that. So how we doing, Devin? Thanks so much.
2: I'll tell you what's happening, Joe. First of all, we're seeing delays on the PATH trains Hoboken to 33rd with some ongoing issues. Also seeing delays with this ground stop over at Newark Airport because of the thunderstorms, departure delays of 100 minutes, LaGuardia delays of 100 minutes on departures as well because of the weather. Down Tree on the Garden State Parkway South at 145, Jackie Robinson West at Forest Park Drive. It's an accident. We're still seeing delays as you take a ride to 110 South at 109. Accident investigation in East Farmingdale. I'm Debbie Duhane with Joe Piscopo, AM 970, The Answer.
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4: 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Host Kevin McCullough, yours truly, Christine Nicholas, and Linda Perillo will come together for a fantastic broadcast to give listeners the inside scoop on what to see, eat, and do when visiting iconic Arthur Avenue. 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
7: We've got showers and thunderstorms coming through the New York City area this morning, and another round of that coming as we get into this afternoon. Some of those storms could be pretty strong at times. We have a flash flood watch in effect for most of the day. Because of this, we're looking at a high temperature of just 81 degrees this afternoon. Tomorrow morning, low of 71 as that rain starts to come to an end during the day. Tomorrow, we hit a high of 84 tomorrow afternoon, and things start clearing out. I'm StormGuides.live meteorologist Stephen Parr.
0: 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Joseph Bilia, thanks so much, Joe.
8: Thank you, Joe.
0: Appreciate it. I am your captor, my child. No, not me. Listen, I'm with you. I'll see you
8: down. At least I'll be released on good behavior for the remote tomorrow.
0: We will see you, and I'll see you down the shore tomorrow. Oh, my goodness.
9: Yes,
0: gracious.
9: Sir.
0: We're going to have fun, and Debbie's going to be there, too. And we'll bring Stephen up to join. I don't know if Stephen could make it, but we thank Stephen for being with us. And Debbie and Cara Fasaro and Molly and Kirsten with us. Thank you very, very much. Now, Mert Roberts is going to podcast this sucker out, so you can listen to it commercial-free, by the way, at any time, all day long, if you go to AM970TheAnswer.com. You know, Mike Gallagher, you might know. You might have heard of Mike. One of the great broadcasters of our time. He's coming up momentarily right here on AM 970 The Answer. The great Gallagher. Keep it right there like my mom used to do. You know, don't move. And Mike is coming up momentarily. In the meantime, we will see you in Seaside Heights, New Jersey, baby. Right there, exit82.com. You got to check it out tomorrow with the Piscopo Morning Team. In the meantime, go out and make it the best day ever. And you know why? Because you deserve it.
9: opinion, passion. This is AM 970. The answer.
10: 74 degrees at 9:59. Al Gattulo with local news first. Here's what's going on. It's going to be another day of wild weather in New York City. Forecasters saying periods of rain, thunderstorms around the five boroughs. Expected to bring heavy rainfall at times along with wind gusts. Could topple a few trees. The National Weather Service issuing a flood watch for New York City, much of the tri-state area. The worst of the weather expected to hit late this afternoon and evening hours. Apple will host its next launch event next month. Analysts anticipate the company will announce the latest iPhones and Apple Watches. That could include Apple's first ever folding phone. It'll mark the first launch event under CEO John Ternus. The event will take place September 9th at Apple's headquarters in Cupertino, California. Wall Street opening with stocks mixed this morning comes as NVIDIA shares have jumped after it was reported better than expected fiscal second quarter results. Elsewhere, shares link to the semiconductor sector like Marvel Technology, Micron Technology, and ARM all rallied. At the opening bell, the Dow was lower, the S&P 500 and the NASDAQ were higher. In sports, Yankees beat the Astros 9-3. It was the Brewers crushing the Mets at Citi Field by the final of 8-1. You now know what's going on. Have a great day, everyone. I'm Al Gattulo, AM 970, The Answer.

0: Breaking news this hour from Town Hall. I'm Rich Thomason. The scene almost defies description. A towering wall of water, a mountain of mud and debris engulfing communities along the Nepal-Tibet border, swallowing up people and property in a flash. The BBC's Benita DeHal says search and recovery efforts are underway amid very harsh conditions.
1: We're used to search for people and deliver help. Rescue and relief teams are working from bases in Dhunse and Nuakot, two worst hit districts. A BBC reporter from the affected area says there is no electricity, no road access, and no internet. Five trucks carrying relief supplies have already been sent, with more aid on the way. The United States, China, the European Union, and India have also offered help.
0: The death toll, at least 353. Authorities say the collapse of a glacier triggered that catastrophe. Alleged 9/11 lead plotter Khalid Sheikh Mohammed scheduled to stand trial June 2028.
2: The announcement comes just weeks before the 25th anniversary of the most lethal foreign attack on U.S. soil in our nation's 250-year history. The New York Post reports, quote, the mastermind of the 9/11 attacks and three other terrorists held at Guantanamo Bay will finally stand trial in 2028, a military judge ruled Wednesday. Government prosecutors requested a January 2027 trial, but the judge rejected that bid and set it for June 5th, 2028, citing a slew of pretrial rulings the court needs to make before the proceedings start. Bernie Bennett, Washington.
0: Closing arguments getting underway in the murder trial of Lindsay Clancy. She's the Massachusetts mother accused of strangling her three young children several years ago. She has pleaded not guilty. On Wall Street, stocks have turned mixed. In early trading, the Dow is down about 9 points, while the NASDAQ is 244 points higher, and the S&P is up 28. More on these stories, townhall.com.
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6: 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Border battles. A country without borders is not a country. I was vice chairman of the Ellis Island Foundation. Bill Fugazi was chairman. Lee Iacocca was honorary chairman. The Ellis Island, well, we wanted immigrants. We want immigrants. But checks and balances. We want immigrants that are going to come to America and they want to work 80 hours a week, just like my father, my grandfathers did when they came to America. We don't want migrants. So let's change the name. There's immigrants that want to come here and pledge allegiance to America, or migrants that want to take advantage of America. We want America to succeed. Immigrants, yes. Migrants, no. That is today's Cat's Corner. I'm John Katsimatidis.
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13: From the wild world of D.C. politics to America's culture clash, brace yourself for the reality check you've been waiting for. 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
3: I always hate it when there's a big story that breaks out and I'm seeing the world sort of cheer something on and I'm thinking or be collectively opposed to something and I'm like, wait a minute, why don't I see it that way? I saw an article about a data center that has completely turned around a community. Stephen Moore points out, and we got to get Stephen back on the show, look, these data centers are the scourge now of our community, of our society. Here's a story out of CNN, of all places, about how a $15 million aquatic center with a six-lane pool and water slides and a lazy river opened in Quincy, Washington. It's all part of a public parks splurge in the city. You know what it came from? Data centers. Data centers are transforming small town USA. And nobody ever looks at that side of this debate. And we got to have data centers to keep up with and beat China. Or we're going to get owned by China. So that's one of those stories. Another story is this big news, and maybe you disagree with me. It's okay. This is America. Meta, Mark Zuckerberg's company that owns Facebook and Instagram, agreed to an $18 billion settlement with 48 state attorneys general, which is going to end a massive federal trial over social media's alleged harm to young people. And they're going to make some kind of weird, they're going to make some changes, I think. We're going to find out from Roger P. Shulman in the newsroom in a minute what those changes look like. But here's what I know. When we line the pockets of government entities, not a lot of good ever happens. $18 billion, as Jonathan Turley pointed out yesterday, is chump change to this company. $80, $90 billion in profits every year. So, okay, $18 billion to get the attorneys general to shut up, to get off our backs. Because parents apparently don't want to be bothered with regulating how much time their children spend on Instagram. I saw one lady file a lawsuit against Meta because she developed an eating disorder. I'm not kidding you. That's part of the federal lawsuit. There was a lady, I believe in New Mexico, who sued Meta because she has an eating disorder and she blames Facebook. And they made her, they gave her money. I think they gave her a few million dollars. She won. And the $18 billion settlement that all these states are going to get over 10 years, I looked up, we researched where the money's going to go because I was curious. Where does the money go? Individuals? No. Don't be silly. The government's going to get it. The funds are going to go to these attorneys general offices for their designated uses, like mental health services, crisis support, after school efforts, youth safety programs. So in other words, the government is going to get billions of dollars to use for fraud and more waste. Because we all know how efficient the government is with money. So let's find out exactly how this is playing out. Let's go to the newsroom where the one and only Roger P. Shulman is back. After a little, we missed you, Roger. Good to have you back in the saddle again and in our newsroom. How are you, my friend?
14: Well, it's great to be here. And you mentioned that the girl who became too plump because of the internet, that's called the toxic beauty filters. You can adjust your body to make it more pretty, supposedly. And she probably did that. And she said, oh, my goodness, I'm fat and I don't really look like this. And that's why they're called toxic. They make people dissatisfied with their own body image.
3: Well, Roger, let's give her a couple million dollars for her pain and suffering. She looked at the body filter on Facebook, didn't like what she saw, and now she's depressed and she's got an eating disorder. I think Meta needs to give her some money. Don't you?
14: I think at least $2 million if she can get on the program and deflate a little bit. But it's interesting. The money will go to pay for more bureaucracy. You're right. Lots of offices filled with people overpaid to do little or nothing, and IT people running around trying to keep the computers going, and little good for the people. Now, Florida, as always, is ahead of the curve. Our Attorney General James Uthmeyer has rejected the multi-billion dollar settlement, choosing instead to take Zuckerberg's empire to trial over child safety harms. He says the peanuts payment is a weak payoff attempt and a slap on the wrist for a $1 trillion company. He said the settlement didn't go far enough to fix a decade of harm done to children. Florida is opting out of the agreement, and they will pursue a full jury trial for financial damages. Now, we're laughing about the girl who is too plump and blames the internet. But a mom in the Tampa Bay area whose son died in 2019 says the proposed payout is not enough for a $1 trillion company. She agrees with Uthmeyer. Her 16-year-old son died of suicide while filming and posting videos of himself playing Russian roulette on Snapchat. Now, the mother, Jennifer Mitchell, said her son suffered in silence, became addicted and emotionally harmed by social media. And these are the things that has been going on for years, and it's terrible. Parents walk into their 15 or 14-year-old daughter's bedroom. They see her sitting in front of a ring light and a camera broadcasting her naked body to 10,000 men all over the world. These are the problems that have developed, and it starts early. You see kids with in a stroller with a little battery-powered fan blowing on them, happily pecking away at a phone or a tablet as the parents are blissfully unaware of what's going on, not having any idea of what they're looking at.
3: Sure.
14: And it's become a major problem.
3: I get it. And the suicide of the 16-year-old boy is heartbreaking, but I want to understand this. So he's doing something on social media for the benefit of Snapchat, and the family believed that is Snapchat's fault? Am I getting that? Am I understanding this right, Roger? Because, look, again,
14: That is correct.
3: Okay, and I'm sorry. That's the equivalent of blaming the gun manufacturer when somebody gets shot. That's the equivalent of blaming a whiskey manufacturer. Somebody commits a drunk driving offense. I just think we look for companies with deep pockets and we make ourselves think that people are doing something about it. Oh, look, look at this. I mean, here's the headline in Axios today. Big tech facing big resistance. Meta's landmark social media settlement marks the latest milestone in the decade-long unwinding of big tech's once unfettered freedom to operate, which suggests that these attorneys general don't think they ought to have the freedom to operate. I keep coming back. I hate to drag you into this because I know it's a talk topic and it's more opinion than news. But what about expecting parents to keep their eyes on their kids and see how much time they're spending on Snapchat? Do they need to be, you know, take the phone away from them? Do they need to regulate that? How can the company be expected to do the job that the parent is supposed to do? Do you think my question is an unreasonable one, Mr. Shulman?
14: No, Mr. Gallagher, it is not, because the people who own these companies, the Zuckerbergs and the Gates, do not let their children utilize these devices until they're old enough to know the dangers. They keep them away from them because they know the dangers. And that's what parents should do. Parents shouldn't let their kids have knives when they're 5 years old, or guns when they're 8 years old, or drive the car when they're 11 years old, because there's a reason. We don't let kids do that. And should they have the access to the World Wide Web at age three? Probably not. I mean, schools have to provide lunches and breakfasts for kids because parents don't even do that anymore. Parents do have to take control, take the thing away from them.
3: That's what I think this issue comes down to, is an entire lack of parental accountability. But that's just me. Roger P. Shulman, we appreciate you joining us from the newsroom. And I hope you'll join us at 800-655-MIKE. 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Maybe I'm wrong. 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
3: 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I feel like a contrarian today, and I don't necessarily want to be. I don't really relish being in that role, But I'm looking around at a couple of these massive issues, the data centers. I mean, look, there are communities that are being completely transformed by these data centers. Quincy, Washington. Economic outlook now, thanks to welcoming the data centers to their community. I mean, I suspect some of the opposition to the data centers is coming from people who don't even understand really what they are or don't. You know, they're kind of. I mean, the poverty rate in Quincy, Washington went from 29.4% to just 6.2%. They have a brand new economy, and it's all because of the data centers. So I'm trying to point that out, despite all the communities pushing back against these data centers. There's a messaging problem. And here's a message issue with this big Meta settlement. I got an idea. How about we expect parents to parent? Instead of expecting Mark Zuckerberg to basically play all these states, look, Roger's right. James Othmeyer is saying $18 billion is nothing to this company. Let's go for the jugular. And James Othmeyer, he's a great AG. He wants to go big. But there's no formula that involves expecting parents to parent. And that's the problem that I have. Greg's in Kentucky. Hey, Greg, let's go to Drew in Silver Spring, Maryland. Hey, Drew, welcome to the Mike Gallagher Show. How are you, sir?
5: I'm well, thank you. Thanks for taking my call.
3: You bet.
5: I completely agree with what you're saying. And I would like to also say that if you compare it, because you were talking about it as, or made a parallel about a loaded gun, about kids with guns.
3: Right.
5: As the internet. So if you look at it like that, then you say, if you've got a loaded gun, you need training on the gun, first of all.
3: Right.
5: And I would go so far as to say that kids need training. You can even have licensing. They can regulate it somehow with that, but they don't. And if kids have loaded guns and the teachers know that they're accessing the internet and they're treating the internet as a loaded gun, and just who's it going to get pointed to? Is it going to get pointed to other people, or is it going to get pointed to themselves? And in the case of that young man, that gun was pointed at himself right there.
3: Right, right. But also to your point, though, Drew, who does the training? If we want to condition our minor children, do you want the government to train them? Do you want Facebook to train them or Instagram? Or should the parents be the ones who guide their kids and regulate how much time they spend on the internet?
5: Exactly. Like you said, it's the parents. That's where it all starts.
3: That's it. Right? That's my point, Drew, and that's all I believe. And I think the rest of it is all window dressing. We love to sit around and say, oh, we're going to do something about this particular problem. Okay, what are we going to do? We're going to get Meta to write a check for $18 billion. Isn't that great? We really showed them. We stuck it to them. You're not going to solve this problem with throwing more money at states to give the government more money. And I'm not kidding you about the lady, you know, people will say, well, it's all about the children, all about minors. What about I don't think the lady that had the eating disorder who got money is a minor. I want to look at that case and share that with you coming up. Let me also share with you the story about Rough Greens. 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I love dogs. I kind of miss having a dog. I travel a lot, you know, but I grew up Cocker Spaniels, a Beagle, a Puggle, Rory. 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When I had to say goodbye to Rory, did me in because my Denise loved her Rory. A Puggle is a pug-beagle mix. 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
6: September 11th, 2001 changed New York and our nation forever. In the aftermath of the attacks, first responders rushed towards danger, displaying extraordinary courage, sacrifice, and commitment. Today, we hear from one of those heroes, retired FDNY firefighter Ed Miller. This is Courage, Sacrifice, and Commitment, presented by AM 970 The Answer, and produced by me, Annie Sadiq, a student journalist at WRHU Radio, Hofstra University. Connors and Sullivan, attorneys at law, are proud to bring these stories to the airwaves.
7: I worked the night before, and early that morning, I was in the kitchen with the brothers, and tone alarms went off. You know, this was our next call. We knew this was no accident. We went to our second alarm assignment, which was down by the Brooklyn Battery Tunnel with the 4-0 and the 4-1 battalions. We went to 5, the basement of 5, and did our job. We did have a lot of work to do down there. The second civilian we found, I felt to be, by sound, a vibra alert of our mask. This was a gentleman that was underneath the soda machine, and he was gurgling on his own blood. We got him and secured him, and we got him out alive. You get assigned a job, you do your job, whatever you're assigned. Whether you like it or not, you do it, and that's what we did.
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3: Yeah, I was right. A 23-year-old Long Island woman is suing Meta. She acknowledged. Now, this is the insanity of abdicating responsibility. You got to take responsibility. You just do. I posted something on my X account. 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Go ahead, mock me, make fun. I'm a hypochondriac, and you'll have a good time ridiculing me on X. I want to see your comments. Go ahead. I don't mind. Follow me at Gallagher Show. Comment. I'll see you there. I'll check in on the break at X. But I took a close-up of my... All I said was, nothing good comes from exercise. Nothing good. I'm in a lot of pain today. Doubling up on my relief factor, it takes the edge off, but man, there's only relief factor can only do so much. And you'll see what my health ailment is if you follow me on X. So on X, go to @GallagherShow. I'll see you there. And I got to take responsibility because this injury that I've suffered is a result of working out with a trainer, losing weight again, keeping the weight off, because that's what I learned from PhD weight loss. If you're carrying weight that won't move, that you can't get rid of, no matter what you've done, PhD weight loss always treats that weight as a symptom, not a character flaw. They know it's not your fault. The older you get, the harder it is. 4 years ago, I was in that boat. I made the call. I sat down with Dr. Ashley Lucas, and a few months later, I was down 53 pounds. And then fast forward to this past year, where I got sloppy and lazy and just made a lot of stupid decisions. I was traveling too much, and I ate a lot. And I thought I had to take off about 10 or 15 pounds. I just, you know, the scale went up. I took off 30. 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She has filed a lawsuit. She believes that her eating disorder, her anxiety, her depression is as a result of her being on Instagram. So she wants Instagram to give her a big check. Now, a Los Angeles jury already awarded a 20-year-old person, only known as KGM, $6 million in a similar lawsuit. Yeah, it's Instagram's fault that I've got an eating disorder and I'm anxious and I'm depressed. And sure enough, a jury in LA comes along and says, you know what? Instagram's got the money. Let's make them pay her $6 million. KGM isn't even identified. And probably anonymous for good reason. Because people are going to look at that person and say, wow, you won the lottery, honey. Way to go, little lady. You got an eating disorder and you blamed it on Instagram. And you've got some dopes on a jury in Los Angeles to give you not one, not four, not five, $6 million. She's set for life. Boy, smite me, God, with an eating disorder, and who can I sue? I think I got a hunkering after telling you about PhD. Forget PhD. I'm going to go get 3 Big Macs after work today. Now, let me sue McDonald's. And maybe I can get some money from McDonald's. They got big pockets. This is the mindset of America. I've got the responsibility not to let Instagram rule my life. I've got the responsibility not to shove food down my throat day in and day out. Parents have the responsibility to keep their kids off social media. It's not Instagram's fault. That's just me. Maybe I'm alone on this.

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1: This is Seth Leibson for townhall.com. Since the election of the first Islamist to Congress 8 years ago, few have wanted to speak candidly out about what Ilhan Omar was saying and stood for, lest they be labeled Islamophobic. Since that time, political Islam, Islamism, has grown and grown, from the election of a mayor in New York City to several congressional candidates from east to west coasts, some of whom win their elections this year. This includes a congressional candidate from Flight 93 Todd Beamer's hometown, who was the right-hand man to the blind sheikh. In Michigan, Democrats have nominated an Islamist looking to serve as U.S. Senator. Abdul El-Sayed has defended Sharia law in America, campaigned with Hamas supporters, and is speaking at a Muslim Brotherhood-aligned conference next month. Islamophobia is the irrational fear of Islam. We do not fear a religion whose adherents give this country their effectual support, as George Washington put the test of religious tolerance. But there's a growing number who wish to exploit our political system for their Islamist subversion. That fear is not irrational.
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6: Continuing a busy Thursday episode of the Mike Gallagher Show. You know the old cliche about a book that's so good you cannot put it down? I've been raving to my friends and family. I've told two of my sons, you better pre-order Carbon Zero. Now, I've been telling you about this book by Craig W. Stanfill. Now, and you know that I've introduced him to you on this show by identifying him as an AI pioneer, a software entrepreneur, a science fiction author. This book, Carbon Zero, is a must-read. If you're worried about AI, and we ought to be, if you've got lots of questions about AI, artificial intelligence, and you should, this is the book for you. Let's welcome to the Mike Gallagher Show the guy behind it, Craig W. Stanfill, who joins us. Craig, first of all, let me just share with you why I love getting to tell everybody about Carbon Zero and why I'm furious at you. So we haven't even met. I got a love-hate relationship with you. You want to know why? First of all, I clearly...

0: behind this microphone for over 40 years, and I can honestly say I've never received a bigger response from those who have found Chapter. 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Well, these guys are Medicare savants, because let's be honest, enrolling in Medicare has got to be one of the most confusing and scammy processes imaginable. 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
6: This is John Katzmatidis for the Cat's Corner. Border battles. A country without borders is not a country. I was vice chairman of the Ellis Island Foundation. Bill Fugazi was chairman. Lee Iacocca was honorary chairman. The Ellis Island, well, we wanted immigrants. We want immigrants. But checks and balances. We want immigrants that are going to come to America and they want to work 80 hours a week, just like my father, my grandfathers did when they came to America. We don't want migrants. So let's change the name. There's immigrants that want to come here and pledge allegiance to America, or migrants that want to take advantage of America. We want America to succeed. Immigrants, yes. Migrants, no. That is today's Cat's Corner. I'm John Katzmatidis.
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4: Mike Gallagher.
0: I really get the biggest kick out of playing those Harry Enten clips from CNN. He also went on to say that Trump's endorsement is gold. Absolute gold. Look at Darlene. And look, he's right. Kind of hard to get away around that. Billy's in Anderson, South Carolina. Billy, welcome to the Mike Gallagher Show. How are you, Billy?
11: Doing good, Mike. How about yourself?
0: I'm great. Other than my sprained wrist I got. Man, oh, man.
11: Oh, Lord. Yes,
0: you know
11: sir.
0: What a big, okay, big listen. Baby I am. Go ahead.
11: Hey, I'll tell you. my grandmother said, you know, growing old isn't for wimps, and I didn't listen to her.
0: It is not for sissies. Well, look, I got it from working out, trying to keep the weight off and work out with a trainer. Nothing good comes from exercise, Billy. Stay on the couch. Stay on the couch.
11: Back in the 70s and 80s, I worked with a fitness center company about 12 years. You can't tell it now, but... Yeah, I'm paying for all that heavy lifting and stuff I did back then. Now,
0: I'll bet you are. Make sure you take your relief factor.
11: Yeah, yes, sir. Hey, listen. When I heard Darlene Graham was going to run for Lindsey's seat,
0: right?
11: I thought, you know, that'd be a breath of fresh air. Okay.
0: Yep.
11: And I actually told some people, that's where I'm going with it. Well, as I was challenged a time or two, then I got to listening more. I did go the other way. I voted for Ralph Norman both times, in the regular, election and the runoff.
0: Sure. Sure.
11: And I'm afraid because South Carolina has an open primary. Okay.
0: I know.
11: You know, and it's like, you know, the old saying, Republicans will disagree with you. Democrats want you dead. Okay.
0: That's where we are. You're right.
11: And you know, my biggest fear is now that the Democrats loaded up, voted for Darlene, and that we may not be able to stop having a Democrat senator, a U.S. senator in South Carolina, not since Strom Thurmond.
0: Right. Well, we're going to find out, Billy. We're going to find out, because let me tell you something. Two things. I'm going to give you two reactions, and I got a break here, but two things can be true. She might be a breath of fresh air. And it's a very, very important seat. That's why we've spent so much time talking about this the last week or two, because this is a very crucial Senate seat. And if it goes blue, heaven help us all. She might surprise everybody and be a breath of fresh air. And that to me is something we cannot ignore, and we got to be behind her right now. 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
0: 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Got into a spirited conversation with my pal Mark Davis. This probably has to come up on the podcast today because there was a very funny take on Dolly Parton, who passed away this week at the age of 80, as you know. I love this satirical article that basically mocked the fact that people are mystified that you never knew anything about Dolly's political beliefs. It was like right out of the Babylon Bee, and it was a satirical column pretending that researchers are just baffled by the way Dolly never revealed who she voted for, how she felt about immigration. And it gets back to the old Laura Ingraham book title, Shut Up and Sing, or Shut Up and Dribble. Just perform. You're a performer. And I said that to Mark, and he's like, no, I don't agree with that shut up and sing thing. Everybody should be able to express how they feel. Well, of course they should. It's okay. Yeah, it's all right. But if you're paid to sing songs, who wants to be lectured by a singer? Stay in your lane. I don't want to get your political beliefs shoved down my throat. And Mark said, well, the reason I don't like that idea is because then that would muzzle my friend Ted Nugent. He said, do you think Ted Nugent should shut up and sing? I said, yeah. Yes, as a matter of fact, I do. I love Ted. But I really loved Dolly's approach. Check out what she did in 2018 when an ABC interviewer on Nightline, David Wright, tried to get her to trash President Trump.
16: I just don't get into that. And so if you are deciding you may want to ask me something more serious, don't, because I'm not going to answer it.
17: You have a president of the United States who said those things on that bus.
16: I'm not addressing that. I do not get into that. Of course, I have my opinion about everybody and everything. But I learned a long time ago, keep your damn mouth shut if you want to stay in show business. I'm not in politics. I'm an entertainer.
17: And yet, you're also a role model.
16: Yes, I am. That's why I don't talk about people.
0: Gosh, what? And she's so quick, too. She was so quick. Oh, you're a role model. I need you to condemn this monster, Donald Trump. No, I'm an entertainer. That's why I don't talk about people. I'm in show business. You see, Ted Nugent, to Mark's point, he's in show business. Look, Mark's ultimately right. If entertainers want to blow off half their audience and say goodbye to a bunch of revenue, all right, knock yourself out. Why do that? Dolly was very wealthy, gave away half of her fortune or more, but she was a wealthy woman, and she appreciated money. Guess what? She knew that she would alienate people who loved her. Now she goes out being universally loved. You want to know why? Because she wouldn't take sides. She did not express her political beliefs in public. Gosh, that's such a rarity. She's got to be one of the last people that have ever done that in entertainment. Because they all think they got to tell us who they voted for and how lousy we are if we voted for somebody they don't like. We're supposed to have to be punished by them for feeling that way, for not seeing the world the way they do. And I'm sick of it. Shut up and sing. You're not being paid. I love that. Here I found it from Bobster B. Wannabe. Be Wannabe, a parody account. This is all fake here. Now, this is satire. Historians confirm that Dolly Parton has become the first major American celebrity ever to die without the public knowing exactly what she thought about Trump, abortion, Gaza, transgender athletes, immigration, or the latest thing everyone was screaming about on Twitter. This is unprecedented, said a pop culture historian. We've got thousands of hours of interviews. We don't know who she voted for. Researchers say Parton apparently employed an ancient strategy known as

0: 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They're mourning her outside Buckingham Palace. The world says goodbye to this legend, Dolly Parton, who managed to just shut up and sing. 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
2: September 11th, 2001 changed New York and our nation forever. In the aftermath of the attacks, first responders rushed towards danger, displaying extraordinary courage, sacrifice, and commitment. Today, we hear from one of those heroes, retired FDNY Lieutenant Jim Berghorn. This is Courage, Sacrifice, and Commitment, presented by AM 970 The Answer, and produced by me, Annie Sadiq, a student journalist at WRHU Radio, Hofstra University. Connors and Sullivan, attorneys at law, are proud to bring these stories to the airwaves.
3: After the tower came down, then we all went to a station area, and we met with Chief McNally, and we're right in front of the American Express building. It was a total collapse, and we were going to go in because we heard that ladder 6 was trapped in the stairwell, but the chief told us to stand down because we had no idea where the staircase was, so he told us not to go in. We just kept digging, but we didn't find any survivors. It just made me just glad that I've survived it. I knew 56 guys that perished that day. I was just lucky I wasn't one of them, because I know it would have been devastating to my wife and family. And I felt like I had an obligation to New York City and to also to the country to lessen the effect of this tragedy. It made me proud to go down there and serve. I didn't think I was a hero. Just for me, it was just doing my job. I mean, we're just trained to search and rescue, and you have to learn to trust your fellow firefighters, because you know, when you go into a situation, you're like a brotherhood. And just support all you guys, because everybody's got to watch everybody else's back.
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6: All right, rounding out the show here on Thursday, August the 27th. Scott Jennings broadcasting from New York City. We'll see you on CNN tonight at 10 Eastern. We'll be with Abby at the debating table. We'll see what issues of the day bubble up tonight. President Trump made little news in the Oval Office today. He signed an executive order changing Lake Ontario to Lake America. And he also took some questions from the crowd of reporters that were gathered there. And he is on his way, by the way, to Texas. And the reason he's headed to Texas is he is supporting Ken Paxton, the Republican candidate for Senate, who's running against this Democrat named James Tallarico. We've done a number of reports on Tallarico. I will be honest with you. You talk to anybody in the know in Republican politics right now, they're worried about this race, and they're worried about Ken Paxton. So President Trump is on his way down there. In fact, there's a Texas public opinion research poll out today that has a lot of folks buzzing. And there's a Senate race in Texas, and there is a governor's race. So in the Senate race, this poll found the Democrat Tallarico leading Paxton 48-42. That's a six-point lead. But it found the incumbent Republican governor, Greg Abbott, leading his Democratic opponent, Gina Hinojosa, 49-42. So that is a significant split and a major split decision, at least in this survey. Ken Paxton obviously has some work to do to get right in this race with the people down in Texas, and he's getting Donald Trump's help today. Let's hear from the president a few moments ago from the Oval Office, cut 17.
7: So I'll be going to Texas, and we're working very hard. We want to win that race. He's running against a man who should not never be. We have a very good candidate, Ken Paxton, and he's running against Tallarico, they call him, because he is a little freaky, and that's not a man that represents the value of Texas. So I'm going to help Ken Paxton, and I'm going to spend a lot of time in Texas. I have the all-time highest vote in the history of Texas also, and I'm going to spend some time there. We're going tonight. Some of you are going with me. Thank you very much, everyone.
6: All right. That was President Trump on his way out the door to head down to Texas. He also made some comments on another story. We discussed this with you briefly yesterday, but I think it's worth talking about again. The U.S. Justice Department and the FBI have disrupted a major Chinese state-sponsored cyber espionage campaign that was targeting critical U.S. infrastructure and sensitive government networks. And this campaign had been going on since at least 2018. The hackers were breaching these networks over at NASA, the Federal Reserve, the United States Senate, at the Department of Justice. They got into defense contractors, hospitals, and power companies. This was a widespread state-sanctioned cyber espionage campaign going on by the Chinese inside the United States. And the Department of Justice has disrupted this. They're arresting people. And that's a good thing. It was raised to the president today in the Oval Office, and here's what he had to say about it. Cut 19.
8: But will you punish Putin or Russia if they continue to do
7: business? Well, it depends. It depends. So far, I think Russia's behaved quite well having to do with the Strait of Hormuz. And you have to understand, for everything they do, we do also. You know, somebody was saying about China. What about China? We hear they're spying. We spy on them, too. That's the way it goes.
8: Why not sanction Chinese banks, though?
6: So the president was downplaying this a little bit in the Oval Office just a few minutes ago. This story, though, it's really kind of a fascinating thing. You think about it, going back to 2018, that's 8 years worth of espionage out there going on at some of the highest levels of our government. But the Department of Justice is on top of it, and lots of activity on this front. The president today was downplaying a little bit. Chinese government is, of course, as they are wont to do, denying involvement in these cyber attack allegations. You can read about this over at CNN. They've got a pretty extensive story on it. But the department seized three, Department of Justice, that is, seized three internet domains affiliated with this Chinese company that they had identified that was the principal culprit here in these cyber attacks. So President Trump making a little news today in the Oval Office. It's been a bit of a breaking news day. Not sure if we have any word out of the Lindsey Clancy jury yet. That happened today, and I think they're still deliberating. But on that front, the jury has its instructions, and they've got the case, and we'll be finding out very soon what happens to Lindsey Clancy, who killed those three precious little children. We're done for the day. We'll have more news tomorrow. It's Scott Jennings on Salem. Thanks for being with us. You know, we hear a lot these days about conviction, but real conviction isn't measured by what you say when it's easy. It is measured by what you're willing to do when your beliefs are tested. And that's what makes Charlie Kirk, American Martyr, worth watching. Oh, our friend Charlie. At its heart, this is not a political story. It is the story of a man whose Christian faith shaped his character, guided his decisions, and gave him the courage to stand firm in the face of opposition. Charlie understood that faith isn't something that we practice for an hour on Sunday and then leave it behind. It's meant to influence how we live, how we lead, and how we serve others every day. Charlie's story challenges each of us to consider the legacy that we're building through our own faithfulness and whether we are willing to live boldly for Christ when it matters most. Go to angel.com/SJ. Do it today. Become an Angel Guild member. And when you do, you can watch Charlie Kirk, American Martyr, and help bring more stories of faith, courage, and conviction to audiences around the world.
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10: This hour at Town Hall, I'm Bob Agnew in Washington. There's a new tropical storm named Dolly, but correspondent Donna Warner reports that's just a coincidence.
11: A tropical storm named Dolly has formed in the Atlantic Ocean, but there is no connection to Dolly Parton, who died this week. Storm systems are named by procedures set by the World Meteorological Organization, and the list of names are reused every 6 years. For the Atlantic region, the lists are alphabetical and alternate male and female names. Dolly is the fourth named storm for the 2026 Atlantic hurricane season. The storm is far from land, and there are no coastal watches or warnings in effect. But forecasters say Dolly could dump heavy rain on the Leeward Islands Saturday and Sunday, and on the Virgin Islands, Puerto Rico, Haiti, and the Dominican Republic Sunday and Monday. I'm Donna Water.
10: There's a new effort to name an airport after the late country music icon. They want to change Dolly Parton fans, issuing a petition hoping to rename Nashville International Airport to Dolly Parton International. Dolly was born not far from Nashville, spent most of her life there. A Democrat lawmaker just lost a key ruling in her criminal case.
12: A federal appeals court has ruled that New Jersey Democratic Congresswoman LaMonica McIver is not immune from prosecution. The case stems from a 2025 incident outside an ICE detention facility in Newark, where prosecutors say McIver physically clashed with federal officers. McIver argued her arrest interfered with her legislative duties. The three-judge panel declined to throw out the assault charges. She faces up to 17 years in prison if convicted on all counts. Willie Nelson, Washington.
10: President Trump is changing the name of another body of water. Here's correspondent Laura Winters.
13: President Trump changed the name of the Gulf of Mexico to the Gulf of America. Now he's looking north. The president in the Oval Office with a new map and telling reporters he's renaming Lake Ontario and calling it Lake America.
10: More at townhall.com.
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10: A devastating flash flood has killed at least 160 people in a border area of Nepal and China.
17: Hundreds remain missing, including pilgrims traveling to a Hindu site. Officials say entire roads and buildings were swept away as one river surged nearly 30 feet in just 30 minutes.
10: That's Ken Lorman reporting. Experts believe a glacial collapse caused the disaster in the warming Himalayan region. Drone footage shows roads destroyed and buildings buried in the process. President Trump on his way west to raise money for Republicans ahead of the midterms. The president heading to Houston, Texas tonight for an RNC fundraiser. Tomorrow he is scheduled to head to the Johnson Space Center. He'll meet with the NASA administrator there. The president is also set to award the Congressional Space Medal of Honor to the Artemis II crew. Those are the folks who traveled to the moon and back on a recent mission. You'll find more on these stories, breaking news, and analysis at townhall.com.
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1: And welcome to the Wednesday Twiddle Your Thumbs edition. I'll talk about that in a minute, of the Best Stocks Now show with professional money manager Bill Gunderson, president of Gunderson Capital Management. I'm here with Barry Kite, our chartered financial analyst and certified financial planner. Why do I call it the Twiddle Your Thumbs edition? Because the market is dead calm. It is dead calm. Why? Well, probably the most, these days, I'd have to say that NVIDIA is the most important stock in the entire market, because it started this whole AI thing. Without NVIDIA's chips, this whole thing would not be possible. And really, if there's a constellation out there, if there's a sun and planets orbiting around it, NVIDIA is the sun. All the other planets, like AMD and Arista Networks and CoreWeave and all the rest, really are in orbit circling around the planet NVIDIA, where Jensen Huang is the master, and they will report earnings after the close tonight. I have no idea why their earnings are so late in earnings season, but I guess they've been there for a long time, and they're not going to change them, and that's how it will be.
2: I wanted to go back and look at that. I wanted to go back and look and see what, you know, at what point did they end up, you know, this late? I guess, you know, it used to not maybe not matter as much. I did see where CrowdStrike, I think, reports after the bell today, so that's another late one. And there's also another. I was trying to think the other company that's reporting today that's pretty sizable, but. Yeah, you usually don't get the biggest, you know, biggest. Nobody knew that it was going to be the biggest company and most important company in the market at a certain point in time. And I want to go back and research that.
1: Well, NVIDIA was up 2% yesterday, and today it's pretty much dead flat. It's down 0.5%. And I show that the market is looking for $1.87 in earnings, which would be 130% increase versus the same quarter last year. And they're looking for an 85% growth in sales, 81 million versus 44. The other thing that's interesting about NVIDIA, what do you think their bottom line is? What do you think their profit margin is? 71%. Do you know what Target or Walmart or McDonald's profit margins are? Well, we'll just pull up McDonald's real fast. Why not? Their profit margin at McDonald's, actually, I guess they're showing the... overhead.
2: Is it showing EBITDA or?
1: Yeah, look, even above that, it looks like. Let me look at Target real fast. Target, no, that's right. Target is 3.1%. And Target, by the way, has another PR nightmare. I cut out a little picture of a Halloween costume that is causing all the stir. And a potential boycott of Target after they've kind of turned the ship around and had a great quarter and have had a great 12 months.
2: You just mentioned it last week.
1: Yeah.
2: Yeah, you mentioned it last week that they've kind of avoided these PR nightmares and now you know, back into the fold. But
1: yes. We're going to talk about oil stabilizing just under $80 per barrel. And as you look at a chart of oil, oil's got a couple of problems. For it to go higher, it has a supply-demand problem. We had an actual build of oil in the supply here in the U.S., so we're having no problems with the Strait of Hormuz closure. And you've got a couple of countries talking, not the U.S., but other countries talking with Iran about making a nice pathway, a safe pathway through the Strait of Hormuz. We'll talk about the PCE, which came in today. I'm hearing the term sticky inflation. We have earnings from Abercrombie and Fitch. Yeah, that's always good. I like to see where the retailer is at. Intuit looks like it's a big-time casualty of AI, which we're seeing more
2: AI.
1: More of.
2: Yeah.
1: Yeah, I mean, like TurboTax.
2: It's going to end up being a case study of that.
1: They own a lot of different. They own MailChimp. They own a lot of different assets. But it looks like, you know, like Adobe, like Salesforce, like others, they're casualties of AI. Kohl's reported. That's one you have to ask, can it survive or will it go the way of Bed Bath and Beyond? And, you know, it's interesting. While Ross Stores and TJ Maxx pretty much do pretty well, I mean, they kind of flourish, really. People love shopping there. Kohl's has struggled. Kohl's does not have that TJ Maxx Ross Store magic. We'll go through that a little bit. Gates. Bill Gates wants a personal meeting with Xi when he's in Washington, D.C., I think in a couple of weeks, to discuss the danger of AI. Bill Gates, of all people. Who,
2: he had an interesting, he just wrote something, I guess, on his website. It was like, a five-page essay. I didn't read it all, but I did see some snippets. It's some interesting stuff coming from someone who is, he said he's excited about AI, just as excited as he was about, you know, the personal computer and the internet. But he also, talks about obviously, jobs being lost, how rapid some of that change could potentially be if you don't have, some guardrails in place. And so, I mean, it was an interesting concept. I'm not the biggest Bill Gates fan necessarily, but it's a world he knows. So
1: I think a lot of people are more afraid of Bill Gates than they are of AI. He's not a real popular guy.
3: Probably,
1: He's kind of down there with Zuckerberg as far as likable people.
2: And he is pretty much for a lot of reasons at this point.
1: Yeah, like, I mean, Jobs, I didn't have a problem with Jobs. I don't have a problem with Jensen Huang by any means. But Bill Gates, I think, rubs a lot of people. Melinda Gates, didn't really. And then his ties with Epstein didn't help. But anyways, he's had a PR problem for years, okay? Yesterday we had a decent day in the market. You know what I really noticed yesterday that I liked? I saw the 30-year bond go down again by a significant amount.
2: Pretty significantly.
1: Significantly. All these people that are
2: in bond terms. In bond terms.
1: In bond terms, like 4 basis points is. Yeah. Wow, look at that, 4 basis points in one
2: day. Watching paint dry real quick. Yeah.
1: Yes.
2: It's like watching spray paint dry instead.
1: The 30-year went down to 5.17 yesterday. It was down like 6 basis points or something like that. I think it was 6. And the 10-year was down 7 yesterday. Like I say, those are pretty big moves in the bond market. That's bullish for the market. And looking at the chart of bonds, ETFs, I look at IEF, which is an ETF of the 10-year. Man, it's putting in a very nice bottom, kind of like the NASDAQ back in 2023, the end of 2023. I don't expect the 10-year bond ETF to explode out of that bottoming pattern like the NASDAQ did. But it's good to see a bottom. Big investors are reluctant to invest when they have a bond market that's unstable, and we definitely had that. I mean, we had a big slide in the bond market from which the bond market topped out in about February, and then it went in a very steep slide. The 10-year lost about 4 or 5%. That's big in bond terms. And TLT, which is the ETF of the long bond, 20 years plus, it also went into a steep slide. It lost about 9%. That's really big move in the bond market from February to August. And that prompted our Treasury Secretary Bessent, who studied under Druckenmiller, who's now criticizing Bessent. I don't know, but whatever he's done, whether it's job owning or he's got the massive firepower in there buying the longer bond, which he would be selling shorter term to buy the longer term, you have stabilization in the 30-year long bond market, just looking at TLT. And I think that's bullish. And I also think Bessent and Trump looked at the last GDP. Did we get a GDP print today? I think that was on the calendar for today. But GDP's been a little
2: sluggish.
1: I
2: think it came in as expected. It was around, I think it was 1.5%. I was looking at it.
1: Okay, well, we'll look at the PCE. Yeah. Talk about the PCE for a minute when we get back. And GDP. All right. Alphabet Soup, we'll be right back.

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0: Welcome back here to the second quarter of today's Best Stocks Now show. We got just a little bit of a mild rally in the AI stocks here this morning. Dell is up 3%. Arista Networks up 2.7%. GE Vernova, which is on the outskirts of town of the AI sector, up 2.3%. Seagate up 1.9%. Western Digital up 3.1%. AMD up 1.5%. So you got a little bit of buoyancy there, that the market started off really, really flat, gaining a little steam. Maybe there's some anticipation of Jensen Huang. The problem with NVIDIA, they're expecting such big numbers already. I don't know what it takes to really move the needle on a $5.2 trillion company, but we're going to find out after the close of the market today. Now, the PCE, as I look at it, it came in right on the money, right where the market was expecting it to come in. Isn't that what you see there, Barry?
1: Yeah, we had 0.2%. Came in 0.2 per month, 0.2 percent. The funny thing is it was apparently it was real very close to being rounded up to 0.3%.
0: Oh,
1: so I've heard some pundits in the
0: yes. some maybe we need to go out last, three more
1: since
0: decimals.
1: It was released, right? That was so. It was so we're really kind of splitting hairs here, but came in as expected. And like we said, it's usually the PCE number tends to be pretty in line because you've got a lot of the inputs. You just got to put it together and calculate it. Yes. And so in this sense, I mean, it's still a little hot. I mean, when you look at the core number still, year-over-year basis, over 3%, I mean, it doesn't feel, certainly doesn't feel great, especially when you're either at the pump or when you're at the grocery store. But I did see where, in terms of the people's real money, you actually had wages outpaced inflation. So in terms of in terms of real inflation, I guess you could argue that you really didn't have any. But it certainly doesn't feel that way when we're all
0: not when you order
1: to
0: a pizza
1: the grocery store.
0: I
1: go to the grocery store. Right. I go there for one meal, right? It's like, hey, let me go grab a roast, some potatoes, right, or whatever the missus has on the list. And, I get up there, and I'm like, man, an onion, $2.50? Like, my grandma would roll over in her grave if it
0: would
1: have been $2.50 an onion. Yeah, I mean, she'd say, hey, why don't you just grow your own onion?
0: Get a garden going next year.
1: Right.
0: U.S. GDP growth for Q2, 1.5. That's pretty sluggish, okay, all right? And I think that has something to do also with the quantitative easing, the printing of money to buy back bonds. Durable goods orders rise more than expected in July. The economy seems to be doing okay. It's hard to complain too much about the jobs picture out there and the economy. I did notice that there's going to be a big pause in global visa appointments. They don't want to they want to screen people coming into the U.S. a little better. I didn't see any screening going on when they were crashing the gates down there at the southern border. Were they screening the people at all? No. They were running in as fast as they could and being given kind of the welcoming. And I think that's one of the reasons why Trump won the election. That was a very disturbing period of time in our history. But they want to try to screen out people that are going to end up relying on U.S. public benefits. There's so many stories of people coming to America, in the 1800s with 10 cents in their pocket and starting an empire and whatnot, and, and versus what you have today, I suppose. He's also going to crack down on the H-1B program, so we have that to deal with here today. Now here's what's driving oil prices, and as I look at the chart of oil, I look at USO, and USO has now been in a sideways trend for quite some time, but it's all it takes is a missile being fired at a cargo ship going through the Strait of Hormuz or the Red Sea, or an oil tanker, and that oil price is very volatile. But the fundamentals underneath oil are not that good. You had a build in oil supply here over the last several weeks. Right now you have Iran and Oman in talks to temporarily reopen the Strait of Hormuz. And oil is down today on that news, and the oil stocks are also down, even though, you know, they're one of the leading sectors in 2026. We would have never guessed that, but the invasion of Iran set the wheels in motion, and that's where we are. We've got Dick's Sporting Goods was down 31% yesterday. You know, look, as I look around at the destruction of the bricks and mortar stores, I remember the days. There's a giant vacant building in New York City when I traveled to New York, Barney's of New York. That was a big deal. Barney's was huge, okay? Now it's a big vacant store. And, of course, Macy's, which takes up an entire city block, has really struggled in recent years. The one that seems to be thriving, that's keeping Macy's alive, is Bloomingdale's. Bloomingdale's is crowded all the time. And then, of course, you've got the big ones, the Saks Fifth Avenue and the Neiman Marcus and the Bergdorf Goodman, etc., in receivership, basically. Not quite, but I think private equity, and they've had to lay off most of the people there. Dick's Sporting Goods, you got to say, it's really the last sporting goods store standing.
1: It's busy when obviously I have boys, but we was there a couple, like a last week or week before last, and I mean, it was packed, but yeah, that number came out and really shed a good bit of market cap off that one.
0: Oh,
1: that's one we've owned in the past, a handful of years ago. It was great, remember?
0: Yeah, and you know, well, it is hard to get something. You like to swing a bat or try the golf clubs out or try on the mitt before, you know, ordering from Amazon for sporting goods. That's why Dick's has been able to survive. But then, you know, Walmart's got a big sporting goods department, a couple of aisles. And there are some golf stores, which is specialty. You know, it's hard to order that stuff unless you go try it out and then order it online from Amazon. But I don't think you have nearly the selection. I don't know, yeah. Barry, have you ever looked at mitt? I know how much a bat costs, you know. I bought a few in my day. Are they cheaper at Amazon?
1: No, they're cheaper at Amazon. It's almost like Amazon's display store, if you will.
0: Okay. All right. Well, when we come back, memory chip war of sorts going on. We'll be right back. I've been on the right trail, but I must do the wrong call. Hit in a bad place.
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8: Near the end of the Revolutionary War, George Washington received a letter from one of his own officers. Colonel Louis Nicola suggested that America might be better served by a monarchy, with Washington himself as king. Washington firmly rejected the idea. He had spent years leading Americans in a fight for independence from a monarchy. He would not see that victory end with America creating a king of its own. He understood that the cause of the revolution was greater than any one man. His example reminds us that power can be offered, earned, or taken. But character determines whether we use it for ourselves or remain faithful to something greater.
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And welcome back here to the second half of today's Best Stocks Now show. We had a little technical difficulty there in the first half of the show, but I am here live. Let me look in the mirror. Yes, I'm here. Okay. And we have quite a bit to cover here in the last second half of the show here today. Keep in mind, tomorrow is Jackson Hole. You know, we look forward to that every year. All of the big money mucky mucks from around the world getting together and discussing interest rates and other subjects in a beautiful, pristine place in the shadow of the Tetons. I've been there several times. One of the most pristine places in the world. So keep that in mind. Now, NVIDIA. We have to talk about NVIDIA. NVIDIA raised their sales guidance for next year from 40% to 70%. Okay? That's a phenomenal sales growth rate. Sales. Did I say earnings? Sales. NVIDIA is up 7.4% right now, and it is at $5.07 trillion. Last week in my newsletter, 2 weeks ago, I said I'm going to start a series of articles on the terrific 35. And I began with my first article last Friday, and I featured two stocks which I consider to be the center of the universe as it relates to AI. Number one is NVIDIA, no question about it. I have to say that during my career, I found it a long time ago. We've been in it a long time. We're not Johnny Come Latelys to this story. I've cut my position many, many times. At one point in time, it was threatening to be 15% of our overall portfolio. It's one of the most fantastic stories of all time, morphing from a graphics card display maker to the chip maker that it is today. AI would not be possible to the extent that we have it today without those NVIDIA chips. NVIDIA told investors on the earnings call that revenue growth in fiscal 2028 will reach 70%, surpassing the 44% average analyst estimate. And as I've said many times before, stocks follow earnings, and stocks follow earnings estimates. And when estimates are revised higher, as they are today with NVIDIA, look at the reaction by the stock. It's up 7.2%. You'd have to do the math as to how much that is in market capitalization. Well, I can do something on the. That's about $350 million, right, in market capitalization that it's adding today. So Jensen Huang's net worth, I'm sure, is going up today. And we'll get into a little bit more color here on NVIDIA in a moment. NVIDIA is also announcing that they're going to buy the company that was in the news last week, Hugging Face. Hugging Face, yes, that's the name of it. Hugging Face is kind of it's kind of like what, you know, where all the software guys, they upload their code and whatnot to GitHub. That's kind of what Hugging Face is to the AI industry, and it had a major hack. It was in the news a couple of weeks ago. But they announced, and of course, look, when you buy NVIDIA, you're getting I would rather own NVIDIA than SoftBank. SoftBank owns a lot of companies in it. You're getting exposure to a lot of up-and-coming tech companies that may or may not be profitable someday. NVIDIA is already a powerhouse in profit, okay? Look at this quarter that they reported. For the quarter ended June 2026, their sales were up 85% and their earnings were up 130%. And they also have a huge pile of cash in the bank, and they're able to buy up, like SoftBank, a lot of younger up-and-coming AI companies, and they're building a powerhouse, a monopoly, not a monopoly, but a powerhouse
a team of AI stocks in their portfolio that could provide results for many years. The ones that I'm surprised aren't really reacting that well to the news on NVIDIA are the, in fact, I think it's kind of an underwhelming reaction to this big news from NVIDIA. Micron, for instance, is down 1.3%. SanDisk is down 1%. I thought that they would move up with NVIDIA. Instead, the stocks moving up with NVIDIA in sympathy today are Broadcom, Tower Semiconductor, Celestica, Taiwan Semiconductor, which builds NVIDIA chips. Palantir is having a nice bounce today, but you also have earnings from Salesforce and CrowdStrike, two of the most important software stocks in the world today. They're also doing well. I think Palantir is more in sympathy with CrowdStrike's earnings than with Palantir. You also have Datadog, and you have Astera Labs, and you have Nebius, and those are kind of all in the orbit of NVIDIA. So that's that's what, and of course this guidance that NVIDIA

0: year 2027 EPS estimate 13 times. That's the forward PE on 2027. We view NVIDIA as one of the most compelling risk-reward ratios in our coverage universe. I totally agree, and I've said it for a long time. The analyst has an outperform rating on NVIDIA. Okay, you speak glowingly about that. You don't have a buy, you have an outperform. And he raised his target price to 465 from 413. Now, put that target price in perspective for a moment. They have raised at Evercore their target price, and I'm assuming this is a 12-month target price, to $465. Where's the stock trading at right now? $225. Okay, so they are giving it significant, significant upside potential over the next 12 months. Bank of America analyst Vivek Arya reiterated his top pick call, top pick, and buy rating on NVIDIA. Maybe the sentiment is too bullish on NVIDIA after the results, but the numbers back up the bullish sentiment, as he believes the company demonstrated a compelling vision, guidance, the off-balance sheet disclosures. Okay, they have some off-balance sheet disclosures that could be valuable, and supply and the temporary drop in margins. And I would say that the temporary drop in margins is due to the memory chips shortage. That would quiet the naysayers for quite some time. Management delivered a compelling vision how strategic investments help NVIDIA secure its dominance. Oh, it's dominant. It's dominance in this once-in-a-generation AI build-out, Arya wrote in his notes to clients. Option traders, they set their sights with the one-month, the most popular call out there is 260, and the stock is at 224 right now. So, and of course, I said they agreed to buy Hugging Face, which is an AI platform and community. That's what it is. It's a community that provides pre-trained machine learning models, tools, and infrastructure for deploying and building AI applications. Where do I sign up? We'll be right back.
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3: 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In the aftermath of the attacks, first responders rush

0: towards danger, displaying extraordinary courage, sacrifice, and commitment. Today, we hear from one of those heroes, former Local 6A concrete worker Robert Hull. This is Courage, Sacrifice, and Commitment, presented by AM970 The Answer, and produced by me, Annie Sadiq, a student journalist at WRHU Radio, Hofstra University. Connors and Sullivan, attorneys at law, are proud to bring these stories to the airwaves.
1: I was on a construction site in Ozone Park, Queens. We could see the train centers clearly from where we were, even though it was 10, 12 miles away. I was there within about 4 or 5 hours. I don't know how it happened. Home Depot showed up with thousands and thousands of orange buckets, and everybody started doing the old-fashioned fire brigade. Empty buckets went in on one line, and full buckets went out on another line. Trucks showed up, and bulldozers showed up, and we started making progress, like, immediately. All kinds of people were there. But people showed up with food, bottled water. Tents started going up. There was thousands and thousands of guys. They're digging in a pile of rubble that's smoldering. I think the whole country came together for that.
0: You've been listening to Courage, Sacrifice, and Commitment, featuring former Local 6A concrete worker Robert Hull. Connors and Sullivan, attorneys at law, remember the 25th anniversary of September 11th and are proud to serve New York's estate planning needs for over 40 years. 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

And welcome back here to the final segment of today's Best Docs Now show. We have three stocks that I want to go to here with their performance numbers in the final segment of the show. The software ETF is hitting a new all-time high today, just by a little bit. But it's hitting a new all-time high today, and it's had its ups and downs. It had quite a swoon earlier, in fact, late last year, I suppose, when we had a pretty good swoon. And then we had another pretty good swoon there in June of this year in the software sector. But you've got today, you've got Salesforce, which has been a pretty dicey performer, especially since going into the Dow Jones Industrial Average. It is exploding to the upside. It's up 21% today, which obviously that catches the market by surprise big time. Salesforce is a $168 billion market cap company. Palantir, by comparison, which is also breaking out today, is a $426 billion company. So, you know, Palantir is more than twice as big as Salesforce is. Salesforce is in the Dow. Palantir is not in the Dow, obviously. And the other one that has reported today is CrowdStrike. And CrowdStrike is up 17.6%. I've always said that it and Palantir are the two best, in my opinion, the two best cyber stocks out there. And, of course, with the hack of this Huggy Face or whatever it is recently, you've had a big emphasis these days on cybersecurity. And I know the U.S. just cracked down on some Chinese hackers. It's a big, big problem, big problem in the world today. So let's just take a quick look here in the app at Salesforce first. Now, it was thought that Salesforce was a victim of the AI revolution, but apparently not. Salesforce reports a quarter where their sales were up 26%. That's ramping up from the low 20s, and their earnings were up 51%. They haven't had a quarter like that in a long, long time. You know, their last two quarters, 3% earnings growth, 9% earnings growth, and then all of a sudden, 51, boom, boom shakalaka, just like that. But if we take a look at Salesforce, over the last 10 years, it's delivered 10% per year. That's it. Not exactly the makings of a great software stock in the Dow. The S&P has delivered much higher than that. Over the last 5 years, Salesforce has lost 4% per year. That's the compound annual return on Salesforce, CRM. Over the last 3 years, Salesforce is basically flat. And over the last 12 months, it's down 16%. Now, as of yesterday, the stock was down 22% year to date. You will not find it in our portfolio. It has portfolios. It has been an underperformer. It's been a big deliverer of negative alpha, as Mark Benioff's company. And for that reason, it doesn't pass my performance criteria. From a valuation point of view, it might look a little better there. Let's see what my valuation is currently. Yeah, I've got 76% upside potential using a 13% growth rate. It gets a B-minus value grade and a very poor performance grade, and the chart has not been very good on Salesforce. But all of a sudden, you have a big day like this, and maybe you'll get renewed momentum coming back into this stock. Okay, the one I want to end with here is CrowdStrike. I consider CrowdStrike to be a much better stock than Salesforce. They're in two different businesses. Salesforce, obviously, a CRM, customer relationship management software.
It's kind of the it is to CRM what Microsoft is to Windows, I suppose. It's a dominant company, but it's been a poor performer. CrowdStrike, on the other hand, has done very well. Over the last 5 years, Salesforce doesn't have a 10-year record. It's delivered quite a bit of alpha to investors, and it's getting better recently. Over the last 5 years, CrowdStrike has delivered 23% per year to investors. The market's delivered 14. Over the last 3 years, listen to this, CrowdStrike, CRWD has delivered 72% per year, compound annual. If you'd have invested money in it 3 years ago and you compound that out by 71.6% per year, that's where you are today. Over the last 12 months, it's up 80%. So you can see side by side how much superior the performance is of CrowdStrike versus Salesforce. Year to date, CrowdStrike is up 61%. They're obviously in a better space in the software industry and in the marketplace right now than Salesforce is. The valuation on CrowdStrike, and we'll end with that, CrowdStrike's five-year target price, I still see a lot of upside potential. In fact, 100% upside potential over the next 5 years, which gives it a value grade of A+ in my grading system. And overall, CrowdStrike is ranked number 100 out of 5,232 stocks, mutual funds, and ETFs in my database. To get access to that database, that powerful database of 5,232, get 4 free weeks along with the live trading alerts and the 4 portfolios and the weekly newsletter, which comes out every Saturday, go to GundersonCapital.com. 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
2: News this hour at Town Hall. I'm Bob Agnew in Washington. Canadian military spending is surging with companies expanding into defense contracting. For example, one company known for luxury parka is now making high-tech military gear. The Canadian government pouring billions into their industries to reduce reliance on American suppliers. As a trade war heats up between the two countries, President Trump is changing the name of another body of water.
3: President Trump changed the name of the Gulf of Mexico to the Gulf of America. Now he's looking north. The president in the Oval Office with a new map and telling reporters he's renaming Lake Ontario and calling it Lake America.
2: His correspondent Laura Winters reporting, Iran's economy is poised for more instability as the administration tries to convince other countries to end all financial dealings with the Islamic regime there. One country has already done so, the United Arab Emirates. Meanwhile, new details are emerging about an Iranian plot targeting world leaders, a world leader's family member right here in the United States.
4: Israeli Prime Minister Benjamin Netanyahu says Iran tried to murder one of his sons. A U.S. law enforcement source identifies the target as his eldest son, Yair, who was living near Miami. Israeli reports say Yair was moved out of the area after intelligence determined an Iranian cell was already on the ground. The plot adds to growing concerns about Iranian threats against officials and their families. Willie Nelson, Washington.
2: California's federal government battling over hospice fraud.
5: California's been a focus of the Trump administration's crackdown on fraud and federally funded health care programs, with more than 1,000 California hospices removed from Medicare since early 2025. Federal officials estimate that L.A. County alone accounts for an estimated $3.5 billion in fraudulent hospice claims. The state says it's doing its part to tackle the issue. California has revoked nearly 500 licenses since putting a moratorium on new hospices in 2021 and in June adopted long-awaited emergency regulations that set more stringent criteria for approving new licenses. Bernie Bennett reporting.
2: More at townhall.com.
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10: Welcome to Sekulow. Will Haynes here. Jordan Sekulow joining me as well. We've got a lot to talk about, folks. And one of the main things here is that we're starting to see the Democrat Party realize, wait a second, maybe it's not great to be so closely aligned with people like Hassan Piker, people that are pretty explicitly anti-Semitic, and that's been growing in the party for a long time. But we're seeing now headlines like El Sayed's ties to firebrand influencer threaten Democrats' path to control the Senate. Jordan, we know the main goal for someone like Chuck Schumer is to become the Senate Majority Leader again. And if it's an anti-Semite and through derailing a Senate campaign in Michigan, that could be the most irony of ironies of him losing this bid to become the Senate Majority Leader again.
12: The wild part was this is the group that they were running across the country. They tried to unseat some incumbents. They did in some cases. They went into open seats. And in many cases, these Democrat socialists got the victories or got very close. And so it's becoming tougher and tougher, especially at the Senate level. You know, I always divide kind of like the House and the Senate. At the Senate level, to divide the Democrat Party from these radicals, from the DSA, because it seems like that's where the energy is in the party. Now, the energy in the primaries may be there, Will, but then as these candidates now become the candidate for Democrats, for Michigan voters, They start looking closer. They start looking at who they're connected with. And these guys have just got reels and reels of commentary that not only Jews, that makes lots of people uncomfortable from various religious backgrounds. They said some really nasty stuff about Vice President Vance's wife. I mean, they take these hits. They think they need to be tough. And I think they're trying to out-tough Donald Trump. And in that, if that's not who you actually are and someone's writing you tough lines, and he really decided, he sounds like that when he talks, like he's got right. These bullet probes done, it comes across as even more crass and not natural and just plain out mean and nasty. And in a time when they should be winning, right? They should be ahead in races.
10: Just naturally the way that midterms go.
12: If we're supposed to believe the other polls that say that President Trump is down in the 30s, but then you look at the actual polls of where people are voting, you look at it and say, wow, I mean, the Senate might not be as in play as they thought it was because of the horrendous candidates that ended up getting through these primaries.
10: That's right. And we're going to talk about that. We're going to play some sound from other Democrats that are trying to say, hey, stop talking about streamers. Stop talking about people online. Not realizing that that is where culture is these days. That is where people get their news. They're not getting it from MS Now or CNN, where you get booked every day because you can go on and give your campaign message. No, they're listening to people online. And that's when you start to see that some people are uncomfortable with what's being said by people online. We've got sound also from Hassan Piker that kind of doubles down on his support for Abdul Sayed. Because what's going on there? Remember what we talked about earlier this week. Hassan Piker called Israel Jewish ISIS and made a threat that if you're a Jewish American and you support Israel, be prepared for violence. I'm just warning you. It's not me. I'm warning you that's going to come. That would include someone like Chuck Schumer, who historically was strong on Israel, a Jewish American. So I don't think that the Democrats can deflect anymore and say, don't worry about these people. They're just streamers. Stop making it about that. We're the important ones. We're the politicians. It's not going to fly in 2026. We're going to break that down. And I want to hear from you. Is this something that you see changing in the American politic? 1-800-684-3110 to talk to me and Jordan on air. We've also got huge news of something that the ACLJ and ACLJ Action have worked on with Meta. You've heard a lot about them in the news this week, as well as Rick Grinnell joining us in the back half of this broadcast. Join us today, though. Call 1-800-684-3110.
6: I'm Stuart Varney, and this is the Fox Business Report.
13: Stocks are higher in afternoon trading, led by tech, following NVIDIA's blowout earnings report. The world's most valuable company delivering earnings that came in well ahead of estimates, with NVIDIA offering a bullish outlook for the year ahead, and its stock is surging over 9%. Software stocks are also climbing, with Salesforce leading the way. Its stock is up 20% after the cloud software provider reported better than expected second quarter results. In the meantime, investors are looking to Fed Chair Kevin Warsh's Jackson Hole speech on Friday for clues on inflation and the rate outlook. And shares of Best Buy are falling 5%. The electronics retailer reported stronger than expected second quarter earnings and hiked its annual outlook. However, its results weren't good enough for investors who worry about Best Buy's second half of the year. That's your Fox Business Report. I'm Hillary Barsky, invested in you.
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10: Welcome back to Seculo. We're talking today about this growing problem, and it's something we've been talking about on the broadcast, about the radical elements that are taking over the Democrat Party heading into the midterms. It's not just the DSA candidates. It's also people like Hassan Piker, who is a streamer on Twitch that has a huge following. He's formerly worked for Young Turks and is now his own entity when it comes to his political influence. And what you're starting to see is mainstream Democrats realize all of a sudden they're uncomfortable with the association with someone like this. But instead of them really just saying, like, no, this isn't a thing, we don't agree with it, and rejecting it, they're just trying to minimize and saying it's just a streamer. It's not someone that is really influential, not understanding how the world works, how media and influence works in 2026, and thinking they can get away with this. I mean, it is the equivalent on the left as if, not if someone was supported by someone like Nick Fuentes, but actually took them on the campaign trail. That is someone that has a lot of influence online. But yet the vast majority of people say, we reject his brand of whatever politics he has, mostly because it is rooted deeply in identity politics and racism. It's the same thing on the left, just with progressive ways to go about things, more liberal ways to control things, but all still rooted in that same hate, that same identity politics mess that we're starting to see play out through both sides of the aisle. And I want to play this because this is another Michigan Democrat who is trying to push aside all of these issues that are now infecting their party headed up to November. This is Debbie Dingell, who is saying, listen, this isn't about it at all. So take a listen to this bite, and then we're going to break it down for you.
16: I am done, so don't any reporter ask me again about Hassan Piker. It's not what November is about.
17: So I'm a reporter. Why can't I ask you about Hassan Piker when he has campaigned with Senate candidate Abdul Sayed?
18: Look, I'll tell you what I'm tired of. I'm really worried about health care. I'm worried about reversing the SNAP cuts. I'm worried about hunger. I'm worried about affordability of groceries and gasoline and housing and a broken health care system. And quite frankly, everywhere I've gone for the last 10 days, someone throws a camera in my face or a phone in my face and asks me questions. I don't agree with them. I've made it very clear. And not only do I agree Israel's got a right to exist, but as I've got more into them, looking at things he said, there are a lot of things that deeply disturb me, but he's not on the ballot.
10: But he's not on the ballot. Here's the problem. What he's saying is on the ballot. That's where you're seeing this rise in DSA candidates, where you're seeing people like Abdul Al-Sayed, who won his primary, a large part because of how vocal on the campaign trail people like Hassan Piker were to bring attention to him. He was able to defeat someone who was a more mainstream Democrat, Haley Stevens, who supported Israel. And what did they make that entire thing about? AIPAC, about the Jews coming after them, trying to shut down their freedom by outspending. It's such a tired, disgusting, anti-Semitic trope that they continue to bring up, Jordan. And as if that one thing, it should be proof that it's not what they say it is these candidates that keep pushing, like AIPAC's trying to derail me, win? So how effective is this insidious Jewish oppressive group, AIPAC?
12: So it would, right. If it was so effective, Al-Sayed would not be the nominee.
10: Right.
12: What we see is that they can't change who the base voters are that show up in a Democrat primary in Michigan. To a guy who back in March, when referring to an attack at a synagogue in Michigan, said, well, hurt people, the Muslim who carried out that attack, hurt people. So hurt people, hurt people. And kind of that's dismissing that as well. If you're going to hurt Muslims because you're Jewish, you happen to be at a Jewish synagogue, what does that have to do with what's going on in the Middle East? But here's how they tie it in. Hassan Parker takes it and says, it's going to be dangerous for American Jews to tie their identity to Israel. Physically dangerous. Violently dangerous. And these two guys, Al-Sayed has not condemned and tried to stand apart from Piker at all. In fact, I mean, they've showed up together, and they may say we don't agree on everything, but the fact is, how you take a comment, one that says, well, hurt people, okay, so you're dismissing the radical Islamist attack on a synagogue in the state you're trying to represent in the U.S. Senate by a guy from Lebanon who I think was living in the United States. So who was he being hurt by in the United States? What Jews were hurting him? And how is Israel hurting him in the United States of America? That's question one. But also the dismissal of violence is just not cool ever, even if that switch it around and it's attack on a mosque. You'd never make a statement like that. No Bible-believing Christian would ever make a statement like that and be supported or played down that kind of violence. But when you truly believe that if you tie your Jewish identity or your Christian identity to the importance of supporting Israel, now you somehow must be prepared for violence. And you know what Hassan Piker said? He said, I didn't say people should go out and commit violence. I just think there will be violence. So he's not really condemning it, but he's also trying to stand back and saying, well, you can't actually say that I'm the one telling people to do it. I'm not endorsing it. That's so he doesn't get arrested as a leader of a group that's, you know, trying to encourage terror attacks, domestic terror attacks in the United States. So he's saying, listen, Jews, and I think you can broaden that out to other groups. Lots of listeners to our broadcast and watching this show right now. If you support Israel, violence may be coming your way in the United States of America. We're not talking about in Israel. We're talking about in the United States of America. This is, again, not only is it anti-American, it's just flat out wrong as human beings. And so we will see how this affects voters in November. I mean, there's a lot of time, as quick as we'll get there,
10: right,
12: there is a lot of time in between to see whether Michigan goes Mike Rogers' way, and can Democrats effectively ever in the near future pivot away from what started off as a small squad, Will, and has now become what appears to be, and they're allowing the narrative to become, the base of their party. And they're losing another big part of their party, and that is the Jewish vote, which has consistently been with. In fact, AIPAC works with, and used to work with a lot more, Jewish Democrats that were elected on the Hill, and just Democrats on the Hill who supported Israel, not necessarily Jewish elected officials. And so to make them out to be this evil partisan organization, they are not. And in fact, there's a lot tougher groups out there on the issue. But again, Will, they're easy to say, well, it's AIPAC and they're somehow controlling Washington, D.C. And I think all of this is really troubling. It gets more troubling to me also when it starts bubbling up in our kind of, I wouldn't say conservative movement, but in the Republican politics.
10: Right.
12: Because it's the same way. They try to take institutions that are built to win elections. So they try to take over those institutions. And then by taking over those institutions, they change then who the institutions actually and what the institutions actually stand for.
10: And I want to play this really quickly, because as we heard from Debbie Dingell, who wouldn't just go, and she's a U.S. representative, U.S. congresswoman, wouldn't just say, we need to condemn this, we need to reject this from our party. She's like, this guy isn't on the ballot. Right now, let's hear what Hassan Piker had to say about Abdul al-Sayed, who is on the ballot. Let's play Bite 5.
19: There are going to be a lot of people who are already questioning Abdul al-Sayed's sincerity on these issues that will then turn around and say, he's moderating his position on Israel, all this stuff. I don't think he is. Okay. I will say this. I am literally the person that is being dangled. And I'm going to tell you once again, he's not moderating on his perspective on Israel or anything like that. Okay. His reaction to this has always been very good, which is, look, I deal with people that I don't fully agree with and don't fully subscribe to on a daily basis. This is politics. Politics is about addition, not subtraction, right? It's smart. It's the right way to deal with it and then deflect back to the issues, because they are the ones who are engaging in the deflection.
10: So once again, right there, he's saying politics is about addition, not subtraction. Right. Bloomberg is saying, reporting, Democrats are now conceding that the party's anti-Semitism problem is veering into dangerous political territory that could eventually cost Democrats Jewish support at the ballot box, to say nothing of the moral implications. Jordan, right there. I mean, when he's saying it's about addition, not subtracting, what are they adding to their party? Racism, anti-Semitism, hate.
12: Yeah, and what are they losing? Actual seats.
10: Right.
12: Actual representation in Congress at a time where, you know, historically, that shouldn't be so difficult for mainstream Democrats. The problem was mainstream Democrats didn't do so well in these primaries.
10: Folks, we will be back with more. We've got a fascinating update of some of the work of ACLJ Action on the tech side. I think it plays right into this conversation, as well as a FOIA request we have into Michigan about Abdul Al-Sayed. We'll talk about all that in the next segment. We'll be right back. Support the work at ACLJ.org.
20: We've witnessed monumental legal victories from defending the 14th Amendment and protecting our sacred American right to vote, the overturning of Roe v. Wade, and standing up for the religious liberty of our kids and seniors. But even with the many historic wins we've achieved, the battle is far from over. The attacks on our constitutionally protected rights persist. Countless unborn babies remain in jeopardy, and across the globe, innocent Christians are being targeted and killed across this country and around the world. This fight isn't just the ACLJ's. It's all of ours. It belongs to every American who wants to preserve the values and beliefs on which this nation was founded. None of the victories we've won would have been possible without the unwavering support of ACLJ members and ACLJ champions. It's been an honor to fight for you all these years. 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
10: To Seculo. We are going to pivot here a little bit from our original topic, but I think it all ties in.
12: It does.
10: And I did want to briefly say also, and we can put this up on screen, our FOIA request, because we do have a records request into Michigan about the work that Abdul Al-Sayed did as the health official in both Wayne County and Detroit, looking at what ties he had to Planned Parenthood, who has fully endorsed him.
12: Yeah.
10: So that's interesting. We're going to keep you updated on that, but I want to let you know that that is some of the work ACLJ is doing. But here's something else that you've been working on, Jordan, a lot. And we've talked about some of the things we've dealt with Roblox.
12: Yeah.
10: When we talk about, because we are in back to school week, what is one thing that is ever present in the world of students these days? And it is online presence, even in their schools. So that's something that ACLJ, who as a pro-life, pro-student organization as well, we want to make sure that protections, family values are paramount, and that those children are protected and that parents have their rights upheld to shepherd those children and to raise those children. And something that's been in the news this week is this settlement between Meta and state's attorneys general regarding parental protections of children on their platform. Right. Tell us a little bit about this and what you've been able to work on.
12: So when you talk about Meta, and we've been working on this with in Capitol Hill on policy changes, some of that could come legislatively to protect children. We're still working on those. And then also policy changes that can be implemented by the app developers as well. Because ultimately, it's the app stores that could put in the best regulations. So like the Apples of the world and their stores, because it would be easier. But what Meta has done through Facebook and Instagram, just to kind of make it easier for you, is said, has committed to putting together a program to protect young people. And specifically, you know, you're not supposed to even be on Facebook or Instagram until you're 13. They released teen accounts and they've done things like that. Now it's going to default when this all goes into effect. Some will go into effect in a few months, some could take up to a year because they've got to put all this together. But if you're under 18, it will default to only allow you to be on for 1 hour a day. It will also heavily restrict the content that you are seeing based off your age, looking at like a PG-13 model. So they're going to kind of compare it to that rating system. As parents, you don't have to get these devices or allow your children to even have these devices. So we're just talking to people who do allow their children to have these devices. And I'll tell you, I do allow mine. And that's because even at their Christian schools, they're starting to implement those at a younger and younger age. I don't want American children
20: to be behind on technology and the rest of the world, you know, thousands of steps ahead of them, and then we're not competitive in the global market, and they're not competitive in the workplace that they will ultimately be entering, unfortunately for us as parents of younger kids, quicker than we even want to acknowledge. But as a parent, I loved reading, and I'm really proud of what we got done here working on this, because you have 52 AGs plus DC. Now, you're going to hear also, you've got a couple of the territories. The only two AGs that didn't sign on to us, it's not partisan. One was the Florida AG. They just think they should get more money of the $18 billion that Meta has put forward for states to help educate parents about this.
0: Right.
20: They think they should get more money. Same for the Democrat AG out of New Jersey. And I think Meta, they'll handle that. I don't think that's the big story. It's handled. The lawsuit is over now, which could have been trillions of dollars. That's kind of taken that away as well. But what I thought was great and was also done by Meta, the parental controls make sense now. So it's easy as here's the defaults. Here's what you can do as a parent. Like if you got a 6-hour car ride coming up or a 10-hour flight, of course you can then go in as a parent and allow them to spend more than an hour, you know, on these sites if you want them to. But the defaults also, Meta has pledged that if YouTube and TikTok also adopt the same plans, that they will limit it not to 2 hours, but 1 hour a day will be the default for everyone. Mm-hmm. Right now it's a 2 hour. It will be a 2 hour. Then it'll be a 1 hour default. And, they'll have to contribute some into this account, and that 30% of that $18 billion will be released, but it will be released with more billions to the states if YouTube and TikTok also agree to this. So this is empowering parents, but with tools they can actually use. Because what we were very concerned about, Will, throughout this process when we work on these, since mm-hmm. we actually have young kids and we live this, is how many 50, 60 buttons do I have to do to make sure my older daughter is getting it right for her, my middle son is getting it right for him, and my youngest daughter's got it right for her? And it was pretty difficult. And it was, there were a lot of workarounds. You know, because the App Store itself is not policing this. So now you're having the biggest app maker in the world with Meta, with Facebook and Instagram right underneath it, having to do it on their own. Now, truthfully, this should be legislated and the app stores should be doing it on their own. But Apple, Google, they have been fighting back on that.
1: Well, and I think that's what's also interesting. One, it is a different world where the tech companies that were seen as so hyper liberal agenda for so long, under one, we say elections have consequences, but you are seeing the willingness of Silicon Valley and the tech world to work with bipartisan common sense ideas. But this is also what's interesting to me as well, because I mean, I'm seeing comments be like, oh, they only did this because they're sued. That's sometimes what gets things to the table. Meta's coming forward. They're trying to call others in the industry to a point of say, hey, join us in this when you're not. But this is how you get things done.
20: Yes.
1: Without having to be regulating and legislating everything. Because as a conservative, that's what we're concerned about, is the government over-regulating everything. If you can get it to this place, this is actually a more conservative path.
20: Yeah, I think Mark Zuckerberg is a father, right? And so he wants these tools to still be available to young people. He understands that they're going to need to be able to use technology to a greater extent than we even thought probably 5 years ago to be viable in the workplace in almost every single field you could imagine. So because of that, how do we do that in an appropriate way? And so I think he's thinking like a dad as well. And one of those is night mode, for instance. This is going to be a default that from midnight to 6 a.m., teens will not be able to post or view their feed, stories, explore, or reels. So that's default, midnight to 6 a.m. You can increase that number. Again, you can remove it if you want for your teen. I mean, but that's going to be the default operating, as well as school mode. During school hours, 8 a.m. to 3 p.m., teens no longer receive any push notifications except for direct messages. And the reason why there is, direct message systems are used to alert them about their security and safety on campus. So right there, that's that they have to allow. But that's the only kind of messages that would be coming through to their accounts. And that's if their school even allows them to access their devices. A lot of schools don't during the school day.
1: Well, and as an organization,
20: so we're talking about nighttime, daytime, weekends, really limiting the ability for teens to sit there and just
12: you know, go through and spend 10 and 11 hours scrolling through. Also, you get worried about what algorithm they're pushing on your kids. You, when you sit down and now go through this, when this all launches, your young person, your son, your daughter, can choose a non-algorithmic feed. So that means they are not, Facebook or Meta are not trying to push them on things that they necessarily want to see because they clicked on one shoe or one political candidate or one band they liked. So it won't be algorithmic at all. And so you can choose that. You can choose the algorithm. Some people like it. I do. It helps me find things and find other like-minded people and kind of things that I would like that I might not find otherwise. But all of that's there. And I think people are saying, oh, this is a loss for Facebook and Meta because they, the court case. I think this is a huge win for American young people, families, parents, and for companies like Meta who realize this is a serious issue and they're going to do something about it.
1: That's right. And you can support this work at ACLJ.org.
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1: Welcome to Seculo. Will Haynes here, joined in studio by Jordan Seculo. We're talking about a lot today, so if you want to join on any of these topics, whether it be the way that the Democrat Party is now receiving this backlash for embracing anti-Semites like Hassan Piker and all of the vitriol that goes along with that, or if you want to talk about this settlement and these new policies that Meta has put out and some of the angle on that, you can call in about that as well. We're going to be talking about some Iran stuff with Rick Rennell in the next segment. So a lot of topics that you could call in on. We'll take any of them at 1-800-684-3110. But I did want to bring this up because we are in back to school week here where your donations are double when you support the work of the ACLJ. But I think a lot of this ties in, especially even this work with the tech companies and work on these issues that you see, because ACLJ and ACLJ Action have worked on a lot of these issues, whether, like you said, the app stores, the parental controls. As an organization that firmly fights for parental rights of students, whether that be in school, we talked about that yesterday when it talked about some of the content that was being shown by the school to students and telling them, oh, just be mature about it. Or the monologue in Nevada that we had to fight and go for to protect students there. I said Nevada wrong again. Someone called me out yesterday. Nevada, I think that's the way you say it. But when you get to the bottom line of this, we believe in empowering and equipping parents because we believe they are the best for their children, the best guides, not the government, not the tech companies. And if you don't engage these issues, they're not going to go away. They're not going to all of a sudden self realize, you know, every single company that provides a service is not going to collectively say, let's all get together and make this better. And if you don't, we've seen it with other companies where they have lip service parental controls that are so convoluted and complicated, it's almost as if they want you to not use them. So when you can work on an issue like this that brings together state attorneys general, policymakers in D.C., and the companies themselves to move forward and make a better system. That is all about empowering the parent. And I think that's just so important to point out to folks. Yeah. Is like, that's why we engage these issues. No one's ever going to be fully happy with anything. But that's where also, as a parent, you get to make these decisions. But now you have a better path forward and a more empowered path forward of whether or not you want your children to engage with these things.
12: Some of this gets very specific. I mean, from Meta, they are not only their existing policy, which blocks teens from using cosmetic surgery filters, they're now going to block teens from using extreme makeup filters. So it's not like they're just trying to do these kind of like the 10,000 feet. They're going down to very specific things. Age assurance. They have plenty of teenagers who try to put in wrong birthdays. They have an entire department they're going to double down on to look at that, to figure out and find more of those accounts because of who they're interacting with, and put them under the right controls and for the right age group. So it doesn't, you don't just circumvent the system by putting down a different date, which again was kind of like the old school way of being able to get around these, no longer. Also these regular prompts, every 15 minutes, they're going to get a prompt saying, you've been on for 15 minutes straight. Are you doing something that's actually important?
1: Right.
12: Are you doing something that is actually, that's continuous? Is this actually, something that is intentional you're using for research or school? And then it keeps going even more and more prompts once their daily usage hits 60 minutes and then 90 minutes. Because remember, the default will be after 2 hours, if you're under 18, so between under 18 and 13, you have 2 hours right now on Facebook and Instagram once that's implemented. And if TikTok and YouTube come on and adopt these policies as well, that goes to 1 hour default.
1: How does this also tie back to the story about Hassan Piker? Where is his influence grown from?
12: Of course.
1: A streaming platform that is created around streaming video games. That's not targeted at the traditional advertising demo. That's targeted at children. That is making policy in a very powerful way. So if you also don't teach your children how to consume social media in an appropriate way, once they hit 18, all they're going to be flooded with is the Hassan Pikers of the world. We'll be right back.
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5: 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But you can take away the gun temporarily first and then go through the process. You don't have to go through the process and then take away the gun.
21: Stay informed. Reaching Out with Gregory Floyd, Saturday afternoon at 2:30 and again at 9 p.m. on AM 970. The Answer.
1: Secular. We are now joined by Rick Grinnell, and we're going to change topics again. So if you want to call us, 1-800-684-3110. Because, Rick, what we're starting to see, and I think for many people, yourself included, have said, you know, let's see how this plays out in the diplomatic angle, as well as the people within Iran themselves. Wall Street Journal is reporting that labor protest and panic buying have started up in Iran. We know that their economy was already in terrible shape. The rial was hitting the lowest it's ever hit versus the dollar. And then on Monday, you had the Treasury Secretary unleash a new round of sanctions, which targets any other people doing business still with the Islamic Republic of Iran. You're starting to see the very same type of labor protests that triggered the massive protest across Iran back in January pop up across the country again. We obviously don't know how this will go, but if it was like the last time, that could be very different outcome than it was earlier this year with a weakened regime in Tehran.
23: Yeah, look, we have a serious situation here.
7: And what President Trump is trying to do is use all the tools in the tool belt. He's used military action. He's used sanctions. We're trying to squeeze them every possible way. I love the fact that the president is looking at this situation, adjusting the policy regularly, sometimes weekly, and he is trying to use maximum pressure in order to change their behavior. We've certainly had some good successes in the Straits of Hormuz, but we still have work to do, and President Trump knows that. I was communicating this morning with a couple of friends who live inside Tehran, and they were talking about the economic sanctions. One friend of mine said, look, it's very difficult right now. I don't have much money. My family doesn't have much money. We understand the sacrifices that we have to make. We hate this Islamic regime that is over us. They'll do anything to stop this regime. They understand that economic sanctions are coming because of the Islamic regime, but they don't like it. And it's obviously something that's extremely uncomfortable for him and his family on a daily basis.
1: Well, and as we look at, as you said, it is trying everything. Nothing is the way that we have watched in previous administrations, Republican or Democrat, of trying to address this threat. And as we constantly remind people, there were people earlier saying, I feel like this is spiraling into the next Vietnam. Vietnam was a 20-year war that had multiple administrations, and there's been volumes and volumes of people that have written about the failures and the issues with Vietnam and that war. There is no planet that you can compare what's happened in less than a year here to what happened in Vietnam in the mid-century. And I think that's where people should take a breath and look at the way that this is being executed by the administration. It's not just sending hundreds of thousands of troops and getting into jungle warfare. It has been some kinetic action, a lot of this economic action. And it's not over, but it's in nowhere comparable to what we have seen in prior conflicts.
7: Yeah, it's not comparable at all. It's a silly comparison. Certainly, we are frustrated by the fact that this regime continues to lie and manipulate. They cannot be trusted. I think President Trump realizes that. And so what we're trying to do is figure out what leverage will work. We have had some success. Their military has been decimated. The Straits of Hormuz is now controlled by the United States. These are all good successes on the path, but President Trump has made it clear. He wants to be done with this. This is one of the reasons why we've really concentrated on trying to find domestic energy sources so that we don't rely on the Middle East, so that we don't have the economic dependency. I was struck by what Scott Bessent was saying in terms of how to squeeze the economy. He seems to really understand where it's going to hurt the elites. And remember, there is a huge difference in countries like Iran, where your economic sanctions, your economic pushing and leverage is going to be much different on the people than it is on the elites. And we have to target the elites. And I think that's exactly

0: says that in the Los Feliz Neighborhood Council, they alerted in late 2025 that there was a need for a crosswalk at Sunset Drive and Bates Street, and it's just now been completed. What was that? They painted stripes in the crosswalk. They didn't even fix the horribly broken and cracked street. Make this make sense for me, Rick.
1: Well, it's, I have to say, I would like to call upon our listeners to have them tell me and my friends what to do in this race. We literally have a choice between dumb and dumber. I'm not sure that we know how low we can go, but clearly one of these clowns is going to be the mayor of Los Angeles, a great city that's going to host the Olympics, by the way, and showcase to the world what America and California and Los Angeles is all about. I'm horrified that these are our choices. I don't know what to do. It literally is one of those dilemmas that no matter what you do, you're going to be criticized because you're making the wrong decision. If you support either one of these candidates, it's the wrong decision. But you got to pick one. And they both are totally incompetent. And I just, I don't know how we can find ourselves in this situation. We just have a lot of voters in Los Angeles who are low information voters who just are voting because of name recognition. They clearly did not know what they were doing when they put Nithya Raman and Karen Bass in the top two. This is just, it's embarrassing.
0: Well, and I think to me, what's so surprising is someone who's followed politics for a long time, has studied politics. I always assumed that California leadership were just so liberal and progressive that they had just all these ideas about how government should control everything. But at the end of the day, they still understood the concept of government. But what I'm seeing in this race, which kind of revealing to me, is they don't even know what government's supposed to do. Like the most common baseline thing of fix the road, they're applauding themselves for not doing their job. Like Karen Bass in her video saying, we couldn't fix the pothole, but we put up a no parking sign and I got myself a milkshake. And this councilwoman saying, it took us almost a year, but we painted some stripes on the broken road. We've got about a minute left, but it does seem that the lowest common denominator is not knowing how government should even remotely work.
1: Well, we have a huge problem in Los Angeles and in California statewide, in that the NGO communities, the radical left NGOs, are highly paid political consultants who control the politicians, from abortion rights to the environment. Some radicals are in charge of these big NGOs that have a lot of money, produce a lot of votes. And so we've got a system here where the politicians pay attention.
0: Rick, thank you so much for joining us today. And once again, folks, we are in the middle of our back to school week. This is one more day after today where we are talking about these issues across the board that impact parents and students, as we know that we are in this, what I call constitution violation season as kids are going back to school. Go to aclj.org/school to defend students, defend parents and families and their values. We know that these issues will arise, but we will be there to walk alongside those families and parents and to make sure that their rights are not violated any longer. Support that work at aclj.org/school and have your donation doubled today.
2: 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But even with the many historic wins we've achieved, the battle is far from over. The attacks on our constitutionally protected rights persist. Countless unborn babies remain in jeopardy, and across the globe, innocent Christians are being targeted and killed across this country and around the world. This fight isn't just the ACLJ's, it's all of ours. 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
2: For nearly 3,000 years, Homer's The Iliad has shaped the Western imagination. 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
3: Welcome back to Seculo. Final segment of the broadcast. If you want to be on air and talk to us, 1-800-684-3110. Probably the last chance to call in. Go ahead and do it. Let's go ahead and take Bill from Wyoming right off the top here. Bill, you're on Seculo.
4: Okay, thanks for taking my call. I just got to say something. Taking a step from this crosswalk business.
3: Right.
4: I had a sticker on my car some time ago that said, you cannot mend a broken fence just by using whitewash. And I just think that this is what's going on with the leadership of the left, right, of the Democrats.
3: Well, it is remarkable because it's such a sickness within the party top to bottom, it appears, that their priorities, their changing of the world order, the way that people view the world, they can't do the fundamental business of government well. To reverse that, that is something that is resonating with people and did resonate with people in New York, was that the mayor there was promising that government will do all these things for them, will do all these services, right?
5: For free.
3: Now, what has he done well? Some of those social content of saying, hey, here's a pothole, let's go fix it. That's what these people in Los Angeles are trying to capitalize on. They're trying to capitalize on that earned media, that goodwill, just from showing, look, we can do the basic thing. Now, it shouldn't be something you have to celebrate. It shouldn't be something that is so remarkable that you got a crew out there to fix a pothole. That is why it is so unbelievably funny and horribly sad that the current mayor of Los Angeles tried to do that and went to a pothole that a constituent pointed out on social media. They made a whole video of her going to this pothole that a car was parked next to. So they put up a sign and said, we'll try to come back tomorrow. They didn't even have the foresight to think this is going to make us a mockery. They thought we did a good job. They didn't think maybe we wait and come back tomorrow and actually try to show that we can do this.
5: Yeah, we don't have to show people this video.
3: They did this and they put the video out. It's the same thing here with Nithya Raman. There were 8 yellow stripes painted across a crosswalk. And it took from late 2025 until 19 hours ago when she posted that for it to get done. Eight stripes. And as Jordan, as you pointed out, probably cost the city
5: six figures.
3: Low estimate six figures. If we're being honest, probably $1 million.
5: This is what local government's supposed to do. Now, when you are a mayor of a large city, you should have departments and capable people that run those departments, because the buck does stop with you, to handle this. You should not, as the mayor of L.A., have to be running out to potholes. I get the one or two visuals, like in New York, and if it had worked out in L.A., but like for the most part, for goodness sakes, if you're going to govern millions and millions of people, you should have a department that makes sure your roads are good for the vehicles and good for those who are walking, and it's safe for people walking. And if you look, too, where they did the stripe, I mean, the road's still falling apart. They just put, like, this paint over it. And again, the idea that these are the people encouraging you not to drive, not, you know, to walk, and there's no crosswalk for a year and a half, is that it just shows that even with their giant bureaucracies and their huge taxes, they can't even get the right people in charge, or because of the bureaucracy and the unions they have to work with and all of that, to make the fixes that should just be basic, like getting the roads cleaned up in their own communities. Because that's where it starts, as being a mayor. Doesn't matter if you're the mayor of LA or the mayor of a small town. That's where it starts, and that's where people kind of feel it most. And again, if you're the mayor of LA, you have plenty of resources where you don't have to be showing up at all these potholes to get it done. And if your people aren't doing the job, get new people. But instead, they always want to pass the buck. They don't want the buck to stop with them. I mean, listen, after the fires thing and all of that, is it really any surprise that potholes become this big of an issue? No. And the videos. And it's like, sometimes I'm like, is this resonating people, like, Will, with people that just think so differently than us that, oh, she made the effort and that's what it's all about? Or is it just they are that out of touch with just reality, I guess.
3: It's like when participation trophies go all the way up to the government level. This is what you end up with. The fact that they're like, we tried our hardest. We got a crosswalk. We didn't fix the road.
5: We spent an hour in traffic.
3: You could trip in this crosswalk because it looks so hazardous. But my goodness, we got eight yellow stripes painted across from sidewalk to sidewalk. Let's go to Karma calling from Missouri on line two. You're on Seculo. Go ahead.
6: Hello, thank you for taking my call. I just wanted to ask if there isn't a possibility that in California, if there's something preventing the Republican coalition there to get out a massive thing to set up for a write-in vote.
3: So here's what's interesting about the elections in California, especially this mayoral race, is that it's technically a runoff. The general election is technically a runoff in November. So I there could be some tweaks in some localities, but I'm pretty sure in Los Angeles, I have to check my facts, but that because the primary was nonpartisan, it was an open, they call it a jungle primary, right. That this isn't technically a general election. This is technically a runoff vote in November.
5: The percent that they needed. And you can write in the jungle primaries.
3: Right. But you would have been, if someone got to 50% plus one.
5: We're talking about LA County right now.
3: Right.
5: Let's say you launched the best write-in campaign ever. You would not be successful here. Like Rick said, unfortunately, one of these two women is going to be or continue to be the mayor of LA.
3: Right. And that's really the bottom line of it. One other thing I wanted to bring up back to the tech issue and story that we've been talking about. This, I've seen some questions in the chat talking about, well, parents need to, get their kids outside more, do all of these things. Once again, it's not the role necessarily even of the government to parent your children.
5: No.
3: We've always believed that. And yes, we agree with statements like that, to encourage your kids to do outdoor activities, to learn things, all of this. But we also think that there should be common sense steps that empower parents that do choose to let their children use technology, learn technology, because once again, if you hit 18 and it's the Wild West to you, that's also not a good thing.
5: That's not a good thing. You're not going to be going off to college, is going to be difficult. Or if you want to go right into the workforce, in any kind of workforce, you're going to be dealing with technology. Even if you go into more of a workforce where you are dealing with the trades, technology is heavily involved.
3: Right.
5: And so you don't have to be going into like computer programming, law, all of that, where technology was basically used to be like, how do you file a brief? Well, now everything is online. There's, it's, you know, you've got AI, assisting law firms. So all of that is going to be important. So I think we have to find ways of how do you implement that, as parents who, again, want to allow their children to use that and have the measures be easy enough to protect them. And again, you still should be monitoring. This is just, I think, really cool that a company like Meta, and after we've been working on these issues, will adopt it and call on other companies to adopt it, not because it increases their bottom line. It could even decrease their bottom line, but because it's the right thing to do instead of just banning kids or teenagers completely from it, which again backfires because then kids in China and around the world are going to have a big lead on our kids.
3: Thank you so much for watching and listening to this broadcast today. 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
13: Katz and Cosby, with John Katzimatidis and Rita Cosby, standing for truth, justice, and the American way, bringing common sense to the world. Now, here's John Katzimatidis and Rita Cosby. Breaking news, WABC.
14: Well, tonight here on Katz and Cosby, John and also Governor David Patterson with us. It is a day where everybody's talking about this Lindsey Clancy case. This is wild. This is this woman in Massachusetts who killed her three young kids, all under the age of five, John. And now it's in the hands of the jury.
15: Well, I think there's something more that we don't know. And it's hard to believe that a mother would kill three of her
14: children. Oh, it's horrifying to believe. It is. I mean, it's shocking.
15: Mothers are trained. It's part of the that they protect their children.
14: Yes. It's shocking, John. And the question is, what's going to happen now? Gov Patterson, we were talking because it's now in the hands of the jury. And A lot of people I was listening to, and you're an attorney, so this is interesting to get your perspective.
15: Well, he's a father, too.
14: And he's a father, too, and he loves us and loves all mankind.
16: Just about.
14: About, right? But this case is interesting because they allowed for manslaughter. They allowed for a lesser charge to be included in addition to murder. And also, everyone's saying that the prosecution did a better case in the closing than the defense. They felt it was sort of the other way around during the trial. So could that impact it?
15: By the way, I don't think she belongs in jail. I think she belongs in a mental institution until they things sort themselves out better.
14: What do you think, Patterson?
17: Well, I think a verdict that takes into account her mental capacity gives me the feeling that it's going in that direction. Apparently, this jury, according to everyone who was observing, were very meticulous. They brought legal pads in. They were taking notes. And there are mostly women on the jury. Now, that doesn't mean that women think differently than men, but it's just a point that they made. In these types of situations...
14: By the way, there is a difference. Women are smarter, just overall. We just want to put that for the record.
17: Well, I was well aware of that.
14: Okay,
17: I thought I'd let you bring that up.
14: Okay, good.
17: But the issue really is... Did the person know the difference between right and wrong? In other words, people could have severe mental difficulty and at the same time do something, and then their actions afterward demonstrate they knew they did something wrong, and that's the one place I think they might get her.
14: And that's exactly the prosecution. I was watching some of the closing arguments. They were saying, oh, it's interesting. She was not hearing voices, but then she heard it for this time. She went into psychosis, and then minutes later, she was able to do blank, blank, and blank, like show intent and show her mindset afterwards. That, I think, is going to be key.
17: And they did read today what the prosecution read what she had done that day. She apparently was having a normal day. She got the kids up. She fed them. She apparently made lunch for them. I believe she ran an errand with them. I'm not sure about that. But then occurs late in the day. It just seemed very odd.
14: In other words,
17: if you were that upset, you probably would have done it a lot earlier.
14: By the way, speaking of odd, El Sayed is everywhere. This is the Michigan candidate, John, who, of course, is going up against Mike Rogers. And he's coming out all over the place now saying, why is everyone talking about Hassan Piker? He's just a social media influencer. This is the guy who said America deserved 9/11 and horrible anti-Semitic things.
15: Bottom line is that the American people should look at that very carefully and say, whom do you trust? A person like that changes his mind every other day or
14: Yeah, absolutely.
15: Whatever?
14: And he's still not even denouncing
15: him. I understand we got
14: him.
15: One smart guy on the phone now.
14: Absolutely. And who better to talk about this and so much more than the great one, Mark Levin. You can hear him on 77 WABC every night from 6 to 8 p.m. And Mark, what do you make of El Sayed? It's so great to have you here.
18: Well, first of all, it's my great pleasure. Much appreciated. What do I make of him? It's a strange time we live in, isn't it?
14: Yeah.
18: When a guy gets nominated who gets the support of the most vile individual in podcasting or any casting, as far as I'm concerned, that's Hassan Piker. Now, he can't wash his hands of Piker. Piker helped get him the nomination. Dearborn, Michigan turned out in massive numbers and so forth and so on. And now that people are really focused in on what this guy Piker said, reminds me of Planter in Maine, and you've got this nut job in the House race in New Jersey. I can't remember his name. I can't remember all these names, honestly.
14: Yeah, Homaway. You know, it is Adam Homaway.
15: I'm getting to be the same way, too.
18: Yeah, it's crazy.
14: But Mark, the Homaway guy is the guy who actually voluntarily said to testify for the blind sheikh.
18: Yeah, so we've got these people all over the country. They're all Democrats, notice, by the way. And so why shouldn't El Sayed have to live with Piker and all the rest of it? We know who he is. We know what he is. God forbid he gets elected to the Senate. Look, I'll be perfectly honest with you. Mike Rogers is he's okay, but I'm going to back him 100%. I'd back a kumquat against this guy. I don't much care.
14: You know what, Mark? You hit it on the head. And listen, Mark. Mike Rogers, when you look at him, He's a former FBI agent, Army veteran. To me, I agree. There is no comparison between him and this guy. You know what's frightening, Mark? And I'm sure you watched the interview this week with our friend Jesse Waters. And Jesse was talking to El Sayed. He dodged and weaved. He didn't denounce El Sayed, nor has he still not. He just tries to make it sound like he has nothing to do with them, even though they're hanging out. He also didn't discount Sharia law. I mean, this to me is a whole, you know, you and I have talked a long time, Mark. This is a whole new strain of dangerous, I think, in politics.
18: I don't give these guys a quarter. In other words, I know who they are. They know who they are. They showed ankle. Now they're trying to cover it up. Now they're saying, look at this, Islamophobia. Look at this. They're attacking me. Hey, pal, we're using your own words against you. We're using the words of your buddy against you. The most horrendous things imaginable these individuals are saying. And we're not going to forget it. Now, this is the only opportunity we have to stop it. It's called elections. And so we shouldn't get weak just because they're playing games right now. He's got a problem in Michigan. He's got several liberals, particularly liberal Jews, that are moving away from him. And others that are moving away from him, and he knows it. The polling probably shows it. And he's full of crap, is the bottom line.
15: I agree with you. And I hope this November, I think the American people have to realize they have to vote for just common sense. And whom do you trust to have common sense? You know, Governor Patterson's a lifelong Democrat. He's in the studio with us. What do you say, Governor?
17: Well, what surprises me about this particular case, Mark, is the ignorance of these two men, where one of them knows that he needs the other's support to win the primary, but then he pretends he didn't get the support. Mm-hmm. So they are acting out the same kind of illegitimate mindset that they would have if they actually got arrested. There were times when people who were just as bad as them would run for office, but they knew to get their, you know, people who pushed them too far to the right or left, or whichever way it was, they knew to get them to shut up until the election was over. They couldn't even do that.
18: No. Here's the thing. These guys are very cocky, but the guy desperately wants to be a senator. He wants to slip in. He can't slip in now. He's been exposed. He's exposed him. I don't know how much clearer this guy has to be, or his friend Piker has to be, and they're not alone. And guys like Governor Patterson here, they're very concerned about, I assume, what's happening to their party and what's happening. And let me tell you something. As a conservative Republican, I'm concerned about what's happening to the Democrat Party. We want a healthy, vibrant, rational Democrat Party where we can disagree on policies here and there. These guys want to destroy the Constitution. They want to overthrow the country. Their anti-Semitism is coming out of their eyes and their ears and so forth and so on. This is a poison. This is an absolute poison, and it's going to kill the Democrat Party, but it's going to kill the country if we don't put our foot down.
14: I agree. And Mark Levin, what did you make of all the stuff that's going on with Hakeem Jeffries? You know, he has the meeting with Jared Kushner. Did you see, I mean, James Carville, who I thought was sometimes more moderate, or at least he seems of late, he went crazy on him, calling him a traitor. I mean, where were the days where you could talk to somebody across party lines, and yet he's been vilified? Hakeem Jeffries has literally been vilified by so many people, to the point where he's even now saying, oh, I'll go after the Trump cartel. Now he's trying to acquiesce to the
15: base. He goes back and forth.
14: He's flipping and flopping. Yeah, John.
15: We got a mess in our hands, and the only way we can solve it is what happened in 1984, is that the Democrats lose 49 states, and that's the only way you're going to solve it.
17: 49 states. I've never gotten over it.
15: 1984.
14: Get ready. It might happen again. Let's hope.
17: I'm ready.
15: No, I just think the American people have to realize what's going on in the country, and they have to come together. And that's why I tell a lot of my Republican friends, don't speak badly about the common sense Democrats, because you need their votes.
14: Do you think people realize,
18: not
14: Mark?
18: A lot of them. Yeah. So you got to embrace as many of them as you can. You know, I just think as the generations go by, there's less and less of that. But that said, Kushner, I mean, here's a guy that's met with Hamas. He's met with the terrorists in Tehran. He meets with Hakeem Jeffries, and it's like, what the hell? You can't do that. I'm going, What is going on? I'm no Hakeem Jeffries fan. He's no fan of Mark Levin. But they're talking because probably the president's saying, okay, what can we do here and there? I think if the Democrats win, to be perfectly honest with you, in November, it's going to be all hell breaks loose because, unfortunately, the leadership is extremely weak. They're bowing to these radical elements within the party. They're going to go after Trump. They've already said this, quote unquote, as you point out, the cartel. They're going to go after family members. They're going to, the country's going to suffer. Nothing's going to get done. And I think it's going to get very, very ugly.
14: Yeah, I agree, Mark. I mean, I agree. It feels like, and just even what we're seeing, that anything that looks like it's going across party lines is getting vilified. It's like the Democratic Socialists are defining the party.
15: Well, and right after this, John Fetterman is calling in.
14: Yeah, I can't wait to hear what he says.
15: I'm going to take that interview. I'll do that one.
18: Yeah. He's a good man.
15: Yeah.
14: Great
15: and,
14: man.
15: I think he has common sense. His only condition to taking my interview today was I don't ask him if he's going to convert to being a Republican.
14: Other than that,
15: no,
14: right.
15: I did it. Right, I agreed to it because it's I just want him to tell us how he really feels.
14: And by the way, we need more John Fettermans, right, Mark Levin?
18: Listen, I'm old enough, we all are, to remember, you know, the Joe Liebermans and the Scoop Jacksons and the Pat Moynihans and people like that. They don't exist. There's a handful of them. That is it.
15: Yeah, but they're under attack. They're under attack.
18: Well, of course. Of course, but you know what? The leadership is responsible for this. They need to organize and fight back because ultimately it's not helpful to the Democrat Party, and they're not going to win elections when you have people talking about abolishing the presidency, abolishing the Senate, abolishing the Supreme Court, abolishing capitalism. So what the hell is this? A bunch of flunk outs from political science majors in college or something? It's absolutely crazy.
14: It is crazy. The scary thing, Mark, and I'm looking at John and the governor as I say this too, the scary thing is these people mean it in terms of the action. I mean, if you hear from some of these Democratic Socialists, what's on your agenda? The first thing almost is impeach Trump. And I don't doubt that they'll try to do it, Mark Levin. They will try.
18: And the thing is, it's not going to go anywhere. You need a supermajority to convict in the Senate, so it's all performative. And it's all intended to just tear him down and stop his agenda. Impeachment now is becoming a sort of a rudimentary procedure when it was supposed to be an extraordinary procedure. Against presidents, I mean, you're talking about Johnson, you're talking about Clinton. I think that's it before two against Trump and maybe three. So, you know, you got guys like Jeremy Raskin. I'll just be blunt about this. His father started the Institute for Policy Studies in Washington, D.C. These are hardcore leftists. His father was pro-Russia during the height of the Cold War. Even the Democrats back then, the Johnson Democrats before him, the Kennedy Democrats wanted nothing to do with him. Here he is. The son's a chip off the old block. He's been involved in every impeachment action. He's been involved in every single thing that's been used, every institution that's been used to try and take out this president. If the Democrats would just deal with this president, do the best they can with this president, they'd be better off.
15: You're absolutely right. And thank you for Mark Levin for coming on, and thank you for your common sense, and thank you for your wisdom.
14: Keep fighting the good fight. We love you, Mark. Keep fighting the good fight.
18: God bless you guys. It's my honor.
14: You too. We love you, Mark. Thank you very much. And make sure you tune in to Mark every night, too, as well. And, John, I understand we have calling in Senator John Fetterman, speaking of which.
15: I'll take this one. Thursday night. Calling in right now is Senator John Fetterman. And he's a common sense senator, and he's working very hard for our country and to make our country even do better. Well, Senator Fetterman, Pennsylvania is doing a lot, lot better. I understand that the federal government is building data centers and is providing a lot of money in Pennsylvania to increase Pennsylvania's business.
16: Absolutely.
15: Tell us about it.
16: Yeah, absolutely. Thank you for having me back on. Now, yeah, I'm a Democrat, and whether I'm common sense, whatever, but sure, I'm a very, very pro-business and very pro-America and the American way of life. And now, you know, we must win the war for AI over China, and that's why I'm still very supportive of data centers. And a lot of the opposition and these opinions have emerged from paid kinds of of misinformation from the Chinese, because they definitely want to win and they want to build as many data centers. And of course, they can do it anything that they want. Look at the statistics. It's not water guzzlers, and it is not taking up mass amounts of land. Really, all you have to do is see this is tiny, tiny, tiny fractions of a percent. And this is part of this misinformation and why it's so important that America really wins. And I'm always eager and happy to work with my good friend, Dave McCormick. And I think one of the things we agree for, without a doubt, we just can't afford to lose to the Chinese.
15: Well, Senator, Democrats, Republicans always work together, and they always sat down at the end of the day and made a deal for whatever is good for America. And there's a lot of business coming into the United States because of bringing business back to America. Tell us what industries are coming into Pennsylvania that are going to be very helpful, and you may be short of people to run them.
16: Yeah, absolutely. Energy, too. Energy, my God. I mean, Pennsylvania is a powerhouse of energy, and just, you know, no different than natural gas. There was this misinformation, and they tried to stunt or even destroy that entire industry. And now we've all realized that energy is national security. And then you marry that to data centers and AI. I mean, you know, I'd point out that Dave McCormick put together this amazing symposium earlier last year, and he bring these two industries together and power that from Pennsylvania. Someone's going to win this race in the future for AI. It's got to be us, because our lead continues to shrink, and now we continue to follow the polls or call for moratoriums or talk about getting rid of fossil fuels. It's just more misinformation or just dishonest kinds of the overall. Yes, politically they becoming more damaging, but you know, I'm always gonna tell my voters, you know, what I think is true and what's really necessary, you know, really about meeting the moment, what's critical now.
15: Understood. And what else would you like to tell people on a Thursday night?
16: Yeah, I'd also like to remind people, you know, America are the good guys. We are the right side of history. And I think it's entirely appropriate and necessary to continue to strangle the Iranian economy. I think it's fantastic that their currency is virtually worthless. And now imagine the kinds of shambles that its economy is after this war. So another issue that I happen to agree with, but as a Democrat, I have very principled kinds of take things. So politically, it's unpopular, but it's important. And now it's all part of standing with Israel and reminding people also Israel is the force of good and democracy and Western civilization in that region and world too. So that's, if people call that common sense, well, I think that's a Democrat that's willing to work with the other side or fight for, I think, the moral clarities in those circumstances.
15: Senator, it's always been the right way to do. Democrats and Republicans have always worked together. It just seems to be a few problems in the last 5 to 10 years. And before that, you know, as I told you, I worked for Bill Clinton, and Bill Clinton and Newt Gingrich got along well together. And don't forget, under Bill Clinton and Newt Gingrich, the deficit went from $5.5 trillion down to $5 trillion, and we just passed $40 billion.
16: Well, and also we have these garbage kind of people like El Sayed in Michigan. You know, like, I don't care he's a fellow Democrat. You know, like, you know, these are the kind of people that our party is picking. Look at what was happening in Maine now too. He, you know, like, accused rapist, and look at these kinds of other terrible communists and socialists and these people. You know, our party has a socialism problem, and that's continued to surge. And yeah, and I'll be at least the one Democrat to call it what it is and not use a euphemism that it's a big tent situation. You know, the kinds of thing and the people, you know, now here in New York, coming up on the 25th anniversary, Democrats like El Sayed are gonna proud to campaign with with garbage like Hassan Piker. So call this out what it is. You know, if America deserved 9/11, you know, that's exactly what the kind of people are campaigning with.
15: Senator Fetterman, thank you for coming on this Thursday night, and let's talk again real soon.
14: Wow, very interesting conversation taking place there, John. I love Senator John Fetterman. And you know what's interesting, Gov? We were just talking, too, that he's not the only one who at least is sort of coming out and speaking out, John. John Ossoff of Georgia,
17: yes,
14: and Cory Booker of New Jersey came,
17: yes,
14: out today.
15: Well, you need more common sense in the Democratic Party. And
14: for
15: maybe,
14: sure.
15: Maybe they're coming together. Look, Judge Weinberg's a lifelong Democrat. Governor Patterson's a lifelong Democrat. You know, there's a lot of common sense people. I think, you know, when I spoke to the president last week, and I said to him, I think a lot of these socialists are paid individuals.
14: Agitators, yeah. Agitators. By the way, I'm curious to find out, too, you know, what happens with where's the money train between that and a whole bunch of other stuff.
15: Rita,
14: John,
15: we've said it many times in this show before. The money train, some of the people that are saying they're billionaires and they're contributing money to the socialists, I think they're just conduits. And I've told that to the powers that be. I've told that to Jake Clayton. I've told that they're just conduits for foreign countries.
14: Conduits for the cons.
15: Yes.
14: So we have to find out who, right?
15: Let the FBI, let the CIA do their job. And we've done our job by reporting it.
14: Absolutely. Absolutely. And we're going to continue doing our job because we have a break right now, you guys. We're going to be talking about Mayor Mondani's new business advisory council. Remember, he cleared the deck and there's some new ones coming on. We're going to talk about that and a lot more with Stephen Fulop when we come back.
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15: Philip, and he is the CEO of the New York City Partnership that has the 300 biggest and most powerful companies in New York City on his board. And Steve Fulop, what the heck is going on? I understand that the mayor put together a new list of businessmen.
20: Yeah, I mean, so the mayor was obviously feeling some pressure from the business community where people were saying that, you know, he didn't really have substantive relationships there. He tried to form this advisory council So it started about a month ago, and they were going to invite 20 prominent CEOs. A bunch of the CEOs declined the offer, John, which was actually surprising, being that, you know, many of them have participated in this sort of thing in former administrations. But the reason that they said they declined was, first, they didn't want to be part of something that was just performative, that didn't really have a real substantive goal and agenda that was going to accomplish something. So they weren't really wanting to be part of the performance. And number two was, you know, a lot of people were concerned about language that seems to increase anti-Semitism in the city. So two big things, and a bunch of the CEOs said no, and he found a really different cross-section of nonprofits, some former chairmen, prominent people as well, that are participating.
15: Understood. And how many people on the council now?
20: So it's about 20 people. You know,
15: and how many were originally?
20: Well, they were going to invite 20 people, but a bunch of the initial people that they invited declined. So, you know, most of the CEOs from the largest employers in New York City are not participating, so they're not really part of it, which is unfortunate, but that's just kind of how they felt about where their relationship is today and some of the language.
15: Well, the good
20: tonight.
15: News or bad news is I wasn't invited.
20: I think that is good news and bad news, but the reality is, like,
15: but I have a relationship with the mayor, and we talk often, and I try to have common sense, and because I do believe that communications is better than non-communications.
20: That's probably true, but you know, I do think that there's also a moment in time where you can vilify success. That if you're going to actually solve some of these problems that he talks about, childcare, groceries, the public sector can't do it by itself. Socialism has never worked anywhere else in the world. There's no reason to think that you're going to be able to make it work here. You got to have a public-private partnerships that actually are substance-based.
14: And Steve Fulop, with the partnership group there with New York, the 300 big businesses with Partnership for New York City.
20: Yep.
14: You know, I can't imagine, Steve, that people aren't talking about all this second home tax. Everyone's talking about it. Like, the lists keep changing, the numbers, even the city by their own numbers say, oh, whoops, we messed up. We sent it to way too many. Whoops, even the letter went to way too many. What are you hearing?
20: Yeah, so you really touched on something that I think is also connected to that advisory council, although indirectly. So the mayor sends out this bill of 17,000 homeowners, and it's a very different posture from any government has ever done before. It was basically saying to the resident, you need to prove to us that we shouldn't tax you, instead of the government knowing the facts beforehand. They were putting the responsibility on a resident. So anybody listening to this should think about, imagine if the government came to you and said, you need to prove that you're innocent or not applicable out of the gate. So it went to court. That 17,000 list has been whittled down to a little less than a third right now. So pretty substantial change. The bigger thing about that, though, is that, you know, it goes back to this conversation about villainizing success, right? You have $125 billion budget in New York City. That's with a B, $125 billion. And this entire tax at its peak was going to do $500 million. And today it's probably well less than $300 million. So you're talking about less than 1% of the overall budget. But the process here has been a really disastrous rollout.
14: And Gov Patterson.
17: So what I wanted to ask you was just the whole process here. You would think that the mayor would at some point kind of quiet it down a little bit and perhaps meet with some of you very privately and quietly, with an understanding that, you know, there wouldn't be too much publicity out of it, and try to put something together. So, but I used to think the biggest problem with him was his ideology, but now I'm beginning to think the biggest problem with him was his lack of skill.
20: Well, I don't know.
15: I think it's because he's 34 years old, you know, and he's still learning a lot.
17: Right.
15: He
17: exactly.
15: has a lot to learn.
20: I think he's skillful, was my opinion on it, but I think that he's you're still kind of in campaign mode. So, you know, you're 8 months into the job. There's a governing component. You know, Governor, you experienced that. There's rhetoric during a campaign, and then there's a time for governing.
17: Big
20: and
17: time.
20: They're different, right? And so if you're still kind of out there doing the performance and campaigning, it makes it hard to have tangible wins on the governing front, because sometimes leadership means that you're going to make tough decisions that are going to upset people. You know, not everybody's going to be happy with a good leader, but that's the responsibility of a leader. And I think you grow into that job.
14: Yeah, great point. Great point. Well, let's see where it goes. Thank you for the update on the business council. And boy, I'm sure it'll be a roller coaster. That's a nice way to put it, right? Steve Phillip, thank you so much. It's really great to have you. You're doing such a great job. Thank you.
0: Thank you.
14: Thank you very much.
15: Thank you, Steve. And right now, let's do the top news of the day, sponsored by Goya Foods.
14: And I know you love the Goya beans, right, John?
15: I do really love them.
14: They're the best.
15: No, you know what? Something I got to talk. Everybody knows that day. I always tell them the truth. The Goya products, they take extra. I think they have extra quality.
14: Yeah, extra care. And yes. They're so nutritious, yes. Too. So good all the way around. Well, now we got the headlines, too.
21: It's the top news of the day, sponsored by Goya. Here's Rita Cosby.
14: And there is a bit of news today. First of all, President Trump is officially renaming Lake Ontario to Lake America. President Trump signed an executive order today, making the change effective immediately as the U.S. and Canada ramp up their trade war. Also, President Trump says that Russia has no plans to attack any NATO member state. While talking to reporters at the White House today, President Trump was asked about CIA Director John Ratcliffe's recent trip to Moscow, where he reportedly warned Russia not to attack any member of NATO. And we'll talk with Blaine Holt about that. And also, guys, don't panic if your cell phone starts acting weird. This is interesting. This week could bring a blood moon lunar eclipse and the northern lights following strong solar activity. The National Weather Service has issued geomagnetic storm watches for today and tomorrow. So did you notice any difference?
15: I got to say something. My iPhone 17, which I upgraded about 6 months ago, in the last couple of months has been acting funny.
14: Yeah.
15: It just, for no reason at all, and I emailed Tim Cook, and there seemed to be some improvements over the last two upgrades. But it's still acting funny. It's not acting the performance that it should be acting.
14: So do you think it's the blood moon, the solar eclipse, or
15: absolutely
14: what do you think
15: not.
14: It is?
15: Absolutely not.
14: I think it's something else.
15: There's a bug in the system that they haven't found.
14: What do you think, Gov?
17: I think that John's cell phone was stolen by Hassan Piker.
14: Ah, very good, very good. And then El Sayed also.
17: He was there for a while.
14: Yeah, he was there for that too. All right. We'll take a break, guys. Let's go. We got Joe Gruner with the RNC. Let's see what he thinks about that
15: when he comes back, because he's the chairman of the GOP, and he's one smart guy. I want to get an upgrade about what the heck is going on in our country.
14: I can't wait to hear. That's coming up after the break.
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1: Thursday night. Well, with us today is the chairman of the GOP, Joe Gruder, and so many things to talk about, so many things happening. Well, Chairman Gruder, what the heck is going on? We had primaries in Florida this week, Oklahoma. We got more primaries coming up. Give us your pulse of what's going on with the United States, with our country.
2: Well, once again, the president's endorsements prove that he's the leader of the party. I mean, a lot of people had some doubts about Darlene Graham filling in for, you know, Lindsey's seat there, but she took it away. And, you know, and I think it proves that, you know, listen, this president, he has transformed the Republican Party into what it is today. He is the leader of the party, and the base is with him. The base supports him. They want to send MAGA warriors up to D.C. to help him be successful with his administration. And listen, he's been dominant. I think he has a 100% record in the Senate. I think a 97% record in the congressional races. And we're not talking about where he's endorsed in 10 races. He's endorsed in like 150 races. What's amazing, and in the governor's races, he has like an 80-something percent. But what's amazing, John, is the fact that with these endorsements, we are getting the matchups that we want around the country. That's what it comes down to. We knew to defy history, we're going to have to do something different. And with the president's endorsement, and a lot of these endorsements came a long time ago, they come with like a golden ticket. The base supports the president. They put his candidates up. And now with the DSA candidates winning, I think, over, you know, 70 seats across the country, I think we have a chance to defy history, win the Senate, win the House. And it's largely because we have the candidates we want, and the Democrats have nominated these radical leftists. And I think mainstream Americans reject extremism from either side. And what the Democrats have put forward with their slate of candidates from coast to coast is these left-wing wackadoos that have no business serving in American politics because they want to fundamentally change the way we live. And Caracas, Havana, and Moscow is not the path we want to take America down. The American dream is still alive and well, but we just have to focus our efforts and let people know exactly what we're trying to do to make sure that they know that we're fighting for them.
1: Chairman Gruder, I mean, I think that's perfect because what he's telling the American people, I'm the leader of the country right now, and I need people working with me that will not nickel and dime me as far as issues, that we're all going to be going in the same direction. And I think that's essential for a president. The only thing that bothers me is the fact that the federal judges are trying to make decisions to run the country. And at what point did the Supreme Court says enough is enough? You can run your region. You can't run the entire country, an ordinary federal judge.
2: Yeah, listen, it's a judicial overreach is out of control in a lot of ways, and it would be nice to get some type of control back. But the Supreme Court is pushing back a little bit, and we're getting certain rulings that will help. But listen, I always say if you want to create policy, go run for Congress or the legislature. If the judges should have strict interpretations of the Constitution and the laws that they're presiding over, they shouldn't be legislating from the bench. It's a big mistake. But that's where the left has been so successful, of trying to throw wrenches into anything that the Republicans try to do.
1: And what's happening is that they're making decisions on the ordinary federal judge in Seattle can make a decision affecting the entire country, which is not what the intent is supposed to be. I just don't understand it.
2: Yeah, it makes no sense. But listen, we're fighting every day. But that's why you need strong people, because eventually, at some point, they're going to start impeaching some of these judges that are completely out of control. But that's why it goes back to the same thing. That's why you need MAGA warriors who are willing to do the right thing. You talk about simple stuff like Save the America Act. People have the right to be upset that that's not moving. Why are the Democrats united with four or five Republican senators and blocking that effort, right? It makes no sense. But, we have to go out there and we have to make sure that we get enough people in place. And we are. If we win November, with our slate of candidates, we will be able to pass things like the Save America Act and make sure we ensure safe and fair elections moving forward.
1: Versus if the Democrats win and some of the Democrats, I guess the unreasonable ones, the nutty ones, win, they're going to try to impeach the president, and it's going to stop everything from going forward. You know, people are saying maybe that's what Iran is trying to do, stall, stall, stall for the elections.
2: Well, John, don't forget that when the Democrats shut down the government earlier this year, 43 days, it was complete shutdown, all for the purpose of stopping all momentum of the president and his administration. They want to, they've already said they're going to investigate, they're going to obstruct, and they're going to impeach. So all momentum. This president's gone to bat for the American worker, unlike all D.C. elitists over the last five decades who have

0: And, you know, we all talked about this. It was, what do you think happened here? And there is no explanation when you have minimal control of one of America's busiest airports, even in the wee hours of the morning. Everybody's got to fulfill their shift, because what could happen is that one of the controllers gets an emergency, has to work that, then they're out of it, and the rest of the control team has to take care of everybody else. Well, this is what unfolded, because one of the controllers in the tower was already working an emergency, a smoke in the cockpit situation on the ground. That left them very thinly manned, weren't able to provide the services that were necessary. Then we have the incident happen. There's no reason for this. This is impeachable. The FAA says we're going to review this for termination. But my understanding from what we've read in the paper is this is common practice across the board at the FAA. And at its base, it's defrauding the American people if you're being paid for hours that you're not working.
1: That's absolutely correct. I mean, and they're covering for each other. There's something wrong in the last 5 years, 10 years. I don't know how many how long was this guy with the FAA? Was he an old timer or a newcomer?
2: Yeah, that's a good question. Do we know about the guy who wasn't there? Do we know, Blaine?
0: I don't know that, but at this stage of the game, if I was Secretary Duffy, what I would be doing to err on the side of safety and air safety, because of all the incidents that we have talked about and seen, I would go back and look at all of the hires since DEI came into fashion.
1: 100%.
0: They rerouted budget dollars to DEI. They canceled training programs in favor of DEI. And what I would do is I would revet every single one of those employees, meaning you're not being fired, but because you were hired during this period of time, we're going to revet you and requalify you for this mission, because this is a no-fail mission, and America pays way too much money to get services like this out of the FAA.
1: It is too important of a job being in that control booth and having those airplanes with 200 people, 300 people, 400 people in your sights. And if they're not up to par, that is horrible.
0: They can make no mistakes. It's a no mistake job. You have to be perfect every single time.
1: Would you like to have a doctor that graduated the medical school and he claims to be a brain surgeon?
2: And then he leaves early?
0: Right. Right.
1: That has nothing to do with leaving early. It's just not capable.
2: No, absolutely. You don't want someone who's not capable, but you also want full staff on stuff like this, too.
0: That's exactly right. But then did they relax standards during that period of time?
2: Right. You got two issues.
0: More of a
2: right.
0: Diversity in the tower. And again, this requires examination. And I think in critical functions like this, you just got to requalify everybody. You just got to go, hey, look, we're not firing you, but unfortunately you were hired at this time. It was politicized. You're going to have to be requalified.
2: You know, Blaine, before we let you go, what are you hearing about all this stuff with Russia? And we talked the other day about the CIA director.
1: Why did the CIA director really go to Moscow?
2: Yeah, why do we know? And this is interesting. Did you hear this, Blaine, that now it also came out that one of Zelensky's aide, of course, the head of Ukraine, is saying that there might be some Russia-U.S. talks, Russia-U.S.-Ukraine talks on U.S. soil. I mean, that would be amazing.
0: It would. I think what you're seeing behind the scenes is some diplomacy. And with all the leaks that have happened, then you can't afford to have the Atlantic or the Wall Street Journal with actually leaked information that sabotages negotiations. So what do? They send Director Ratcliffe there for face-to-face discussions, no electronics around, completely secure environment. People like, you know, the Atlantic or the Wall Street, they can speculate as what they think is going, but they're wrong 100% of the time. And don't miss what also happened. Foreign Minister Lavrov, very skilled diplomat, he went to meet with his counterpart in the Vatican. And I think something is afoot to end the war. A lot of people are like, oh, we're waving a finger at them because maybe they're getting aspirations about hitting a NATO country. No. Nothing could be further from the truth. That's just nonsense. First off, Russia's not up for that. Second thing is, if that were the case, the Atlantic certainly wouldn't know it. And we wouldn't send the director of the CIA into such a hostile environment as that. This is about diplomacy. This

0: is about. We cannot afford to have a leak at this point in time because there are so many welded to this war right now.
1: Yeah, great points. We'll see. It's interesting. All the different sort of layers to this. And look, if it helps to bring an end, that'd be fantastic. We'll see. Yeah, let's pray.
2: Look, there's an international game being played between Russia, China.
1: Oh, yeah.
2: Iran. And
1: North Korea.
2: Yeah, North Korea. I mean, this is a high-stakes, three-dimensional chess game. Forget about three dimensions. Maybe, what was that in Star Trek? More than three dimensions. It
1: was, oh, yeah. How many dimensions? Blaine, do you remember
2: in Star Trek? That chess game that Spock was playing.
1: Yeah, I remember it. How many were there?
0: I don't know. But I will say Europe is a big player in this, and they have not followed President Trump's leadership. In fact, they were an impediment to our operations in Iran and then the Lloyd's of London nonsense. And so I think the president is really taking the leadership bull by the horns, and he's getting very serious about this is going to have to stop. And if you're wedded to just more money and more weapons and we'll get it done, the President Trump's not listening to you in that case.
2: Blaine Holt, General, thank you for coming on, and thank you for your common sense, and thank you for your love of our country. And we'll talk again real soon.
0: God bless you all.
1: Thank you very much. And now breaking news.
3: Breaking news, WABC.
1: It's in the hands of the jury now, the Lindsey Clancy case. Everybody across America is talking about this, the woman who killed her three young kids. And it comes down to sort of a battle of the experts, mental illness, a whole bunch more. And joining us now to talk about all of this, who better, John, than Dr. Mark Siegel. Dr. Siegel, what do you think? I'm sure you were watching this case, and everybody's wondering, how could somebody... it looks like plan before, during, after, and then now they're also saying she was psychotic. That's part of her defense. Explain this from a mental perspective.
4: I've been covering this case for weeks now, so I'll boil it down for you. First of all, the defense was saying a cocktail of medications and poor health care. Well, the medications don't really play a major role here, actually, unless... there's two that she was on at the very end, Remeron and Trazodone, that could cause psychosis, but she was being monitored for that and hadn't shown signs of it. So theory one from the defense is psychosis, some overbearing, commanding voice telling her to kill her children, coming out of the blue because it wasn't something she had for months like Andrea Yates. That's the defense position on this. And frankly, all of their evidence on this is forensic. It's after the fact. It's not something that was put forth by her providers that were taking care of her, but they say the providers did a poor job. The prosecution today actually finally made a really strong case in closing arguments, saying that she was hiding her plan, that she didn't feel like she was suicidally depressed, but she couldn't end her own life until she got her kids out of the way. They called them like broken toys. And so she was not valuing them properly, had to get them out of the way, didn't want them to see each other as she ended them. Really horrific. And then felt free to commit suicide herself. So they feel the prosecution carefully planned crime with the husband told, don't come home, go to the CVS pharmacy. I think that as the case has gone on, it's gone more for the latter, the prosecution's view. The other was like women's health is being overlooked. Women's mental health is being overlooked. For sure, that's true, Rita. And you know, postpartum depression overlooked. Postpartum psychosis almost never discussed. And she didn't get great medical care. But I think the case is moving more and more in the direction that this was a crime. Now, it's Massachusetts, so all bets are off.
2: Yeah, I think all bets are off. And I said it before to Rita that I think that they should just, you know, not convict her as a criminal, but put her in a mental health institution and see how things, how do they say it, things sort themselves out.
4: Let me tell you, John, one quick thing about that. Andrea Yates was put in a mental hospital, and it ended up being totally the right move because she suffers and grieves every day for her children and has tried to do charity work. And when they've tried to release her, she's refused to be released. Well, so the biggest concern is, of course, that somebody goes home in 2 years. but not Andrea Yates. So I think that you're right that a mental hospital is the right setting for this, provided that the person stays there.
2: Governor Patterson has 2 cents to put in.
5: So, Mark, was there any fitness to proceed hearing before this trial started? Because, you know, back like 40 years ago when I worked in one of these DA's offices, almost immediately the defense would have the alleged perpetrator tested to make sure. And if the psychiatrist determined that this person doesn't understand the charges made against him and can't assist with their own defense, they do send him to a mental hospital.
4: That's a really important point, Governor, that nobody has brought up. And I think that that would have been proper in this case, because we can't even tell. The theory on this is, by the way, that she had a temporary psychosis with the voice telling her what to do, and that now she's not having that. But all jurors' eyes are on her in the trial, looking how she's responding to all of this horror. But so in other words, she would have probably been deemed fit to stand trial, because as opposed to Andrea Yates, who drowned her children, the voice stayed for months. With her, it was reportedly or allegedly a transient voice. But fitness to stand trial is definitely something that should have been brought into play here, but wasn't.
1: You know, I have just a question getting into the whole psychosis issue, Dr. Siegel, because it is fascinating. Today, the prosecution, I was watching some of the closing arguments. They talked about how she sent her husband out to a pharmacy, and they were kind of alluding that she wanted him to go longer than so he would be gone longer to do this. So there was a lot of planning. There was a lot of like, it looked like just very organized thought at the time. And obviously the crime is horrific. It's so just shockingly horrific. But to your point, and then in the case, the doctors, the voices, she only heard it during this time, right? She never heard it before. She never heard it after. I mean, just from your professional, can somebody have that just for those 20 minutes or 15, 20 minutes and then go back to seeming to be more normal?
4: It can happen. It's much less likely than with Andrea Yates, where it goes on for months, but it can happen. But your point about organization and literally putting the children in separate rooms so they wouldn't see it happening to the other child, or sending the husband out, that speaks more for premeditation, and that's what the prosecution is saying. I think what John is saying is, no matter which is true, suicidal depression versus postpartum psychosis, whichever is true, she's a severely mentally ill woman that should be in a hospital. That's what John is saying, I believe.
2: That's what I truly believe, that, because there's got to be a loose screw if she did it, and it's horrible. It's
1: as
2: horrible.
1: Long as she could stay
2: how,
1: there.
2: Listen, I see how mothers love their children.
1: Absolutely. I mean,
2: and for her to, if it was her that did it, there's got to be a loose screw.
1: And also, you know what's interesting? And this is interesting to John's point. By all accounts, from what I've heard, she seemed to have been a loving mother. Like, that's what is interesting through all of this. I just hope if she ends up in a mental institution, she never gets out.
4: By the way, the idea of being a loving mother goes to the psychotic idea of something called altruistic infanticide, where she was taking the children to heaven with her. That would be the psychotic delusion that she could have been suffering from, if she, horrible as that is. That's very common in these situations.
1: It's just shocking. Three kids under the age of 5. Wow. Well, Dr. Siegel, let's see what the jury does. We love having you on, Doctor. Thank you very much to get your perspective.
4: Very disturbing case, and we've discussed it well, but is that horrible? Horrible. As John says, we're here to protect our children.
1: Yes.
2: Thank you for your common sense, Dr. Siegel.
1: Thank you. And you guys, we're going to take a break, because then afterwards we have the great governor of Oklahoma, Governor Kevin Stitt.
2: And a lot of interesting things are going on in Oklahoma. And stay tuned. We're going to hear from the governor and one common sense guy.
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12: Sweeping down the plain and the way.
1: Well, we love that song, John, Oklahoma, and we love the great state of Oklahoma.
2: I've been to Oklahoma many, many, many times, and it's a great state, and they got a lot of resources, and great people.
1: Great people. I agree. And joining us now is the great governor there of Oklahoma, Governor Kevin Stitt. We miss you, Governor. You joined us in studio a couple times. We thought you were going to be, we thought it was going to be Katz, Cosby, and Governor Stitt.
13: Hey, I love being on with you. I wish I was there in person in New York City. And but John and Reed, it's always be back. Great talking to you.
1: You too. You know, Governor, we wanted to get your take because you are such a great common sense guy. And you've got now, this is in the Senate Democratic Party. Of course, this is the nominee. And it's in the Mark Wayne Mullen seat, which we hope stays in Republican hands big time. But it's a DSA candidate. I mean, how is that possible in Oklahoma?
13: Well, first off, Kevin Hearn is going to be the next U.S. Senator to fill Mark Wayne Mullen's seat. He'll definitely win in November. But that just shows you how, you know, the Democratic Party, their butt's in a sling a little bit because they've got these DSA candidates that are popping up everywhere. And it's really frightening. I mean, number one, I had to look up who this girl is because she's not going to win in Oklahoma, period. So don't worry about that. But really the things that they're spewing and saying are just so anti-American. I don't know who would vote for these type of folks. But it's really concerning. I mean, they're just, they believe more government control. They believe in the government grocery stores. We're seeing all the things happen, nationally. And very conservative. This lady wants to abolish the U.S. Senate. She wants to do just a bunch of crazy things. But it doesn't stand up with Oklahoma values, I'll tell you that.
1: Yeah, that's for sure. By the way, you guys, I know, Governor, you're having a constitutional convention, right? Tell us about it. We love that.
13: Yeah, well, absolutely. Well, we've got a really long constitution. We became a state in 1907. And so in our constitution, it gives the votes of the people every 20 years to say, hey, should we have a new constitutional convention to just modernize our constitution? Like one of the things, when the governor is out of the state, the lieutenant governor becomes governor, because back in 1907, the governor was on a horse and buggy for, you know, a month going to Washington, D.C. So it made sense then. Well, now with technology, those kind of things are just a little antiquated, and so our people get a chance every 20 years to say, should we relook at it? So that's what I've asked for. So that'll go to a vote of the people here in the not-too-distant future.
1: And you've got, obviously, you guys are energy rich. I mean, you look at the whole thing. Talk about what you're doing there, especially with nuclear.
13: Well, absolutely. Well, first off, Oklahoma, I tell our story all the time. We're a huge oil and gas state. We're so proud of our oil and gas industry. Because of that, we've got some of the most affordable electricity costs in the country. But I think what your listeners would find interesting as well is Oklahoma's number two in electricity generated by wind in the entire country. And now we're one of five states that are looking at a nuclear innovation campus. And so President Trump is trying to say, hey, we've got to get our arms around, this new generation. About 20% of the electricity generated nationally is from nuclear. And so Oklahoma wants to be one of those states that continues to develop the latest and greatest. And these SMRs are also something that we're looking at to power smaller factories, data centers. It's a carbon neutral type facility. And it just makes a lot of sense to invest in nuclear. And that's why Oklahoma wants to continue to be an energy leader.
2: That is the long-term solution of energy versus fossil fuels versus and everything else. The stupid ones are the ones like the windmills. The windmills don't work, and those solar cells that are made in China, that is a bigger problem. And we have a common sense Democrat in the studio. We have Governor David Patterson. Governor, you wanted to ask the governor a question.
5: No, I just want to tell the governor a story. In 2010, one Sunday morning, I was having a hard time, and this friend of mine who lived in New Jersey said, why don't we meet for breakfast and talk about it? So I went across the bridge, like 15 minutes from where I live. But as you pointed out, I did not tell the lieutenant governor that I was going over the bridge. When they found out about it, they harassed me for months as if it was some secret mission or something. And the restaurant now.
2: Like the mission with, what was it, two guys? With Hakeem Jeffries and
1: With Hakeem Jeffries and Jared Kushner.
5: Yeah, like you exactly.
1: Went over the bridge.
5: I went over the bridge, and now that restaurant has twice the customers it did before because there was so much publicity over that incident.
2: Did you urinate there too? So they could have a sign: Governor Patterson urinated here.
5: You know,
1: you don't have to answer that, Governor.
5: I don't recall. I don't recall, okay. Your Honor.
2: Governor, thank you so much for coming on today, and God bless America, and may common sense prevail in our country.
1: Yeah, and keep up the great work there. You're doing some great stuff. Wonderful to have you here, Governor. And you got to let us know when you're back in New York. We'd love to have you anytime.
13: I love it. I'll come back and see y'all, and thanks so much. I love, John, what you're saying, common sense, because I always tell people I'm bringing Oklahoma common sense all over the world, and we need more of that.
2: And we need the common sense Democrats to vote with us because we got to win. We got to win in November.
13: Absolutely, absolutely. Well, Oklahoma, trust me, we'll send you another Republican senator.
2: Thank you so much.
1: Thank you. Governor, thank you. It was wonderful to talk with you. Thank you so much.
2: What do we all stand for?
5: Truth.
1: Justice. And the American way.
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14: This is the Arthur Idala Power Hour with quintessential New Yorker attorney Arthur Idala, New York's go-to lawyer. He's here to share his stories from in the courtroom and around the city with interviews from high-profile guests and everyday folks calling in to talk about everything from politics, lifestyle, health and wellness, and more. And now your host, making the case for the city he loves, attorney Arthur Idala.
15: Imran Ansari is an experienced trial attorney and the executive litigator at Idala, Bertuna & Kamens PC. 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
16: Just call on me, brother.
17: Hello out there. This is Imran Ansari. I am filling in for Arthur Idala. Arthur is having some much-deserved rest and relaxation, although in this business it's really hard to get that. I am sure he's probably on his phone and keeping tabs on what's going on. But right now, here I am, and I am covering for Arthur on the show. It's always some big shoes to fill. But we got a great show tonight because it is True Crime Thursday. True Crime Thursday, where we're going to be talking about some of the big cases out there. I have some great guests for tonight. The first guest I'm going to have during this open segment, when we're going to talk about what the biggest case right now, which I believe from a public standpoint that people are following or are interested in, is the Lindsey Clancy trial. And I'm going to have former Chief Chell, who's going to be joining us, as he does on True Crime Thursdays. We're going to be talking about some of the issues related to crime affecting the city of New York and elsewhere. And then I also have, I'm going to be talking about a very interesting case that is pending in court now. And I have John Bernstein. He's going to be joining us to talk about what happened to his parents. It's a real, a travesty of justice where his elderly parents were defrauded upwards of $3 million by someone who was brought into their household to take care of them. This was a caregiver who was there to take care of them in their elderly age, but unfortunately took advantage of them and ended up defrauding them of upwards of $3 million. There is now a lawsuit that has been filed in the Supreme Court of New York. I think it may have been removed to a different jurisdiction, but that is a lawsuit against JP Morgan, these banks, that they should have been able to prevent this from happening. And we're going to be talking to the son, John Bernstein, later in the show. But let's pivot back now to the Lindsey Clancy trial. Now, this is a trial that is pending up in Plymouth, Massachusetts. And if you are not aware of this trial and what has happened in this case, Lindsey Clancy is a defendant who is facing murder charges for the deaths of her three children. She is claiming that she is not guilty or not criminally responsible by reason of mental disease or defect. This is the insanity defense. And she is essentially saying, as part of her defense, that she was undergoing psychosis, postpartum psychosis, essentially postpartum depression, so severe that it led her to have hallucinations that told her to kill her children. This is a real tragedy. Three young lives lost. It's called filicide. That is the death of a child at the hands of their parents. And then Lindsey Clancy attempted suicide herself. She did not die, of course, which is why we are here for this trial, but she is paralyzed from the waist down from that attempt. Today was a landmark day, a benchmark in the trial, with closing arguments being delivered to the jury by the prosecution, by the defense. The defense attorney, Kevin Reddington, if you've been following this trial, he's been a real bombastic defense attorney in that courtroom. He argued to that jury in closing arguments that Clancy should be found not guilty by reason of that not guilty of criminal responsibility here, by reason of that mental disease or defect, and that she was suffering from that postpartum psychosis so severe that she had commanding hallucinations telling her to kill her children, but she did not appreciate the criminality of her conduct. She was so disassociated with her actions based on her psychosis that she should be found not guilty. And I'm going to be talking to our guest, Judge Leventhal, in a moment about that. Also blamed lousy medical care because she was overprescribed medication. She wasn't really getting therapy in the way she should have. And this case has really shone the spotlight on postpartum depression and also the way it's treated by medical professionals and mental health professionals. Now, the prosecution is saying, nuh-uh, she knew exactly what she was doing. She premeditated it and that she planned and she sent her husband out on an errand, and that's when she killed her children. The prosecution are arguing that to the jury. I got to tell you, if there was any a defense case that was compelling with this argument, this is the case to watch. And although we may not end up with a full sweep for an acquittal or her being found not guilty by reason of mental disease or defect, there is a good chance here, I believe, I'm calling it, and I'll ask my guest, Judge Leventhal, in a moment what he thinks, that this could be at least a hung jury that leads to a mess trial. So let's get into this, and I'm going to be speaking with Judge John Leventhal, retired, and he was a former Supreme Court judge or justice here in New York, and then for 13 years as an appellate division judge in the Second Department. So if there's anyone who's going to know about this topic, it's him. He also started the first felony domestic violence court, not only in New York, but in the country. And full disclosure, he is my partner here at the law firm, and I am blessed to be working with someone with so much knowledge. And I got to give a shout out to Zach, who's our new paralegal here, who's also here listening in on this, because Zach, you're going to get a great educational experience by listening to Judge Leventhal, as our listeners will. So, okay, give me your take, Judge. Give some background about the law and what you think about this trial.
18: Okay, in Massachusetts, the prosecution does not initially bear the burden of proving a defendant's sanity. However, once the defendant properly raises the defense of lack of criminal responsibility, commonly known as the insanity defense, the Commonwealth bears the ultimate burden throughout the remainder of the trial to prove beyond a reasonable doubt that the defendant was criminally responsible at the time of the alleged offense, so that he or she does not suffer by mental disease or defect. Another misconception by the population is that if she is found not responsible, it's not called not guilty, not responsible by mental disease or defect, she goes free, she goes home. That's not true. In most jurisdictions, she would be placed in a psychiatric or a mental institution until she's found to not suffer from a mental disease or defect. And the time where she's certified not to have a mental disease or a defect varies from state to state. Now, I've had a lot of experience when I sat in the criminal term, especially doing domestic violence, where people had killed relatives. I remember one particular case where a granddaughter killed her grandmother by stabbing her 200 plus times and coming into court and saying how much she loved her grandmother. But I've had a lot of cases like that, and the common citizenry should know that the person doesn't go free. The person is placed in a facility to monitor their well-being and their psychiatric condition. So the defense is properly raised when the trial evidence, whether introduced during the prosecutor's case in chief through cross-examination by the defense, viewed in a light most favorable to the defendant, permits a reasonable fact finder to have a reasonable doubt regarding the responsibility. The people can rebut this to satisfy its burden. They cannot rely on the presumption of sanity. That's not enough. More is required. The jury remains the sole judge of the credibility and weight of the evidence. The Commonwealth cannot satisfy its burden once again by relying solely on the presumption of sanity. Right. And while the jury may consider the facts underlying the presumption of sanity, namely the common sense probability that the majority of people are sane, the Commonwealth must demonstrate criminal responsibility through inferences arising from the circumstances of the offense, the defendant's conduct, and the facts of the crime. And as Imran has cogently stated here, this case seems to be, and I'm not a juror, and a lot of funny things happen with a jury, and you can't prognosticate these things, but this seems to be a strong case of not responsible by mental disease or defect.
17: Right, and you mentioned the rebuttal case. I think some of the testimony that came out on the prosecution's rebuttal was pretty interesting. I think there were some concessions that were gleaned from these witnesses, or prosecution witnesses, by the defense. But this case really has become a battle of the experts. When many of these cases where a forensic issue is before the court, before the jury, that's what happens here. There is a other aspect of this case where eyes have shifted, and I'm talking about the eyes of the armchair jurors out there. And I call them armchair jurors because now when you are looking at the public interest in this and those who are following the trial, true crime aficionados, if you will, and there are many out there, they're opining themselves on social media and on certain social media platforms, what have you. But there's this whole shift where they're looking at the husband, too, and was the husband, I'm not saying responsible, but in the sense that the husband may have overlooked some of the signs, his wife and things like that. So it's interesting to see how this case has become one of those examples where there are people on the outside, right, outside of the courtroom, not the jurors, not the attorneys, not the judge, who have really, really entrenched themselves in this case emotionally and also, just from a interest standpoint. So I am sure, Judge, that as we go forward here with the deliberations, with the updates coming from the court, and this is my opinion also, that I think this isn't going to be a quick deliberation. I think this case lends itself to a jury that will be grappling with a lot of evidence, a lot of testimony, a lot of expert testimony, and weighing this case very importantly before rendering their verdict, if they are able to reach a unanimous verdict.
18: I think what the prosecution must establish, and I think what the pundits, and what are the populace who are following this crime, they must have to show that the defendant did not suffer from a mental disease or defect at the time of the crime, and or that the defendant did have a mental disease or defect, but such disease or defect did not cause the defendant to lack substantial capacity either to appreciate the criminality or wrongfulness of their conduct or to conform their conduct to the requirements of the law. So if they don't make that burden, she's not responsible by mental disease or defect. And Imran, although it's true about the expert witness, the Commonwealth is not required to present expert psychiatric testimony or the jury is not required to believe uncontradicted expert opinions presented by the expert.
17: Right.
18: The jury, this is up to the jury what they believe.
17: Yeah, and I think it's going to be an emotional few days coming up here for those in the courtroom and outside. And of course, the jury is told by the judge, and we only have a few more seconds here, Judge, told by the judge that they have to lay sympathy aside and render their verdict based on the evidence and the evidence alone. And that's going to be a hard one here, Judge, I think.
18: It is, but I just want to reemphasize that the prosecution cannot rely on the presumption of sanity
17: right
18: alone.
17: Judge Leventhal, thank you for joining me. This is a case that we could keep talking about throughout this
18: whole... May I just say something?
17: Absolutely.
18: I wish I were on the other segment because I was a guardianship judge also for 7 years, and you have this case with the Bernstein,
17: right,
18: which I find very fascinating.
17: Well, maybe you could stick around. There's nothing stopping you from leaving.
18: We'll see.
17: All right. Thanks for being on, Judge.
18: Bye-bye.
17: You're listening to the Arthur Idala Power Hour. I'm Imran Ansari. We're going to be right back.
18: Let's go.
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0: the Arthur Idala Power Hour. And there you go. Golden years. Well, listen, the golden years should be years that you're enjoying retirement, enjoying your family, enjoying your grandkids. It should not be the years where you're dealing with being taken advantage of by someone you trust, like a personal assistant or a caregiver or a guardian, and seeing your money and bank account being drained. And unfortunately, that's what happened to two individuals, the Bernsteins. It was Raphael Bernstein, who was 92 years old, at least when this the case was filed in 2024, and his wife Jane Bernstein, who was 87 years old. And they had a caregiver, a personal assistant, who had access to their financials and took or essentially spent approximately $2.9 million in purchases, ATM withdrawals, fraudulent checks using the Bernstein's American Express and Chase cards, and then fraudulently transferred funds from the Bernstein's Bank of America checking account to pay off the credit cards. It just was a cycle of fraud and theft that these poor individuals were victim to. But now they are looking to seek justice. They've sought justice, or they've received justice in some sense in the criminal side of things, because the individual who did this, and his name was Charles Gallo, was convicted of federal wire fraud and sentenced to prison in New Jersey. Now they are seeking justice on the other side of the law, and that would be in the civil arena and in civil court. And they filed a lawsuit against not Charles Gallo, but rather the financial institutions that they trusted to keep them and keep their funds and their money safe and safeguard them. And there's a lawsuit that has been filed, and they're seeking some accountability from those financial institutions, including J.P. Morgan Chase and the various entities, Bank of America, and we're going to see how the lawsuit plays out. But that is something that they are now actively pursuing in litigation. So I have a guest who knows very well what happened to these poor individuals, their son, and his name is John Bernstein. John Bernstein, are you with us?
1: I am. Hi. Thanks so much for having me this afternoon.
0: Thanks for joining us. Now, this is an issue that I'm happy you're on. I'm so sorry that this happened to your parents, but that you're seeking justice, your parents are seeking justice, and it really raises a spotlight on how elderly individuals, people who may not be so tech savvy, people who are trusting the individuals around them, who are trusted to care for them, may be taken advantage of, and to the tune of millions of dollars, like what happened to your parents. So just give our listeners some background as to what happened and how they are seeking justice now.
1: Yeah, sure. Thank you. My parents are now age 94 and 90.
0: Okay.
1: This all occurred, this began about 7 years ago when they went to the local public library in the town where they live in northern New Jersey, and they were seeking help with their tech devices. And the local library had an employee who part of his job was to offer that kind of help to mostly elderly people, but anybody that came in. And that's the individual you mentioned, Charles Gallo, who over time, my dad hired to help out at the house with email and things like that. And over the course of about a 5 year period, he got more and more involved in my parents' tasks, including, helping with bill payment and things like that, always with my dad present and supervising. But as you pointed out, you know, at his age, not as tech savvy, this individual set things up and gave himself access so that he was able to make his own purchases for himself using my parents' money. And that went on for almost a year. And that happened on a Chase card, like you mentioned, issued by J.P. Morgan Chase Bank. And the payments to the card were being made from my parents' accounts at Bank of America. And he was also doing this on an American Express card. So those are the three institutions that are involved in this. And, you know, those institutions have quite a marketing budget to promise their customers all sorts of cybersecurity protection and, you know, broad protection against fraud. And they failed miserably in this case. I mean, the change in the spending pattern on my parents' credit cards is off the charts. It's jaw-dropping. And I don't know about you, but if I go one town over from where I normally buy a coffee in the morning and try to use my card, it gets shut down and I get text messages. Right. Is this really you? My parents, typically on these Chase cards, would spend a couple $1,000s a month. In the peak month of this fraud, $324,000 was charged on one of the cards. And that card had a credit limit of $50,000. And the way he was able to do that is he made payments literally every other day that month from the Bank of America accounts to pay down the card, and then he'd charge it up again. And those transactions did not generate a single call from the fraud department at either JPMorgan Chase or Bank of America. And, you know, that's on a monthly basis. If you look at daily transactions, I mean, somebody once said to me, well, how do you know that these weren't purchases your dad was making? I don't know very many 90-year-olds that are buying gaming chairs or parts to assemble drones or parts for 3D printers.
0: Right. Okay.
1: Most of those things, he wouldn't even know what they are.
0: Yeah, no, absolutely. I'm gonna interrupt you real quick because you may have, I noticed you paused there. So I'll give you some context to that and our listeners some context to that. So still with me is Judge Leventhal. John, Judge Leventhal used to deal with guardianship proceedings and has a good understanding as to, you know, legal issues that deal with those who are elderly or infirm. And what he was asking me, and you maybe heard him whispering in the background, who signed the checks? So do you know that? Who signed the checks, and how was he able to carry on this fraud for so long without being detected? And Judge, feel free to jump in if you want.
2: No, I'd like to hear the answer.
1: Well, 90% plus of this fraud was conducted on credit cards.
0: Okay.
2: Yes, but when the credit cards were paid, how were they paid?
1: They were paid electronically.
2: I see.
0: Okay.
1: And that was the transfers from Bank of America to Chase.
0: Right. So you have this cycle of fraud going on, which your poor parents are victim to. Now, how was it discovered that Gallo was behind this? What ultimately led to him being found out, arrested, convicted, and now he's serving some time? Am I correct?
1: He was sentenced last winter. I don't know if his sentence has started yet. I would imagine 8 months later it has, but I don't know that for sure. But as you said, he was sentenced to 4 years in federal prison. The answer to your question about how this was found out is I got a call one afternoon in the winter of 2023 from the fraud department at Chase. Turns out my father had called the bank and with the intent of closing an account that he wasn't using very much anymore. And the private banker who knew him and knew about their account opened up the account and asked my father if he had taken out the maximum amount on an ATM card the past 10 days in a row. And my father's response is, what's an ATM card?
0: Huh.
1: And so that was the unraveling of the whole thing when we, you know, then we started going through all sorts of transactions. And as soon as I found this out, I contacted my other brother that lives in the U.S. and I have a brother who's overseas, so it was difficult for him to help. And we started going through all of my parents' accounts and contacting all of the financial institutions that we were aware of and asking them to start looking for fraud.
0: Right. And here's a question I have for you. And maybe you're looking for this relief through the civil lawsuit. Now, this is a significant amount of money and funds that your parents had that were essentially decimated by this guy, right? Have the banks made any indication to you that they would be somehow replenishing those monies, right? And maybe that would be the talk of a settlement discussion here that you may or may not be able to talk about. Or Gallo, I would imagine, has no ability to make restitution to your parents. I don't know if that was part of the criminal case. But is there any indication that your parents would at least be made whole due to this fraud?
1: Yeah, unfortunately, and kind of surprisingly, there's been no indication of that so far. The banks so far are fighting us tooth and nail. They have at least two high-powered Manhattan law firms on this with attorneys that are charging in the thousands of dollars an hour to fight us on this every step of the way, including trying to have my brother and I removed from the case. My mother has been diagnosed with Alzheimer's now for 5 years. They're questioning that and wanting to send in experts to evaluate my mother. And in a lot of ways, not only are they not talking about settling, but they're re-victimizing my parents.
0: That's horrible, because this isn't a question of, you know, if it happened. It happened, and it's how it happened, and we know that, that it was this guy Gallo, but it also, at least what you're arguing in court, occurred because of the negligence of the bank, of insufficient warnings or the ability to monitor these accounts. And what you made a good point here, John, is that, you know, you get these notifications that there's some sort of charge when you're traveling abroad, when you are, you know, it's a purchase that may be larger than normal, and you have to clear it. You get the text message, you confirm that it's your purchase. Any attempt from the bank or any of these financial institutions, any attempt whatsoever to reach out to your parents while these transactions were occurring?
1: We are aware of none, and in fact, in the criminal filings, Chase acknowledged that there were no attempts by them to contact my parents about any of this. And, you know, yeah, sure, people expect them with a larger charge, but I don't know about you. I'm not joking about having my card shut down because I went to a different coffee shop. I've had my card shut down and asked if it was me over $10 charges.
2: And not only that, there was sudden, really extensive charges that never had been made before, which should have been there should have been a duty to inquire. That's what you're saying.
1: Exactly. The pattern change is, I mean, a young child could identify this pattern change. You know, they've got computers. How this got missed is flabbergasting.
2: And if I can give advice to our listenership, that, you know, I'm sad that your mom has Alzheimer's or dementia, but people, in order to avoid a guardianship, should always have a durable power of attorney and a healthcare proxy, someone who they trust and love. So they're the only ones that are. So when someone loses their capacity, their mental capacity to any degree, that they don't have to spend the money for a guardianship, which could be expensive. But go ahead. That's just an aside.
0: Yep. So, John, we only have about a minute left, and I want to thank you for joining us here on the Arthur Idala Power Hour. My question is, do you know if this has happened to other individuals who are similarly situated as your parents by the same financial institutions? Because it seems that this could be a problem based on their failure to have certain mechanisms to safeguard their customers or consumers. Has it happened before? Do we know that?
1: I can't factually respond to that, but what I can tell you is that elder abuse in many forms, and this would certainly be a form of that, is an ongoing epidemic in the country for lots of reasons. We're all living longer is a big part of the reason. All of these things moving to technology and electronic makes some of the opportunity a little bit easier than it might have been when things were done in person and that sort of thing. And given that these three institutions, Bank of America, JP Morgan Chase, and American Express, are three of the largest institutions in the country, it's hard to imagine that there aren't other clients that have experienced something similar.
0: Right. Absolutely. And John, I could tell you, you know, from a personal standpoint, my parents, have sometimes at least, and I always tell them to check with me, you've gotten some sort of an email or something, a phishing attempt, or, you know, buy this software because you have viruses on your computer and things like that. And I always tell them, you got to check with me. Don't give your credit card info to anyone, because as you know, technology is advancing so fast, and those who, you know, our parents, those who are elderly, they're not keeping up, and they may make easy targets out there. John, I want to thank you for joining us on the Power Hour. We're going to be keeping an eye out on how this litigation, goes forward, and I'm hoping that your parents will have some justice in this court, too.
1: Thank you so much. I really appreciate you having me on.
0: You're listening to the Arthur Idala Power Hour. We're going to be back after the break. Stay tuned.
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0: Arthur Idala Power Hour. Arthur is out, but I am filling him in for the night. I was about to say the week. Well, I was on earlier this week. I'm Imran Ansari. I'm a partner at the firm with Arthur. And when he goes away, I get the treat of filling in on the radio show for him. And I'm doing that now, and I'm really excited for our next guest. It's former chief department, Chief Chell, John Chell. John Chell, are you with us right now?
1: I'm with you. And how many vacations a year does the lawyer take, Arthur Idala? Because it seems like he takes a lot.
0: Well, you know, it's pretty well deserved. He's been running around the summer. All of us at the firm have been running around. It's been a busy summer, so he's cooling his heels somewhere. But you know, John, when he's away, then you know I get to fill in. I get to talk to you. I get to get some updates about the city, about crime, True Crime Thursday. So it's a real treat. So what do you say, John? What's the flavor of the week? True Crime Thursday in terms of crime stats and whatnot?
1: Well, I think people are a little surprised, including myself, that the crime statistics through August, the NYPD, the city, on paper is doing very, very well. And I think that there was some trepidation with the transition from Mayor Adams to Mayor Mandami, with Commissioner Tishner's team, that things were going to go sideways. And to everyone's surprise, and you got to be happy about it, it's been quite the opposite. So, you know, they're going through the repetitions, if you will. They're closing out the summer, a very busy summer in terms of FIFA and the New York Knicks Championship and everything else that goes along in New York City. So far, so good as far as I could see. And hopefully they close out the year strong.
0: Yes. I mean, crime's down. That's good for the city, right? What do you think is propelling this, the drop in the crime stats?
1: I think it's a continuation of some strategies that were really put in place in 2022-ish coming out of COVID, and the strategies are great. The executive staff is great, but ultimately it just comes down to, and I'm biased, of course, it comes down to the greatest police force in the country, cops working hard, burning the candle at both ends and getting the job done. And, you know, my hat's off to them.
0: And Chell, you know, I got to talk to you about that, right? Because you were featured in the New York Post earlier this week, right? And I think there's two articles I've seen. Correct me if I'm wrong, but I'm looking at one right now that was published on August 22nd, 2026. And if our listeners don't know already, and I'm sure the loyal listeners of the Arthur Idala Power Hour already know that you are eyeing a run for New York City mayor in 2029. Well, the headline reads, retired top cop running for NYC mayor in 2029 vows to make NYPD highest paid department in nation if he's elected. So I know, of course, you have your history with the NYPD. You're the retired NYPD chief of the department. You have dedicated much of your life to service as a police officer with the NYPD. So let's talk about this article. Let's talk about what you your vow, as the headline I just read, and what your thoughts are in terms of the NYPD and what they deserve from a salary standpoint, from a quality of life standpoint. Let's talk about that.
1: Well, look, I first of all, you know, Mayor Mandami, I'll give him credit for this. You know, he says what he wants to do by virtue of socialism. And I just vehemently disagree with that. So with that being said, I want to get this city back to where it was years ago in terms of, you know, that moderate Democrat, that moderate Republican, let's have conversations. Let's make New York great for New Yorkers again. And as far as the police department goes, our firemen, our teachers, our city workers, they're the best in the business. So I just want to, you know, let's start taking care of the people who get it done in this city. And let's start taking care of them financially. Now, that's a big statement. And how I'm going to get there, that's another conversation when you're projected to be in a hole, the city, next 3 years, $22 billion. And when you are treating business, capitalism, that pay the billionaires that pay and the millionaires that pay tax in the city, and you're villainizing them and they're leaving, we're not going to get there that way. This city is the capital of the world when it comes to business, people living here. We got to keep these people. We have to generate greater income without taxing people. And we got to look at this budget, and we have to be benevolent to the people that need help, no doubt about it. But we got to cut off the fat of the budget that we don't need. So it's a big statement, and how we're going to get there is a different story. But when I win, I'm looking at this budget, and I'm looking at every single dollar that goes out. Where is the waste? Where's the fraud? Where's the abuse? Let's realign. Let's course correct. Let's keep businesses here. Let's keep people staying here and not going to Florida. And let's pay our workers the best wage we can.
0: Yeah, no, I fully agree. And the morale, you have been one of the top cops here, right? So you're looking at morale of police officers. Let our listeners know, you know, if you're a NYPD officer, does morale from what you're getting from the higher-ups, what you're getting from the mayor, the administration, the city, how does that affect your morale when you're on the job day-to-day? And could it actually result in officers potentially being, you know, not motivated? And as you stated, you're seeing some of the top in the NYPD moving to other states because they don't feel appreciated here. How does that play out?
1: I was a cop. At the end of the day, regardless of your rank, we're all cops at the end of the day. And let me tell you what a cop wants. A cop will run through a wall for you. They will stand tall for you. What a cop wants is three things: a simple thank you, a good paycheck, and a good quality life as it relates to their scheduling, their comings and goings, because they're human beings too. And what's happening now is, even though we're probably a little over 35,000 cops, we probably need 40,000 plus because of the demands that are put on these young men and women, the protests, the parades, the events, the day-to-day movement of 900 people. Who's protected them? These cops are the last line of defense between good and evil. But I tell you, they'll do it, and they'll do it with a smile, but they want to get paid. They want a simple acknowledgement, not a much, a little thank you. And they want their quality of life as it relates to where they work in, the facility they work in, and just simple little things. You do that for them, and they'll protect this city to the end.
0: Yeah, and I can tell you, I live in Long Island City, and whenever I am with my kids and we are walking by the 108 and you have the officers on the steps, I always nudge my little ones to say, when we're passing by, you got to say thank you to the police officers. And when they do that, you just see a smile on the officer's face. And you could see that simple thank you, when you give that gratitude to police officers here in the city who are risking their lives every day to make sure that you as a New Yorker are safe. You could see that smile, and you could tell that it's something. And I'm being presumptuous there, so I don't want to, you know, put myself in the shoes that I haven't been in. But it almost seems like that they crave that, like an officer craves that gratitude because they don't necessarily get it on a day-to-day basis while they're working. Am I right?
1: No, you're right. And people don't realize cops aren't they're not a cell phone. They don't go home and plug themselves in a USB and come back the next day fully charged. They're human beings. They have families. They have bills to pay, kids in college. Kids, they suffer the good and the bad like every other New Yorker does. Affordability, commute to work, family, and they're just people. So when someone is nice to them, they're human beings. Of course, anyone's going to like that when you really think about it. But yes, and what you do with your kids is tremendous. And we need a lot more of that in that city because, you know, like I said before, they're the last line of defense. And for all the people that hate the police and blah, blah, blah, blah, or whatever they say, when they need the police, what do? They call 911 and they beg them to get there. So the hypocrisy is wild.
0: Yeah, and I also noticed, correct me if I'm wrong, I don't know the statistics, but maybe you could let our listeners know, that it appears to me, at least from what I see, that the NYPD may be the most diverse police force in the country. Is there any statistics on that? Just by observation.
1: Absolutely. Over 65% of the police department is minority. And that's a phenomenal thing because it represents the representation of New York City. You know, Hispanic Americans, Black Americans, Asian Americans, Muslim Americans, White Americans. There's a great mixture in this department. So that conversation is mute in some arenas where it was very at a high volume years ago. So there's a great mixture of all New Yorkers that roam the locker rooms of the NYPD.
0: Yeah, no, I mean, I see that when I was an ADA in Brooklyn, you know, early on, because that was my first job out of law school as a prosecutor in Brooklyn. Early on, I got a real taste of that and recognized that because the officers and the detectives who were coming to my office on the cases that I was prosecuting, I mean, it ran the gamut of where they were from ethnically, religiously, and I thought that to be a superb thing in New York, which is so diverse, that the NYPD is really representing the fabric of New York in that way, because it makes people feel comfortable, right? Especially if it's a new immigrant, they don't necessarily speak the language, and here they have a police officer who is speaking their language, and there's a bond that I guess is forming, and that's what we need more of, right?
1: You know, no doubt about it. And if I can get them a very high salary, commensurate to the work that they do, and I also put in that article about certain qualifications that must be met, the amount of new people from all walks of life in this city will take that test. And we'll have a large swath of young men and women we could choose from that want the job badly on a competitional and a meritocracy level, that will get the best of the best. Then when you add the best of the best in terms of their heart and their DNA, and you add some new cutting-edge training and new technology, the police department will be 1,000 times better. And they're great already, but there's always room for improvement. And that's where I'm kind of coming from with this.
0: And what do you think right now? Let's sort of pivot, because now I want to hear your opinion about what areas, and let's talk about current events and current concerns, crime-wise, in the city and law-wise. What do you think right now are the most pressing issues that the city is facing from a crime standpoint, and how can we address it?
1: So some crimes conflate with quality of life. So what do I mean? So when you live in any neighborhood in New York City, when you see petty crime, when you see that you have to go into a Rite Aid or a Walgreens and have someone come and lock the cabinet to get a thing of toothpaste, when you come out and your car's been rummaged through, you know, those are crimes, but they're also quality of life issues. People are concerned about what goes on in their neighborhood, their two or three blocks, their dry cleaner, their butcher, their deli, whatever the case may be. So I think quality of life issues and public services around that are more important to New Yorkers than crime itself. People want to feel good in their neighborhood, outside their front door. They don't want to see a homeless person. They don't want to see an abandoned car. They don't want to see graffiti. They don't want to see a lot of things. And that's what people focus on. So I think it's more of a quality of life situation than it is a crime situation.
0: And I'm going to sort of focus on something you said, because it's something that I am seeing in my neighborhood in Long Island City, and you know, the other people in my building have raised this concerns, and a lot of people misunderstand or don't understand this. I think it's a good opportunity to let our listeners know, especially those who are in the city and may have this this issue that they're dealing with. When you talk about homeless people, what are the protocols of to remove a homeless person? And homelessness is a problem, and I feel sympathy for those who are less fortunate, and as we all do. But at, in certain circumstances, especially if there's a mental health issue, which again is a total separate other conversation about, you know, providing mental health for those who need it in the city. But what can a police officer do? I know that there's limitations, but our listeners may not know it. In terms of, say, there's someone on this corner, they're acting erratic, but they haven't necessarily done anything criminal. But they're screaming at people. They're, you know, what can be done about this? Because I know in my neighborhood, there's a few regulars, if you will, and people in my building, knowing I'm a lawyer and a former prosecutor, have asked me, what do you think we could do about this person? I said, you know, the police's hands are somewhat tied, you know, in circumstances like this. Can you explain?
1: All right. Yeah. Well, great question. So let's set the table here. Most homeless, all right, have a mental illness problem and maybe have a drug issue problem. All right. So that's usually how this plays out. Now, in terms of to part two of your question, if someone's acting erratically on the street, then that goes into what we would call an emotionally disturbed person.
0: Right.
1: And the NYPD will be mandated to remove them off the street and get them to a facility to get some help. The problem with this is the facilities, we have no, when we say we, the city and state really has no program that's codified in law or process to handle this. You know, giving someone a pill out of hospital and letting them walk out the door 2 hours later, that's not a strategy. The beds were removed years ago. There's no beds for these people. The subway system is not a psychiatric center. Okay? So this, what you just asked is a multi-layered onion that has to be addressed through laws and through codified by law, and what are the doctors' mandate to do? What's the police department mandate to do? What's the hospital mandate to do? Where are the shelters? It's a very tough question. Now, lastly, a homeless person laying on the street in your corner who is disheveled but not acting irrationally, there's a whole process that's put in place where you have to make notifications to the Department of Homeless Services. There's a certain amount of days that they have to respond. It's an elongated process, and it's a hard process. But the problem is the whole process is not cohesive. There's no synergy to it. And this is why we're having problems.
0: Yeah. I mean, like you said, it's a multi-layered onion. That's a great way to describe it. There's so many moving parts there, and it's not the and the responsibility sort of falls on many, many agencies that may be at play here. John Chell, thank you for joining me on the Arthur Idala Power Hour. You're always a great guest on the show, and we love having you. And I'm looking forward to more.
1: Imram, I'm gonna tell you right now, we should send Artie on vacation more often. Well, he's not needed anymore.
0: We could make it the Ansari Chell Hour.
2: Chell did nothing wrong. He did nothing
1: exactly.
2: Wrong.
1: You know. Artie thinks he's in a lifestyle of rich and famous, and it has to end.
0: There you go. But it gave me an opportunity to talk to you, chat with you, have our listeners get your great insight. John Chell, thank you for having me, and I'm looking forward to the next New York Post article about you.
1: Always a pleasure. Good job, brother. Thank you.
0: All right, take care.
1: Bye-bye.
0: All right, you listened to the Arthur Idala Power Hour, and I think that is a wrap. That was the last segment for the show. So thanks for allowing me to be the guest host, and Arthur will be back shortly, so you can wait for that. But it's always great to be talking to you guys out there in New York and the surrounds. 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I'm Imran Ansari, signing off.

0: The Arthur Idala Power Hour is sponsored by Idala, Bertuna, and Kamins. Peace.
1: With SRN News, I'm Keith Peters in Washington. President Trump says he's renaming Lake Ontario to be known as Lake America in the United States as he escalates his trade war with Canada. The president signed an executive order in the Oval Office on Thursday that updated the lake's name for the U.S. Geographic Naming Service. Trump cannot force Canada to follow his preferred naming convention, however. Three staff members from the Stars and Stripes military news outlet are suing to challenge the recent firings by the Pentagon, accusing the Trump administration of violating their First Amendment free speech rights to speak out against government interference in their work. On Wall Street, a good day as the Dow is up by 105 points. The NASDAQ rose 411 with the S&P 500 index up by 55 points. Oil near $84 a barrel. This is SRN.
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10: All right, welcome in. It's That Kevin Show for the Thursday edition, and we've always got interesting things to get to. Thank you for being here. I wanna, as we kick things off, you know, the verdict for Lindsey Clancy is expected at any minute, and in fact, during this show may actually break, and depending on where we are in the show, I may or may not be able to give you that verdict as soon as it comes down. But I want to talk about some of the background on what I think is relevant to what the verdict should be. And I want to refer to Allie Beth Stuckey on Instagram. She just goes by Allie B. Stuckey on Instagram. She's on Twitter at Conserve Millen, at Conserve Millen. But she put up today, I was wrong about Lindsey Clancy. Here's why I changed my mind. And I don't know what her previous position was, but this is, I found what she said in the following slides to be very important. She said, Lindsey Clancy was never diagnosed with postpartum depression or psychosis. So they've now had medical experts come in and determine that she never was diagnosed with any of those things. So all the talking points around what the women in pink have said and all the rest, that's just all out the window. It's all garbage. It's all complete and utter trash. She was never diagnosed with postpartum depression or psychosis. She also says this, she was not on 13 medications at once. She was not, quote, hearing voices, and she was not abandoned by her family. These are five statements that Allie Beth Stuckey is making about Lindsey Clancy that she then goes on to support. She said, number one, she was diagnosed with a mood disorder, never psychosis, and went to a variety of doctors who all prescribed different medications, which she took unreliably and not simultaneously. So another thing that we've been led to believe by the ladies in pink is that she was on these 13 different meds at the same time and that it made her crazy, and so she killed her kids. Evidently, through the testimony of the trial, none of that took place. Number two, she only heard one voice at a time, and that was right before she killed her kids. This is extremely atypical for psychosis. So one of the doctors that presented for the prosecution explained that not only had she not heard multiple voices, she had only heard the one voice. She had never heard it prior to the murder. She has never heard it since the murder. She only heard it for the 18 minutes that she was committing the murder. So, extremely atypical. That's not how psychosis usually works. Allie Beth then goes on to say she carefully planned her children's murders down to the minute. She researched the distance of a restaurant she'd asked Patrick to go to, added on a last-minute errand before he left, calmly answered his phone call in the middle of her crime, brought her children down to the basement one by one, overpowering their resistance and killing them slowly with exercise bands, which had to be just brutal. Allie Beth goes on to say it does seem like she had support from her family. She may have still been overwhelmed, but it's not true that all of her cries for help went unanswered. She said, I originally placed too much blame on the many SSRIs she was prescribed. For years on my show, I've talked to health professionals who've been warning about the violence-inducing effect of these drugs, and I thought Lindsey's case may be an example of that reality, she says, but is it possible these SSRIs had a negative effect? Absolutely, she said, but the case that these drove her into a psychotic episode is weak to non-existent. And finally, she says, this evidence continues to reveal, in my opinion, that Lindsey Clancy methodically murdered her children and that she was fully aware of what she was doing as she did it. Now, I got to give Allie Beth Stuckey a huge heaping dose of credit here, because usually when public figures go on the record and they make this, you know, these statements about things, they tend to, instead of recanting, they tend to kind of stick to their guns or just make it go away, just be silent on it and then not respond to it at all. Allie Beth Stuckey, a woman of Christian faith, is saying that she was wrong, that she put too much stock into this whole explanation. And I think that there's some news there. There's some breaking news there. The fact that the trial did not prove that she had ever been diagnosed with postpartum depression, much less psychosis, is pretty damning. Every woman that's ever had a child has had some degree of the baby blues. That is overly common across childbirth experience, across everybody that's ever had a baby. The fact that, clinically speaking, the doctors that testified in the case could not confirm and would not say that it was even possible that she had postpartum depression or psychosis is really telling. And it is not something that the people, and this is the other thing that really bothers me. I was looking at some stuff last night. You know, this case has been being debated in public for about 3 years. Since her arrest, since the incident itself, there's been all this public speculation and commentary and so forth. And never once did Lindsay Clancy not admit to killing her kids. Never once did her attorneys not admit. In fact, they admitted multiple times over the course of the trial over 3 years that she killed her kids. Nobody ever made the argument that she didn't do so willingly. And the whole thing has boiled down to whether or not she really had been diagnosed with psychosis. She really had been overtaken by the power of these drugs, that she really had had this kind of other experience that took her out. But it's hard to get around what Allie Beth said in that fourth slide, that she had the peace, that she had the soundness of mind to walk through the meticulous execution of this plan, where she planned her children's murders down to the minute. She researched the distance of the restaurant she'd asked Patrick to go to, added a last-minute errand before he left, calmly answered his phone call in the middle of her crime, and then brought her children down to the basement one by one, overpowering their resistance and killing them slowly. It was not an act of passion. It was an act of methodical premeditation. There was so much here that she was point by point by point premeditating. And I think when you understand that does not coincide with the story that we've been largely told, that she had been diagnosed with psychosis. She wanted to blame it on psychosis, but none of the medical expert testimony in the trial presented that. So now I think you've got a real situation where society can honestly look at this and say, should we be taking this much more seriously on behalf of the children? Which, to my point, is I have not spoken to a single woman that I know personally, and I've talked to many in the last few days about this case. I don't know a single one personally that thinks that Lindsay Clancy is the victim. I can give you dozens and dozens and dozens of women that believe that her children were the victim. And that's what this boils down to. Massachusetts doesn't have the death penalty. But if she was in a state where the death penalty did exist, I would absolutely be pushing for that in this case. Because this is one of those heinous, evil situations. And it didn't even turn out to be what she was trying to make us believe it was all the time. She was not diagnosed with postpartum depression, and she was not diagnosed with postpartum psychosis. Okay, Lindsay Clancy, as we have information about the verdict, we'll try to make that available to you. Kevin McCullough, glad you're with us. It's Thursday. Don't go anywhere.
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13: Welcome back. It's That Kevin Show, thatkevinshow.com. And so glad to have you with us. And so glad to welcome back Patrice Onwuka. I don't think she's been on since she filled in for me when I was on vacation, though she may have been once. I'm not sure. Patrice, I don't know. If I didn't say thank you the last time you were here, thank you now for giving me a week of vacation, at least being part of the solution there that I got to spend a little time. Now it's forget about vacation. It's like one more deep held breath, and then we're into the school year, the crazy for September. I don't know what it's like in D.C., but in New York, kids have very long faces these days.
14: Oh, yeah. And the traffic is insane right now in the D.C. area. So, yes. Yeah. Yes.
13: Do you go before or after Labor Day this year?
14: Oh, our kids have been in since Tuesday.
13: Oh, there you go.
14: And they still have not figured out the school bus situation to get kids home from school. So my county is in shambles right now.
13: That's good. Well, this is another reason why government shouldn't be entrusted to fix things. But we'll talk about that some other time. You are the vice president of economic policy at Independent Women's Forum, which for those of you that are joining us for the first time, I always sing the praises of IWF. Because they're fighting for things that actually impact all Americans, not just women. But for some reason, Patrice, the left forget that women have a lot more going on in their life besides abortion.
14: That's right.
13: And like you actually care about economic things and national defense and immigration and all kinds of things that affect your families as well. We've been hearing that the president is going to talk tough to Canada and try to even out the scale up there. What's your take on a potential U.S.-Canada tariff conflict?
14: I think right now both sides are putting forward a lot of strength, or at least trying to position themselves as strong in these negotiations. Certainly, Canada is a good ally and a good trading partner. And when you consider the border states, Michigan, Maine, some of those other states towards the north. Exactly, the Dakotas. Yeah. I mean, it's very interesting that the tourism in a lot of these northern states that border Canada have been chilled because of the tariffs, and they have suddenly started to thaw out. But the prospect of a 50% tariff on Canadian goods, and services is definitely not going to help. So I do think this will get resolved before the tariffs actually take these new significant tariffs take place, and then potentially retaliatory tariffs from Canada. But the new Canadian Prime Minister also wants to show that he's shoving and pushing against President Trump. So there's some bluster going on here.
13: Yeah, why does the Canadian government dislike Trump's policies so much? When you get down to it, all Trump has asked for is an even playing field. And like even Macron in France was like, no, we will not pay more for the medications. And actually, that was Italian, not French. But anyway, he said, okay, well, we'll just have to get tough. And then he immediately capitulated. And now we're going to benefit from lower drug prices because the French understood that they had kind of taken advantage of us for a long time. And it was in their best interest not to anymore. Same with Canada. It's in their best interest to not try to rip off Americans.
14: Well, I mean, the United States has been generous in that since after the end of World War II, we've helped the world rebuild itself. And frankly, we've helped third world countries also develop themselves by allowing them to put tariff policies and even non-tariff policies, but still that are anti-trade, on the goods that come from the United States to those countries. countries. Now this is the first president to say, you know, it's, the Cold War is over. World War II is far in our rearview mirror. It's time for a rebalancing of trade policies in a way that doesn't just disfavor American companies and American goods. And so it's tough medicine, I think, for a lot of these countries to actually have to swallow that. Tariffs, I understand from an economic standpoint, you know, they're not perfect, they're not great, but they can be a tool that advances really specific ends. And part of this is ensuring that we don't have to rely on China if in case there's another epidemic for right. our protective well, gear.
13: Hello.
14: You know, and exactly. Yeah.
13: All right, let me shift gears real quick. Economic D-Day launched this week, and Scott Bessent, pretty detailed in his announcement of it. It seems to have already had some impact. I'm seeing press statements from the Iranian president going, please don't do this. It's going to kill us. What's the impact to us in any of this?
14: Well, it's important when you look at what he said, some of the terms he used. We're going to use the hammer of the U.S. Treasury action. We're going to economically asphyxiate Iran. Iran right now, their economy is in shambles, Kevin. Last week, they had inflation hit 88% in Iran. That's insane. They're looking at rationing gas. There are gas lines just to fill up your car in a country sitting on these massive, massive reserves of energy. And they're also potentially facing civil unrest. And I think the fact that mass executions have by the government have started again suggests that the government does not want its people to push back against, frankly, the economic stranglehold that they're under right now. And so if now you have the United States trying to ice out Iran with these secondary economic sanctions on other countries, other trading partners, you know, that's going to pretty much cut the third and final leg under the government from under them. They will collapse economically. They will not be able to survive and keep up the repression that they've been doing. And so, you know, it's not surprising that the Iranian regime is now changing its tune because they do realize just how vulnerable they are. And, you know, I think the military aspect, I've been hoping to see another kind of big bombs on Iran, but maybe it's the economic strangulation that really does the longer term damage, that really crushes them and you know, allows the regime to finally say, okay, we're going to capitulate. And I think that's what's going on here.
13: Well, I don't think that there's any question about the fact that we took out their military capacity like that, like in the blink of an eye.
14: That's right.
13: The truth was, the biggest weapon that Trump had to wield was economic. Took a little bit longer, was a little bit slower, and we had to cut off all of their secret sources, right? So they were getting crypto from China, and they had you know, some of the other Arab nations were helping them in hidden accounts and so forth. Once we uncovered all of that and put a stop to it, and then really forced them to stand on their own two feet, they haven't been able to do it. And they can squeal like a stuck pig all they want to about the Strait of Hormuz. They're not doing anything to the Strait right now. We helped 1,000 ships get through there last week, and that's just in 1 week's time. They're not going to have the ability to kind of have this chokehold on that region anymore. And I think that's a good thing. And I think if more presidents used our economic power as leverage the way Trump masterfully does, we would solve all kinds of problems globally without ever having to send a ship anywhere, because it really does work.
14: And it's a marrying of both foreign policy and economic policy. I don't think we've seen previous administrations do this so adeptly as you're having Secretary Rubio making calls at the same time that Treasury Secretary Scott Bessent is making calls. The United Arab Emirates last week cut all ties that it has with Iran, in part because Iran has been misfiring missiles at them, but also because I think they see the long game here, which is you need to chill all ties that, you know, revenue sources that Iran has if you want it to actually behave. Yeah. And Iran, frankly, is probably one of the last pieces of, you know, that's stopping peace in the Middle East. The Abraham Accords that were signed, you know, previously under the previous Trump administration and even into this one, it's been remarkable how peaceful the Middle East is, you know, aside from this conflict. Now you bring Iran to the table and you deal with this issue and we finally have world peace. I thought that was just something that contestants in the Miss World Conference, you know, or convention talk about. But we might actually see peace and negotiations settled. Why? Because people care more about their bellies than they do about their guns. And that's an important change in geopolitics and history.
13: I think that's the thing that Trump has tried to emphasize. He cares about people. And he wants the Iranian people to be able to survive and thrive. That's why he hasn't destroyed their energy infrastructure.
14: True.
13: Which he could have done. And they would have been wrecked months ago, but then the rebuild would have been enormous and it would have hurt innocent Iranians.
14: That's right.
13: Anyway, if there was, forget Miss World, if there was a Miss Brain contest, Patrice Onwuka would be in the top three for sure. So thank you for all your help today. We appreciate it.
14: Yes. Thank you so much, Kevin.
13: Kevin McCullough coming right back. Don't go away.
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15: Why don't we get away to the ocean? 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
13: 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Kevin McCullough, glad to have you with us. 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And always appreciate you being with us. 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Either one of those will introduce you to the concept behind Swell Care, which is to have healthcare on your time, eliminate the wait, and actually help you get well faster and sooner, because that's what you want. And Dr. Laura Purdy is a regular contributor to Wellness Wednesday here at That Kevin Show, and we always look forward to having her with us. All right, I want to talk about something very interesting. You know, in 2024, when President Trump won re-election, it came about because there were increasing support from three traditionally Democratic groups: Hispanic voters, young voters, and black voters. And he broke the record on black voters voting for a Republican president in ways that had not been seen in past elections. 1 in 5 black Americans approves of the job that Trump is doing, and only 69% say they'll support the Democrat for Congress in their district this coming fall. That's 21 points below Biden's 2020 share of the black vote when he thanked those voters for delivering the victory. And here's part of the problem. Democratic candidates in three battleground states are also staring at black voter erosion, but they've found ways to supposedly stem the losses. In Georgia, Senator John Ossoff is running 10 points behind Biden's 2020 support. In North Carolina, it's 7 points. In Texas, James Tallarico is running about even with black voters over that period. It's a different story in Michigan. According to a news poll, 75% of black voters support newly minted Democrat nominee Abdul El-Sayed. That's down 18 points from their support for Biden when he ran for office. And you have to ask yourself the question, why? Why is El-Sayed running so far behind? El-Sayed's far-left platform is probably playing a role in black voter skepticism, and I would say that's fair. You can also see it in the maps from three recent Democratic primaries. El-Sayed did poorly in black-majority areas like Detroit, and Wisconsin Democratic Socialist Francesca Hong underperformed in Milwaukee. Mayor Zoran Mamdani of the DSA also struggled with black voters in New York last year. And this is where your traditionalists or your more like establishment guys like the Chuck Schumers and Nancy Pelosi's and Hakeem Jeffries, these people, this is why they're frustrated with the far, far left new faces of the party that seem insistent upon making sure that the party bends in their direction. They are losing common sense voters from the Democratic base. And in this particular situation, it just happens to be black voters, but Democrats cannot lose 15, 20, 25, 30% of black voters and win election. They need near 100% of the black vote to take their races and to feel confident about doing well in those races. And right now they are anywhere but nearing that percentage, with being down by 25 points in some places, 30 points in others, 31 points in one place. There's a significant credibility gap between the policies of the Marxist leftist new face Democrats and, to be honest, just where the middle of the road President Trump is at. I just spent yesterday with a big event with a predominantly black church, and everybody there maybe didn't vote for Trump, but they don't have issues with what he's trying to do like they do with some of these far left lefties. And I know that's true because the pastor told me so. Like, there's, you know, the fall off is real, and they need to understand, the candidates need to understand that their extremism is part of the problem. Kevin McCullough coming right back.
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16: This is Seth Leibson for Townhall.com. Since the election of the first Islamist to Congress 8 years ago, few have wanted to speak candidly out about what Ilhan Omar was saying and stood for, lest they be labeled Islamophobic. Since that time, political Islam, Islamism, has grown and grown, from the election of a mayor in New York City to several congressional candidates from East to West Coasts, some of whom win their elections this year. This includes a congressional candidate from Flight 93 Todd Beamer's hometown, who was the right-hand man to the blind sheikh. In Michigan, Democrats have nominated an Islamist looking to serve as U.S. Senator. Abdul El-Sayed has defended Sharia law in America, campaigned with Hamas supporters, and is speaking at a Muslim Brotherhood-aligned conference next month. Islamophobia is the irrational fear of Islam. We do not fear a religion whose adherents give this country their effectual support, as George Washington put the test of religious tolerance. But there's a growing number who wish to exploit our political system for their Islamist subversion. That fear is not irrational.
17: And now, from
8: 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Here's Kevin McCullough.
13: Welcome back to Times Square. It's That Kevin Show, thatkevinshow.com. Glad to have you with us. What happens in the Western Hemisphere while, you know, the world is focused on Ukraine and Iran and oil and the economy and the trade wars with China and Canada and all the rest? What's going on in our hemisphere? If you've noticed, we've talked about it a bit more on this show precisely because of our friends at the America First Policy Institute. We've had Rear Admiral Brown with us more than once talking about the importance of the entire hemisphere,

0: Cuba, and there has been for many decades. But in general, we look at it often as a kind of a toothless, failed communist state that no longer presents a real danger to the U.S. And that is not accurate. Hmm. We should care about Cuba because they are a massive, the Cuban regime presents a massive national security threat to the United States.
1: How so?
0: There is a lot of different examples in the paper that I just published, but to name a few, over the last 67 years that the regime has been alive and operating from Cuba, they have penetrated the highest levels and infiltrated themselves in the highest levels of U.S. government. And that includes, you know, even up to U.S. ambassadors and infiltrating themselves into agencies such as the Department of State, such as National Intelligence. Aside from that, they have orchestrated a lot of different attacks, even on U.S. soil. They have helped train insurgencies, guerrillas, militants in Latin America, in Puerto Rico, and around the world that have often targeted Americans directly themselves. Mm. And aside from that, they are very sophisticated and cunning when it comes to influence operations. We know that they have used a lot of their Cuban intelligence to train, to support different organizations, different political movements that have even orchestrated political violence and domestic unrest inside of this country. Mm. And aside from that, the Cuban regime has also harbored fugitives that are wanted by the United States, and they have participated in drug trafficking networks and facilitating drug trafficking towards the United States.
1: Sounds like
0: and
1: a
0: these
1: huge,
0: are just a few examples.
1: Yeah, sounds like a
0: definitely.
1: Huge threat. Well,
0: yeah.
1: And it's interesting. I don't know if you saw it, but on Instagram a couple of weeks ago, someone was floating this little graph that showed how elections have gone in the Western Hemisphere since the Trump administration's reemergence and kind of our policy of being strongly pro-hemisphere and pro-America first. And we're getting a lot of friends elected in a lot of places in the hemisphere. But Cuba is one of those kind of offsetting. If they could make mischief, they would like to do that. And I believe a lot of those guerrillas that you were talking about, that was their express intent, was to mess around in elections in the hemisphere and make sure that things stayed off balance. How diminished are they? We've heard a lot from Secretary Rubio talking about, especially since Venezuela, who had been a kind of state partner with Cuba, helping them kind of stay afloat, right, that they have been impaired on some level. Have we made progress in weakening their abilities?
0: We have made progress in weakening the regime, yes. Now, I think it's very important to note that weakening the regime in some ways does not necessarily make them more harmless. It does make them have to seek out ways to survive. A lot of the relationships have changed. A lot of the flags and the names have changed as well. But they still do have a very close partnership with Russia. Diplomatic, security. My paper contains a lot of very specific examples of how Russia has been helping keep the regime afloat and alive, and how Cuba is also paying back the favor. Another big partner of the Cubans is the Chinese. They have a huge economic and technological footprint that has only been growing in the region. And there is a lot of concern from the U.S. when it comes to their surveillance capabilities. So Cuba, as you mentioned, might seem weaker than ever. Their economy is collapsing. Their electrical grid is completely dilapidated. People are having a hard time finding food and water. But that does not prevent Cuba from selling access to the United States. That doesn't prevent our adversaries from coming in, conducting espionage and intelligence operations around the United States.
1: Yeah.
0: If anything, it makes Cuba more desperate to survive and more willing to give our adversaries what they want.
1: What was the stated reason for Obama and Biden wanting to open up Cuba and make it more accessible? Because they did that in their administrations. They made Cuba more friendly, or so it seemed to us. And I talked to Cuban Americans on a regular basis. I didn't know any Cuban Americans that thought that was a good idea.
0: Exactly. That's what every Cuban American will tell you, that when you do certain things that are good for Cuba, such as opening up the economy so that they can, you know, make more money, that actually benefits the Cuban regime.
1: Yeah.
0: I think we need to distinguish there. We need to make sure that when we're talking about Cuba, we distinguish between the Cuban regime and the Cuban people. what makes Cuba stronger makes the Cuban regime stronger as well, because they're

0: economy is fully controlled by their corrupt elite.
1: Would the people of Cuba overthrow the regime if they had the power to do so?
0: Absolutely. They are not happy. They have been brutalized and repressed for so many decades at this point. And absolutely. Yeah. If you talk to any Cubans, they will tell you that they are fully in support of maximum pressure.
1: Well, that's what we're going to do. And who knows? Marco Rubio may be the new president of Cuba, too. He's taking on the heads of I don't know how many countries at this point, jokingly, as the State Department secretary. But he's doing a great job. Melissa, thank you for all that you're doing. And thanks for bringing all this to our attention. We appreciate it.
0: Thanks so much for having me.
1: You
0: it was a
1: it.
0: Pleasure.
1: Kevin McCullough coming right back. Don't go anywhere.
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1: 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There's several stations across the country that have us. It's just, you know, pick one that you like. You can even just go to your streamer, LinkedIn or iHeart or wherever, and just say That Kevin Show live, and it'll pull up all the options for you to listen live from wherever you are in the country. But let me just say this. Tomorrow at 2 p.m., we are launching, in conjunction with our friends at Dominion.chat, an incredible surprise that you are not going to want to miss. It's going to be timely. It's going to be limited. There will be more than one winner, if you will, of what we're going to do. But you need to be with us right at the top of the show tomorrow at 2 p.m., to be able to take advantage of it. And we're going to knock your socks off. I just promise you. And there's no, you don't have to register in advance or anything. You can just go listen to the show at 2 p.m. tomorrow for your chance to be part of this incredible surprise that we're going to unleash. And thanks to Dominion.chat for helping make that happen. But there's a lot of other stuff over on the website. Let me just highlight a few of them. All of the podcasts that we do They are loaded up, and you can get them right there online. 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We're going to do some other fun things, so I hope that you'll check that out. 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We have a food section that is filled with stuff that looks so good, it will make your mouth water just going to the page to see it. Stacey Bone, which is the name of the food newsletter that my lovely bride authors for Salem Media across the country. We have the homepage for Stacey Bone at thatkevinshow.com, and you can go there, and every week she's got new things. And this week she's got stuff featuring ideal meals for back to school. So I don't think you're going to want to miss that. That Passport Life is also cataloged at thatkevinshow.com. Full color, fun, brilliant stuff. We're going to have a feature this weekend on the Caribbean heart of London. Do you think of the Caribbean when you think of London? Yet they have a huge Caribbean culture there that is a lot of fun, and they have a celebration coming up soon you're going to want to know about. The city of Ferrara in Italy, and the buskers that come out this time of year, and some of the things that they do on the streets there. we're highlighting really cool stuff that you can't find anywhere else. And then a little closer to home, did you know that America's Revolution had a secret code language that they used for all of the communications? We take you to Claremont University in New York, and we kind of show you what they did and how they did it, but it's all part of our travel content that we have. And that's again at thatkevinshow.com under the tab called That Passport Life. And then finally, if you're a music lover, my little production team and songwriting collective called the T Collective has a page there that's branded just for them as well. So friends, go check it out. ThatKevinShow.com. You will be glad you did. You might win a vacation. You might win other stuff. We've got other cool things popping up there. So I hope you'll check it out. Kevin McCullough, very glad to have had you with us, and we will see you next time.
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